0: manipulators and deniers.
1: On the National Mall in Washington, people this hour being asked to leave the Freedom 250 Salute to America event due to severe weather conditions. President Trump earlier said despite the weather, he'll give a long speech tonight on the nation's 250th birthday. And earlier today in New York City, the parade of tall ships sailing down the Hudson River to celebrate America's big birthday, led by the U.S. Coast Guard's Eagle. This is ABC News. The husband of former House Speaker Nancy Pelosi is facing hit-and-run charges in Napa County, California.
2: Napa County Sheriff's investigators say a 911 caller reported a brown convertible hit an unoccupied parked car in Yountville on Friday. The parked car had major rear-end damage. The caller said the driver briefly stopped and then drove away. Later, the California Highway Patrol found a brown convertible disabled with damage. The driver was 86-year-old Paul Pelosi. Napa County deputies say Pelosi admitted he hit something, but he didn't know what it was, so he kept driving. He had no alcohol in his body, and DUI has been ruled out. Pelosi was not arrested, but he is suspected of misdemeanor hit and run. Alex Stone, ABC News.
1: President Trump says it started today. The U.S. Treasury has begun accepting donations of publicly traded stock to help support Trump accounts, the tax-advantaged savings account for children that he named for himself. Dave Packer, ABC News.
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11: The Decatur Police Department is requesting the public's assistance with a cold case from 2021. On July 11, 2021, at approximately 1:47 a.m., officers responded to the area of North Edward Street and West Main Street. Upon arrival, officers located Shamari Page, a black male born on October 13, 1976, in the driver's seat of a red Dodge Challenger. The investigation subsequently determined that Page was the victim of a homicide. Detectives continue to actively pursue leads and are asking anyone with knowledge of the incident, no matter how minor it may seem, to come forward. Anyone with information regarding this case is encouraged to submit a tip anonymously through Crime Stoppers at 217-423-TIPS or contact Detective Kaler directly at 217-542-3414. When contacting Crime Stoppers, be sure to obtain a tip number for your records. Crime Stoppers will pay $2,500 or more for information that leads to an arrest in this case. Your tip could help provide answers and bring closure to those affected by this incident.
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12: This is the Dana Show. My name is Craig Collins, filling in. Thrilled to be with you. D-Lash, Dana Lash, Radio and X. Great ways to stay connected to her. I'm just going to keep throwing it out there at Radio Craig C. If you want to make me look like more of a viable professional at some point, that would be lovely. Let's do this. Several Democratic-run cities are getting shredded for celebrating Somalian independence just days before our 250th birthday. Some of this was actually talked about on Outnumbered on Fox. Our Harris Faulkner. I was running through some of the places, Boston, Columbus, Ohio, that are doing this crazy stuff. You would think that after all the fraud stories in Minnesota, that one of the things that would be unlikely to happen in the world of politics, especially days before our own celebration of our independence, would be something as blatant as this and all the stolen dollars that these politicians seem to want donated to them. Here we go.
21: A number of Democrat-led cities that have appeared to put America's 250th birthday on the back burner. Buffalo held a celebration for Somali Independence Day, flying the country's flag at City Hall. That country's flag. And just a day after canceling its 4th of July fireworks show. The city said it ran into logistical issues. In Boston, Democrat Mayor Michelle Wu also celebrated Somalia weeks after she proposed cutting nearly $1 million from veteran services.
12: Piece of crap.
21: That is so unpatriotic. Wu eventually restored the funding after fierce backlash. Yeah, they gave her some oxygen. She woke up. In Columbus, Ohio, the Parks Department is backtracking after a now-deleted social media post that promised a similar celebration.
12: Somali independence celebration. They're backtracking and saying maybe they shouldn't do that. This is obvious in what it's actually attempting to do. They really are after money, money that they've allowed to be stolen from taxpayers and from our country. They want it then handed back to them, and so they're bending the knee to a lot of this stuff, and it's crazy and it's horrible. It's certainly anti-America. It feels to be devoid of any sort of patriotism, of course, at a time when I wish we had a whole lot more of it in this society. But even more than that, it's just unapologetic in what it truly is exposing. So I continue to say this on the show today, and I'm hoping for this, that in the near future, we see a whole lot more successful investigations into these fraudsters and arrests that include high-profile names. Because it's just so poorly hidden right now compared to the past. I did like this a lot. This is something totally different. This is Pete Hegseth, the Secretary of War, which is an awesome job title. But anyway, he was talking about people who were protesting him as he was making statements to National Guard members in D.C. And I love what he said. He called the people protesting and yelling about him and our military ingrates. And they are ingrates. They're definitely not aware of the many, many things that are provided to them by the people that they seem to be screaming and yelling about. Here's Hegseth first, but I'll go further with this.
22: The background noise this morning is perfect. It's the sound of ingrates, of ingratitude, of people who are so blinded by ideology, they can't see law and order and common sense in front of them, that there's nothing ideological about this group. There's nothing political about this exercise.
12: Yeah, they're morons. They're idiots. Law and order is something that every American deserves, he goes on to say.
1: But it's amazing how often people are pushed into their corners politically now and how radical they can be because of it. I talked about this story earlier in the show, and I'll talk about it again. There was a guy arrested that seemed intent to shoot up a church, a Christian church. He wasn't arrested with, like, one or two things, by the way. He had flamethrowers, a crossbow, and a bunch of other different weapons, intent on, again, as I said, taking the lives of a ton of people that are Christians inside of a church. Luckily, he was caught mostly because someone called 911 when they saw him sitting in camouflage outside of the church. And then after the police got there and talked to the guy, he claimed to himself be law enforcement that was there to deal with a smoking violation. And then they got him out of the car. They arrested him, and they found all this other stuff on him, and not a single shot was fired. So a tragedy was prevented in this case, and a tragedy very much targeting a religion. I'll play some of the audio of, I think this is Fox 8 locally, talking about the story in North Carolina, because it deserves to be discussed, and the attention to it deserves to be heightened from what it currently is, to demonstrate to people the danger of some of these crazy talking points that exist now, especially on the left, and who they vilify. And I compared it before, I'll do it again, not that it really is a comparison at all, but just to demonstrate the ubiquity of some of these statements that get made and the places they get made as far as vilifying people for their religion. The lead of the Supergirl movie, which recently failed at the box office, had attacked Christian dads as a group of people that she thought was being critical of her on social media and the movie that they made. That was in the news days before that movie tanked and bombed at the box office. But that's how commonplace these sort of statements are by people, where they're like, you know who the real enemy is? The enemy is this group of people of Christian faith, which is something that this country was actually founded on. Many, many people, our founding fathers, believe that to be importantly true about the country and its history as we celebrate 250 years. How closely tied we are to religion, and specifically to the Christian faith, regardless of what people say. So I think it's kind of amazing that this story is out there and being mostly ignored by mainstream media, because they don't want to admit how often they're playing a role in radicalizing these people. Here we go.
2: Police say just after 10 a.m., officers responded to a call about an armed person sitting in a truck in the church parking lot. A nearby off-duty officer, with the help of a backup, disarmed a man who they later identified as William Milliken III. They say he was wearing body armor and had two flamethrowers inside his truck at the time of his arrest.
1: Disgusting.
18: That's very surprising. I'm amazed, but you know, today's society that we're living in right now, and being a church, and the reason why they have police officers at every church function and other kinds of functions.
1: I couldn't get over the fact that they also just interviewed like a random guy on the street, as a local news is one to do, and the guy said it kind of made sense. Like, he's amazed, but at the same time, it's a church, so it is what it is. I think it further proves that point, that we're in a dangerous place in society in one very obvious way, in which people are becoming very, very comfortable criticizing and vilifying Christian faith, which just seems so, it's so strange to me. It's been such a core component of my own life as a Catholic, but also I feel like it's been tied to the part of my life that is American. And anytime we study or learn about the founding fathers, and so it's just amazing, again, to see it play out the way that it does. Another thing out there to play that's kind of crazy, this is CNN. They did a sit-down interview with one of the insane Democratic Socialist ladies who's out there. And I love the question. I don't love the intention of the question or the answer at all, but I do love the question. A CNN talking head asked this Los Angeles City Council member, Neetha Raman, the one who beat Spencer Pratt, which in a confusing sort of set of events, you're not really sure how that goes. But she was asked about being a Democratic Socialist and why she is one. And it was to pander and cater to her trying to say good things about communism. It is communism. And actually, the more amazing thing, and I think there's a couple articles out today about this, the amount of Democratic Socialists whose policies actually kind of also hate Democrats. They of course, hate Republicans and anybody who wants to do anything other than give them a whole bunch of power they don't deserve, but they kind of also hate the basic version of, which barely exists anymore, a Democrat and not a socialist kind. But here's that back and forth for you to hear for yourself. how insane these people are.
3: I talked with Spencer Pratt. I asked him, why are you a Republican? So I want to ask you simply, why are you a Democratic Socialist?
4: You know, I'm a member of the DSA. I'm also a member of the Democratic Party. And I really got into this work to make sure that we are serving the people of Los Angeles. And I don't think there's particularly a Democratic Socialist way or a Democratic Party way of fixing a streetlight or fixing a pothole or making sure that we're delivering for the residents of the city. But what is clear to me at this moment is that the residents of Los Angeles are frustrated with the status quo, that they want change. And that's exactly what I want to deliver for them as their mayor.
1: Yeah, here's what's amazing about that answer, too, is that she just completely ignores any of the stuff that they'd actually do in the world of democratic socialism. Zoran Mamdani, a great example of this, he is getting torched on social media for telling everybody in New York they needed to move their thermostat up to 78 degrees. Because, darn it, that's communism, baby. Controlling everything and anything, controlling the means to production. These are all things they want to do. And yet she says, hey, there's no democratic socialist way to fix a streetlight. We're going to fix it, and then we're going to take most of your stuff if we don't think you're allowed to have it. That feels a little bit different than how a Republican, say, would fix said streetlight, or even a Democrat, and sometimes would do it. But here is a little bit of the Zoran Mamdani story, because I just thought it was funny to compare it. She's saying that there's nothing dangerous about democratic socialists. They're all totally fine. And Zoran's like, your house can't be colder than 78 degrees.
6: Socialist Mayor Zoran Mamdani has a solution to beat the heat. He told New Yorkers, set your AC to 78 degrees. Turn off lights and electronics you're not using and unplug what you can. Everyone roasted him.
1: Yeah, people hated it. They hated the idea of this. And eventually he's going to have some sort of task force going in Big Brother style and making sure that your thermostat is at 78 degrees and no colder. And if you have an electronic one or a smart one, they're probably just going to change it. That's something they definitely do. Yes, democratic socialism seems terrible, and all the ways they go about it seem terrible, and the ability for you to be an independent human seems to be the thing they hate the most. And actually, I did the Three Martini Lunch. It's a podcast. You can find it a bunch of places. And I love the way that Jim Garrity of National Review ended the thing by saying that on Independence Day, we should celebrate the country, we should celebrate what makes America great, but you can also celebrate your own personal independence. He's totally right about this. Democratic socialists hate this idea, but it is true. You're a completely independent person here in this country, and you can celebrate that and how awesome it is for that to be true. And you can also celebrate the fact that the United States is doing well in the world of soccer, which is not often the case. So actually, I'll close what's mostly not an uplifting segment with a little bit of Andres Cantor just screaming the word goal after the United States scored a second goal to win 2-0 or 2-0 against Bosnia the other day and advanced to the round of 16 in the World Cup. If anything I just said in this segment brought you down, this should hopefully
23: bring
1: you back up. Go, Andres.
23: Ahí va Timon!

0: there is a reason this man is a legend, and it's because he's still not done. Oh, my God. I'll stop it at 35 seconds. There's actually 20 seconds more, and I'll be honest with you. Our coverage, English coverage, which I actually understand, of the World Cup is so much worse than Andres Cantor just because of that. And then all the other moments where you can tell that he's way too excited, but in a great way, to be calling any sort of soccer match whatsoever. All right, quick break, a lot more. Craig Collins filling in on The Dana Show.
1: The folks who help bring you the program, Burn a Gun, BYRNA, it's not a gun. They have other models, but I don't care about a single one of the other models, because the only one that you need to know right now is the CL, that stands for Compact Launcher. I have zero problem pumping lead through a threat. I will sleep like a baby at night while a threat to my life bleeds out on the sidewalk. I don't care. This is an option for the people who are denied to carry. Whether it's by private property restrictions or municipal restrictions, whatever, take your pick. You need to have a diverse range of defensive options. I mean, for crying out loud, you carry different calibers and you carry blades. So when you are barred because of a goofy dude, then you need to have some kind of option. And this is where Byrna comes in. It shoots chemical irritant projectiles that can deter threats from up to 60 feet away. The CL, the compact launcher, is about the size of an iPhone. There's no recoil, easy target acquisition. And unlike the tasers and stun guns that have 1 to 2 rounds, this is 15-round shot capacity per cartridge.

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1: From the News Radio 101 Weather Center, a chance of showers and thunderstorms Sunday afternoon. Mostly cloudy with a high near 84. North wind around 5 to 8 miles per hour. The chance for rain drops to 20% Sunday evening with a low near 67. Monday will be partly cloudy then sunny, high near 83. For the latest news, weather, and community info, visit DecaturRadio.com.
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0: stay connected to her at Radio Craig C. If you want to give me more legitimacy in the industry I've been in for a while. That's a desperate way to say that. Let's do some quick, stupid criminal stuff. I like these. A traveler hid a smoke grenade inside of a jar of peanut butter and tried to get through TSA. This isn't like a firework that shoots out smoke. It's a legitimate, actual weapons-grade version of a smoke grenade. The guy thought it would be fine. You put it in the peanut butter jar, nobody can see through that. Luckily, it was a fairly easy thing for them to figure out. They dug into the peanut butter, and then, hold on, don't talk about that right there. That's just playing some random audio. But anyway, they dug into the peanut butter jar, they got the thing out, and boom, the guy's been arrested. So don't try that. Another stupid criminal out there, a guy in Wisconsin apparently had police called to a wedding reception. He was one of the groomsmen. The reason why is that he chose to eat a meatball or several meatballs at the reception with his bare hands. That wouldn't, in fact, have the police called, although it seems to be an odd thing to do, until it led to gunfire. People started fighting and yelling at each other, and then somebody whipped out a gun and started firing. I think a couple people were injured, but no one was seriously hurt. Everyone, at least from the report I saw, was going to be okay. That is a ridiculous upping the stakes to go from, I don't know what we're fighting about, I don't know if you're mad that we're taking too many pictures and nobody's eating any food yet, you get desperate enough to put your hand into the meatballs, and eventually it ends with gunfire. That feels like a bad kind of thing. And I was also shocked that it happened in not Florida. Anywhere other than Florida was just surprising to me. Another story that I saw that I think shows that even though I'm happy, people from foreign countries are coming to the U.S. and loving the U.S., they have a tiny bit of, you know, rose-covered glasses. They said the friendliest city in our country is New York. Second friendliest is Boston. Third is Philly. And then Seattle and Atlanta rounded out the top five. I love that they're celebrating our culture. I love so many things that are going viral that are showing Americans who hate America how great our country is. But New York's not the friendliest city. You know that. I know that. We all know that. Boston's not number two. So that part's a little insane. They're experiencing something that might be a tad exaggerated because of how great of a time they're having, especially if their teams are winning in the World Cup. Quick break, a lot more. Craig Hollins filling in on The Dana Show.
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1: This is the Dana Show. D-Lash, Dana Lash Radio and X, great ways to stay connected to her. So many platforms out there to find Dana, though, television, all the stuff, and she's great. Her social media is great. I even follow her on TikTok, so check it out. The jobs report came out and did fall well short of expectations, so easily described as a disappointing jobs report to a lot of people. 57,000 new jobs created, well under the 115,000 expected. The jobs reports have been really good. Quite a few times in a row. So this one being less than is, I guess, not as surprising to me as it sounds like it is to a lot of other people. But there is good news buried in this. One of the biggest pieces of news that I think the White House is promoting is the boom that it seems to be is taking place within the world of construction. And then also job growth, or excuse me, salary growth specifically, how salaries for people are currently rising faster than inflation, probably catching up to the years in which that was definitely not true under the Biden administration. But I have a little bit of audio from Fox Business talking about some of those more valuable data points, along with just the simple overarching message that might not be great of the jobs report not meeting expectations. But this does deserve to be said, especially if you're trying to find a good thing within a pile of bad stuff.
2: This is an economy that really has been on fire, and as inflation is coming down, and it will continue to come down, Trump is exactly right about that.
1: Good.
2: You are going to see continued real earnings growth. The one kind of positive thing that Cheryl was talking about is it looks like we're continuing to see good payment for people, and their salaries are going up faster than inflation. That's going to continue.
1: Yeah, we need that, by the way. A lot of people need that. A lot of people who haven't seen those kind of raises match inflation for quite some years now really need a lot more of that right there, and it was within the jobs report. So, hey, not all bad, just somewhat bad. Another story I thought was interesting, and this goes to a piece of audio from Laura Trump that I actually also kind of wanted to play for you today. But President Trump announced that he's going to do a midterm convention, the first of its kind, in Dallas in Texas. I live in Houston, kind of close by. But for Republicans, and I think the main intention of this, whether you think it's a good idea or a bad idea, is to try to get more enthusiasm within the party. The party is struggling, and it often happens when you're in charge that some people lose enthusiasm and sometimes don't show up to the amount that you need them to at the polls to win elections. And so this might be a way to attempt to do that. What it exactly look like, who all will be involved, that's still actually being figured out. But I do think it's an interesting idea to have a midterm convention that hopefully brings more eyeballs and more people into, and especially in Texas, because of the crazy fight between Tallarico and Ken Paxton and all the insane things that James Tallarico says, and yet the left still loves him. He seems to hate Christians and call them Christo-fascists. That's a real quote that's out there that I might play in just a few minutes for you, too. But so many things in the world of really, just even Texas politics deserve to get people excited. Paxton is winning in any sort of polls that are coming out now. So it's not what it was a few months ago that was being used by Democrats to say that Texas will flip blue, which sounds like it can't possibly happen. I've only been living here like a little over a year, and yet I can't see that actually occurring, knock on wood. But I do like this from Laura Trump. She's talking about the Tucker Carlsons of the world and the people who flipped on her father and are anti-MAGA all of a sudden, or anti-Trump, and how different it is than just a couple years ago as far as the unity within the Republican Party and the people who seem to be capitalizing, not so much, I think, on actual Republicans, you know, having this level of change of heart that they claim they're having, but also the platforms that these people are on. Tucker needs to appeal to the left and to young people that are on the left in order to get the valuable numbers he wants in digital media to still look relevant. He has to do that. Megyn Kelly, all these people, they have to do that when they're not on traditional platforms that might have a different makeup demographically of audience. When your audience is predominantly younger, and I know that it's everybody that goes to these platforms, but they skew younger, you have to start appealing to them in ways that completely obliterate your credibility. They demonstrate that you're really only after numbers and not after telling people the truth, which is horrible. Essentially, they're all selling out. But here's what Laura Trump said about it.
3: It makes me really sad. You know, a lot of these people, I feel like our family got to know very well. And Tucker's not the only one. But it makes me really sad to see that this is kind of where things have ended up. At least this is where they are right now. I hope this is not where they ultimately end. But, you know, I think that the people out there who are consuming content online need to be very aware of what they're consuming. I've had people in my own family who have kind of fallen for some of the more crazy talking points there by some of these individuals. And then they come to me and they say, well, is this true? Is that true? And I'm like, oh my gosh, what is it you're watching? Where are you getting your information?
1: That's kind of insane to think that the Trump family has people inside of it. Although actually we've seen some of the people that are inside of it that are crazy. I'm thinking about the Mary Trumps of the world who would believe stuff that they hear on some podcast and then go ask Laura or anyone else, hey, is this true? Did our family do this? She's right in the sense. And she goes on to say that there was so much unity before when her father was winning the popular vote in the 2024 election that seems like it's being purposefully broken apart now. It purposefully gone after in a way that absolutely benefits Democrats. All of these people who claim that they're lifelong Republicans couldn't possibly be selling out to this degree and have that be a truth, have that be something that's genuinely accurate about them because of the harm they have to know they're doing to the party and to the outcome or likely outcome of the midterm elections if they keep doing this stuff. Even like the Nick Fuenteses of the world, the really truly insane people, have been saying that you should vote for Democrats at midterms. You can't possibly say that stuff and claim that you actually overwhelmingly support Republicans. A little bit more from Laura.
3: And so sadly, it is having an impact. But what we need to be doing as a party is not allowing people to divide us up, not having different factions. We need to be united. We need to coalesce together. I continue to think about how things felt 2 years ago right now as we were leading into the 2024 elections. Man, I've never seen a more united Republican Party. I've never seen...
1: Now, here, I'll say something about this, though. I do like diversity of opinion, and I think the Republican Party is much more willing to have that than Democrats. So I never would call the way that she's doing it, and I'm not necessarily accusing her of doing this on purpose, but to say we just need to be unified. We don't. We need to believe in enough things that unify us and think that they're actually being achieved by the people that we're voting into office within whatever party it is to have that become a byproduct of the value of the positions that people take that represent us. Like I shouldn't just vote a certain way because I say I'm a Republican, but trashing the party to the degree that you're actually going to side with the left and their insanity and how much more damage they would do than any of the damage you think you're seeing or the promises you think you're seeing unfulfilled, to have it go completely the other way would be categorically worse. And most of us know this. It's actually quite obvious and easy to figure out. And so watching, as she mentions, Tucker and others truly go this insane rabbit hole way, the podcast-a-stan people that are out there doing their crazy things, like to watch this happen in real time, it does make me wonder one other thing. And I know Dana talks about this occasionally. It seems like it could potentially benefit someone who tries to rise from the ashes, if that's what they're calling them or trying to make them into, of whatever bashing of Donald Trump they do, President Trump, that might be successful on the right, and claim that they're far enough away from him, but also within the party. And one of the things that I find interesting is most of these people, these crazier individuals who just seem jarringly different than they were a couple years ago, like Tucker or Megyn Kelly, to name a couple again, they all support J.D. Vance. That's something that's somewhat surprising to me. They all interview and support him. I personally do like J.D. Vance as a 40-year-old guy that would like to see a younger person represent Republicans. Not that that has to happen. I want the best person for the job. I don't really care how old they are. But part of me likes the idea that someone closer to my own age might potentially be elected a next president of the country. But it also confuses me that all of these individuals who are crapping on not just President Trump, but also crapping on a lot of whatever they think is the established version of the Republican Party, also happen to support a guy who is at the forefront of some of the things that they're claiming they don't like. Like the Iran deal right now, he is at the forefront of it. He's the face of it, more so than President Trump is. So if we don't get what we want in whatever the length of negotiations that actually take place are, if none of the promises that are being made to us are fulfilled if the deal doesn't involve a way to make sure that Iran does what we tell them to do, and if we give them money that we shouldn't give them if they're not doing what we tell them to do. If all those things don't happen, it's Vance who deserves more of the blame there than President Trump, because he's now at the heart of the negotiation part of the process, and he's the one who may be giving in. I'm sure that people would blame the administration, the team all involved, but it's just amazing, again, for that to be one of the most significant attacks by the Podcastistan people in the world of the current president and the MAGA movement, or whatever you want to call it, the things they claim are dead, but then also to be supportive of someone who might be the catalyst to making things even worse, at least in that one vein. And again, this is not coming from someone who dislikes Vance. I actually don't. I'm surprised in it. There's an hypocrisy in it, or a confusing nature to it, that you can't really explain. But Tucker recently said how much he loves Vance. And Megyn Kelly sat down and interviewed J.D. Vance and seemed to like him as well, too. And of course, J.D. himself, at one point, was fairly anti-Trump as well. And that seems to be something. He's certainly not behaving that way anymore. That might be something a lot of these people in Podcastistan seem to like. But I really think, and I'll say this just quickly before taking a break and then coming back and doing something more fun just before the holiday, before we get out of here, I think there's a lot of people, and a lot of talking head people fall into this category, who want themselves to be the ideological next person in line to take the mantle from Trump. They want to ideologically control the right, the conservative movement, and they seem to think that the right way to go about that is to crap on Trump as much as possible and then try to take the mantle from him before pivoting back to whatever the hell they want to pivot back to. It seems that there are a lot of people, for, I think, arrogant personal reasons, who want to make themselves the focal point moving forward, that are attacking the current president for just that reason. They're finding whatever avenue they can to do it. I'm not pretending there are people who aren't dissatisfied with some things that have happened compared to what the expectation was. Even the war itself, I get the people who wish we had never gone to it. I still defend the necessity of it and the hopeful likelihood that we'll get something better than what we had before. I still believe that that will happen. But nonetheless, as I say all that, I understand the frustration there, but I think the way that it's being manipulated and changed, and Democrats are certainly throwing their support behind it in whatever fashion that might be, is truly sort of amazing to watch. And it's interesting to think that one of the people that seems to be immune to it is someone very, very close to the current president. All right, quick break, a lot more. Craig Collins filling in on The Dana Show.
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8: For tonight, overcast with rain showers at times and a low of 72. For tomorrow, scattered thunderstorms with a high of 88. And for tomorrow night, scattered thunderstorms with a low of 70.
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1: 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My name is Greg Collins, filling in the Lash, Dana Lash Radio. X, great way to stay connected to her. So many platforms to find her on, at Radio Craig C on Facebook, and then also X if you want to follow me. Not the same as far as social media significance goes. Let's do this. A couple interesting things. A set of small towns across the country are claiming that they're canceling their 4th of July fireworks show because either they can't afford the fireworks or they can't find enough of them. Those feel like very different problems. Some are saying that bigger communities, cities in their area have bought up too many of the things or too many of the professionals that are going to fire these fireworks off, so they just don't have the capability to do it. One of these small towns that went viral is Ferguson, Missouri, that said that it has to cancel its fireworks show. This is uniquely terrible. I'll say that. The 250th anniversary of the country, and some places are like, yeah, this is the year. We're not going to have a fireworks show for our community. I feel like you got to figure out how to get this done to some degree. It doesn't have to be as ridiculous as every other place around you, but at least something. To do nothing seems wrong. But again, here's audio from people in at least one community claiming that they can't afford to do it.
2: I don't think it was the right decision. We come as a family, do all our festivities, and then we watch the show. We like, okay, yeah. Y'all, it's ready.
3: There was definitely some tariffs this year, but we actually did not raise our prices at all. As the owner, I'm going to eat the tariffs this year and not mark anything up for my customers.
1: I love that you even interview a firework guy, a guy selling fireworks, and he says, we're not raising prices. Whatever the tariff issue, whatever the other issues are, I'm swallowing that because, darn, it's the 250th. I feel like this is also a way for some communities to try to convince people to continue to hate America. I like to pretend as though this is a problem because it just makes no sense. And honestly, I also thought of the classic viral video from, it must be like 8 years ago now, of the Back It Up Terry guy. The guy in the wheelchair who couldn't get his wheelchair backed up quickly enough from fireworks they were lighting off. He's fine. He's okay. I think he was even like a guest of honor in a parade here in Texas 1 year. But it's a shame that guys like him won't be able to celebrate fireworks in certain communities because those communities are bah humbugging the entire thing. Do it for Terry is what I'm going to say.
4: Bag up, bag up. Bang up, Terry.
5: Put it in reverse, Terry.
6: Put it in reverse.
5: Put it in reverse. Oh, Lord. Lord, Jesus. Oh, Lord! Oh, Jesus! What you doing, Terry?
6: What you doing?
5: What you doing?
6: Bang it up, Terry!
1: That's a unique family, too, by the way. I know that that's old. I know you've probably heard it many times before, to laugh at a guy as he's getting fireworks raining down on him. But do it for Terry is the thing that I'm saying. Small communities figure it out. I get that family to fire off some fireworks and let Terry be one of the people to light them. He's got a much fancier wheelchair now that gets him out of that danger. One last thing that I saw, the perfect hot dog in time for the holiday is being debated. What city, what place has them? New York, of course, always at the top of the list. New York absolutely has the best pizza. The best hot dog is in Chicago. I will tell you that. I don't care how much of a controversial take that is to some. The overloaded, all the stuff on it, no ketchup hot dog in Chicago is far superior than the simplistic one made in New York, even if the pizza's way better in New York City. That's the show. See you guys next time. Greg Collins filling in.
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9: America and the Great American State Fair ahead of President Trump's speech tonight. Officials say the event's delayed, not canceled. Plans for fireworks still moving forward in other cities, including Chicago and New York. Earlier in New York, the parade of tall ships up the Hudson. ABC's Rachel Scott was aboard one of those ships, the Coast Guard Cutter Eagle.
10: The Eagle has guided ships for decades.
11: The bicentennial, Operation Sail, well underway. The United States Clark Eagle leading the parade.
10: Leading the bicentennial parade for cheering crowds beneath the Twin Towers. 50 years later, the Eagle charting a new course for the next generation of Americans.
9: Rowing into the record books, Kelsey Fendler is now the first American woman and the youngest at 32 to row solo from California to Hawaii. She docked into the Aliwa Harbor this morning. This is ABC News. While America celebrates its 250th birthday in a country a little older, an announcement of two major archaeological discoveries dating back to the 4th century. ABC's Chuck Sievertson.
12: Crews in Egypt have found a well-preserved Byzantine-era residential city in the western desert from the 4th century in the Dakhla Oasis. There are north-south thoroughfares intersected by east-west streets, forming open squares and public spaces. Archaeologists also uncovered bread ovens, kitchens, and well-preserved bronze coins bearing portraits of Byzantine emperors, Latin inscriptions, and Christian symbols. Also, 18 ancient tombs were found in Marina El Alamein near Alexandria.
9: Serena Williams withdrew from her doubles match with sister Venus at Wimbledon today due to a right knee injury. The 44-year-old Serena was injured during her singles return earlier in the week. It was a three-set loss. Dave Packer, ABC News.
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0: 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Jennifer is in New York City. Hi, Jennifer. How are you?
1: Hi, how are you?
0: Great. How can we help?
1: I am feeling very overwhelmed right now. I have a daughter going into her senior year of high school, another one going into her 10th grade of high school, and I, over the last year or two, have been trying to tackle our bills while also saving for college. So right now, I don't know what I should be tackling first. I have $8,000 that I owe to the IRS, $25,000 in credit card debt, and I am putting away about $200 a month for their college.
0: And how much do you have saved for their college?
1: Almost nothing because I just started. Okay. So I opened up 529 plans about a year ago.
0: So $200 a month for 1 year is $2,400.
1: Yes, but...
0: And where is your senior in high school planning to go to college?
1: We're looking at SUNY schools because we're trying to stick to $20,000 a year.
0: You're looking at what schools? City?
1: SUNY, State of New York School.
0: Oh, okay. All right. Yeah, in-state tuition.
1: They're affordable, so.
0: Yeah, in-state tuition, yeah, for sure.
2: How much do you guys make a year, Jennifer? Or you make?
1: Sure. We my husband and I both work full-time, and we both also have second jobs, and our combined income is about $267,000 a year.
0: Okay. So you're just kind of getting started on this paying attention to money thing?
1: Well, we've been, yes.
0: I mean, you make $250,000 a year and you're broke, so explain that. Why?
1: We have a lot of expenses. We've been sending our kids to private school and...
0: Instead of college.
1: The idea was that they were going to get college scholarships from the school that they're attending.
2: Mm-hmm. Will that happen at any level?
1: I mean, I think so, yeah. But in case it doesn't, right now we're still focusing on SUNY schools. But even still, we'd like to use the scholarships towards that.
2: Mm-hmm.
1: Also, we do live in New York. So
2: yeah.
1: I know $267,000 sounds like an extreme amount of money. But New York is probably one of the most expensive places to live. So everything is just a lot more elevated in cost. Yes, we do live a very comfortable life. We are not holding back. We eat out frequently. I mm-hmm. have started changing those habits recently, but I fear it's too late. And I just don't know.
0: It is too late for a senior in college.
1: Okay.
0: Because you're not, at your current pattern, you're not going to have money for the first year's tuition.
1: Okay, what do I do?
0: Well, I mean, you don't. I mean, you told me you're going to save $2,000 and it's $20,000 that you need, right?
2: We all going to try to cash flow any level of it, Jennifer? Like if it's 10 per semester with what you, is that part of the plan, thinking through that, or?
1: I mean, in a perfect world,
2: mm-hmm.
1: I'd find a way to pay off the bills, right? The credit mm-hmm. cards and the IRS mm-hmm. within the next 12 months.
0: Okay, so what y'all have to do, I'm sorry, Jennifer, I apologize for interrupting, but what you're going to have to do is y'all are going to have to decide what's important.
1: Yeah.
0: Is it important for your daughter to go to college? And if it is, then you're going to have to stop doing a whole lot of stupid butt stuff you've been doing today.
1: Yes, for sure.
0: You don't have a choice. The arithmetic tells you that. Okay, and so you're not eating out. You're not going out to eat. You're going to be on beans and rice. You're going to be living like you make $50,000 a year so you can put your kid into school. Or she's not going. These are your two options.
2: Or a community college for the first year.
0: Or a community college, or she gets scholarships,
2: or the scholarships
0: something. But you're not going to have the money otherwise.
1: I'm going to... I'm calling because I want to try and have the money.
0: Yeah. Well, what I'm saying is that all the stuff you're telling me that, you know, the excuses you made about where $260,000 went.
2: So, Jennifer, but I would say the baby steps, you're new to this. So, the order of importance for anyone starting this, really regardless of kids and circumstances, it really is getting yourself in a place where you're debt-free. You and your husband have a fully funded emergency fund of 3 to 6 months of expenses. And then you guys start at that point then investing in retirement and kids' college. So that is the baby steps if you want to look at the plan. So that would mean that if you follow that plan, there's probably going to be some different courses of action in the next 2 years with not only your expenses, but maybe her school choice for the first 2 years, you know, if that's what you guys stick to. But if you and your husband sit down and decide, no, college is more important and we want to cash flow that first before we pay. If you want to do the baby steps out of order, you won't be doing the baby steps, right? You'll be doing your own plan. But the fastest way that we have seen for people to get control of their money is for you guys as a household to be stable and to get the spending under control, to get the debt paid off, because you're feeling like you're trying to do 18 things at once and you just don't get a lot of traction when you do that. But when you focus in on one thing at a time, again, it's not ideal timeline-wise with your stage of life with kids. I totally hear that. But it is the fastest way from point A to point B to actually have some control over your money long-term and building those habits. But that would mean college may look a little different for your daughter, the senior, for maybe the first year or two of her college.
0: I think you and your husband need to sit down and say, we're going to clear the IRS. We're going to clear the credit cards now.
2: Pause college. Pause the 200.
0: And she goes, and don't put anything in college. And then she's not. Right. You're not going to have the private school tuition when she leaves that. So you've got that freed up in your budget to put towards college once she goes. And you put her in community college, and she applies for 73,000 scholarships. Okay. We had a lady that was a personality for a while named Christina Ellis, and she had a number one best-selling book called How I Got $500,000 in Free Money for College. And she went on and got her master's degree in business from Vanderbilt, all paid for. Single mom's daughter, single mom came and said, I don't have the money. The only way you're going is if you go get scholarships. And she had to sit and apply for scholarships like 2 hours a day, like it was her part-time job, but it worked. She got hundreds of thousands of dollars. And you can look the book up on Amazon, How I Got $500,000 in Scholarships. And Christina's still out there teaching people this stuff. She's incredible. And so that's one thing. The second thing is choose a college and sit down, the three of you right now, your senior, your husband, and you, and say, we cannot afford for you to go anywhere except here first year. And a community college for free or almost free is not a bad thing. All those credits will transfer. You get a lot of your basics out of the way if you're going for a four-year degree. And the kid is not, you know, no one knows where you went to school. All they know is where you graduated from. And even then, they don't really know that. They don't care.
2: And that's going to be a hit to the ego, in a sense, of going from private school in Manhattan to a community college. But it's long-term. It's the smart decision, Jennifer, for her long term as well, so that you don't rack up student loans.
0: Yeah, but your family's going to have to change your priorities, because y'all are way out of whack.
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4: From the News Radio 101 Weather Center, a chance of showers and thunderstorms Sunday afternoon, mainly afternoon, high near 84 with north wind up to 8 miles per hour. Overnight, partly cloudy and cooler with a low around 67. Monday turns mostly sunny with a high near 83. For the latest news, weather, and community info, visit DecaturRadio.com.
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0: Jamie's in St. Louis. Hi, Jamie. How are you?
1: I'm doing good. Thank you.
2: Good.
1: Sorry, I'm kind of nervous. I really didn't think I'd get on the show.
0: Well, surprise. Here you are. You'll be okay. We've never lost a patient. What's up?
2: I won't let Dave be mean to you, Jamie.
1: Well, I just recently finished listening to the Total Money Makeover and been listening to George's book. And it's really got me motivated to make changes.
0: Good.
1: And I just kind of want to keep that motivation going. We've already, like, eliminated $200 worth of subscriptions we've had.
0: Good.
1: We do live on one income, and I'm just, you know, it's giving us higher aspirations for the future, but I'm just wondering how we keep that motivation going and keeping that larger goal from kind of demotivating us in our current situation.
0: Feedback loop. The psychologists tell us that if we can see and feel traction towards our goals, we can keep going. When you don't feel like you're getting anywhere, when you feel like the only light at the end of the tunnel is an oncoming train, everyone quits. So you can go through a long journey as long as you can measure your progress and sense it with a feedback loop. And so that's one of the reasons we want to do something like a debt snowball, where we list our debts smallest to largest, and we attack the smallest one with a vengeance, because when we knock that one out, it gives us positive feedback. Oh, this might work. And then you knock another one out, your hope level continues to increase. And as your hope level increases, your sacrifices, you're willing to sacrifice deeper because it's starting to work, you know, and things are starting to move in the right direction.
2: Yep, absolutely. What, Jamie, what is your situation? You keep saying that. How much debt do you guys have?
1: So we're

0: you got to raise, because you've got a large enough family that there's a level of chaos.
1: Yes.
0: Yeah, that's just normal. I mean, you would be weird if you didn't. If they're all regimented little Stepford children or something, you'd have a weird bunch of kids, right? No, so there's a chaos level when you got four kids. And so it goes with the territory, and so you guys have to force some order and some organization to the money side of the equation, and that's also going to add some order to the rest of the thing is while you're doing it. You can't keep from doing that. And then the second thing that comes to mind is $55,000 is low. What's your career and what's your aspirations there? We need to get your income up, man.
1: I am a floor installer.
0: Mm-hmm. How old are you?
1: I currently work for, I'm 34.
0: Okay, when you're 44, what are you going to be?
1: Probably the same thing.
0: Probably not a good plan.
1: Yeah.
0: Nothing wrong with being a floor installer, but maybe you need to own a floor installing contracting company. And they work for you.
2: Or you're the leader of the division of the company who is doing it. You know what I mean? Like, what are the climbing the ladder, so to speak, of how do you want to keep advancing is going to be big, Jamie. And again,
0: I'm 65. Your knees are going to be hurting when you get there.
1: Yeah. Nope. I totally agree.
2: Yeah. Well, Jamie, for you guys, I'm just curious, the debt that you have, what was it, $25,000, $22,000? What is the smallest debt there?
1: It's primarily just one. It's the work van that I have.
0: The what?
1: The work van that I have.
0: A work van. I misunderstood you. Okay. So you... Yeah.
2: So you do you run your own company?
1: No, it's a private company. It's just me and another guy, so... So, I mean, there is growth to be had still.
0: Wait a minute. I mean, you and the other guy do installing together, and you're independent contractors. You own your company?
1: I don't. He's the owner. I'm his employee.
0: Why
2: do you have the van debt?
1: Because I'm slow.
0: I'm sorry?
1: It was just a bad decision, kind of.
0: Okay.
1: I just did it so that I could try to make more money.
2: Okay.
0: Okay.
1: Because I would have my own vehicle. And gotcha. I would also help with making more progress within the company.
0: There's two of you. Yeah. Yeah. So, okay. So, rule number one is we don't buy vehicles on debt. Rule number two is we don't buy vehicles, period, for someone else's company. We buy them for our own company. So I want you to take this van and start doing some side hustle work that doesn't compete with your current boss, but that allows you to make some extra money here and there, utilizing the skills that you have. And let's take this van and start talking about how someday you're going to be self-employed and make a whole lot more than you make now. But let's start moving that direction, mm-hmm. because this van is a big, big debt with your income and with four kids. If you didn't have that van payment, you probably wouldn't even have been calling. But the good news is you're learning, you're growing, you've already gone through a couple of audio books, you're calling us on the air asking, you're open, you're not being belligerent and prideful about this, you're saying, I want to learn, and you're the kind of guy we help all the time, and we love helping you. We're glad you're here. Proud of you for taking those steps. Those are big steps. 34 years old, four kids, van payment, and you go, I got to learn something new. This isn't working. Good for you. Good for you, because you do. If you keep doing the same thing over and over, you keep getting the same result. And, you know, it's pretty predictable. So, you know, so what we got to do is we got to think about how your career unfolds over the next 10 years and how this van fits into that and how we get the van paid off. And I
2: do think, a budget, honestly, Jamie, in your situation, and for you and your wife to be on the same page, and you guys have a plan going forward of where the income is going, because that will be tight with four kids to be on that. And so I think it's even more important, right, for you guys to be looking at every single dollar. And you've already cut $200 of subscriptions, which is amazing. And so, you know, just continuing to look at that lifestyle and just say, okay, where can we pull back to throw extra money at this van? Because

0: If you didn't have the van payment, to your point, I'm like, that margin.
1: That would change everything.
0: Yeah, the margin helps so much when you look at the monthly numbers. But yeah. Well done, Jamie. And you and your wife get on the same page. You guys do this together.
1: Jamie, if you've made mistakes with money, that makes you over 12 years old. Every walking person has made mistakes with money. I have a PhD in DUMB. I've done things that make what dumb things you've ever done look horrendously smart. I mean, I have done some stupid stuff in my life. The trick we all have to learn is to not do the same dumb thing. You know, figure out what's dumb, never do that one again. Figure out what's dumb, never do that one again. Figure out what's dumb, never do that one again. And if you keep doing that, when you get to be my age, they call you wise. Because you've quit doing so many dumb things that there's not much left to do but some smart things. And you really do get a whole pile of that behind you. And so if you've made a mistake, there's no reason to shame yourself about it. You know, just go, hey, I made a mistake. I didn't know. That was a dumb thing. Doing a dumb thing doesn't make you dumb. Doing a dumb thing three times in a row makes you dumb.
0: And you know what I think, Jamie? Because you started the call with just like, gosh, it could feel discouraging as we start climbing this mountain. Mm-hmm. You know, how do you not be discouraged? Just knowing the season of life you guys are, and I'm just assuming because of your age and the four kids, you guys got little kids at home, and it's just, there's a lot happening. And you're in the day-to-day so much, that grind. That's how I feel as a mom sometimes. I'm like, it's just one day at a time, one day at a time. And for you and your wife to go out, Winston and I do this once a year. We call it our dream date. It sounds kind of cheesy, but we just say, we put money off the table. We've done this for years, and we just look ahead. We usually do like a 10-year look ahead, and we say out loud that how old our kids are going to be in 10 years, how old we're going to be, and what do we want to do within those 10 years. When we get to that age, what kind of house do we want to live in? Where do we want to live? Where are our kids going to be in school? What kind of bucket list trips maybe we've checked off, big financial goals? Like, just dream. Like, get out of the day-to-day. Get out of the overwhelming numbers. And you guys together just start this, like, refreshed looking at the future together and just dream and have fun.
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0: David is in Phoenix. Hi, David. How are you?
1: I'm doing well. I love you guys.
0: Thank you. You too. How can we help?
1: I spent the first 2 decades of my adult life pretty income driven in terms of my lifestyle. I'm married. I've got four kids, but we never really saved or invested too much. And I was also kind of in living for me mode, and some knuckleheadery and personal sin led to us needing to sell our house and use the equity that we had built to pay off some of the consequences of my actions.
0: Wow.
1: And here in the last 2 years or so, the Lord has really given me a second chance in a lot of ways.
0: That's a specialty.
1: It really is. Now for the last, 18 months or so, we've been renting, so we're not homeowners anymore. But I've got a small business that is doing increasingly well. My income is doing well, and we're, our mindset is now very much shifted, and we're trying to very much aggressively save and invest and sock away for retirement. But certainly with an eye towards some of what we're socking away right now being the nest egg to help us enter the homeownership market again. However, I guess my question is, we've talked about kind of a plan here of in the next 18 to 24 months, maybe purchasing a home again, but we would be using most of the investment and savings that we have set aside as the down payment, probably for something like that.
0: Mm-hmm.
1: We're fairly comfortable in our renting situation. And so I guess my question is, with as aggressively as I'm able to sock money away right now, does it maybe make sense for us to postpone that decision for a few years and not purchase a home in the next, 1.5 to 2 years, but maybe 6 or 7 years down the road? I'd love your thoughts.
0: Congratulations on the turn you've made.
1: Thank you.
0: Obviously a complete 180 in your whole life. And, I can just tell from the quick version of your story and, very, very cool. Rent is patience, and then the question is, what are we being patient for? And in your question, the way you posed it is the right way of looking at it, I think, and that is, is it worth it to delay until we can do this with even more downstroke? And at some point, that becomes a personal choice, okay? A first-time home buyer, we tell folks, when you're out of debt, are you guys, David, out of debt?
1: We're getting close. I owe my parents $10,000, which that should be knocked out here in the next couple months.
0: Okay. And what are you making in the small business?
1: Well, it's hard to put my finger on it because it's only been around for 18 months and it continues to grow. In 2025, the gross revenue was about $320,000 and my overhead was about 8%.
0: What is it year to date?
1: Year to date, it's about gross revenue is about $300,000
0: okay,
1: in so the first 6 months of the year.
0: It's on a hockey stick curve, then. Good. Okay.
1: So my overhead is about 5%.
0: Yeah. Okay. And so you're good for you. Congratulations. Obviously, the Lord is blessing the new direction of your life. That's cool. With a new home buyer. We just say put 5% down, whatever, or more, as much as you can put down is a better. Anything that's not in retirement savings is your down payment, throw it at it, and 15-year fixed where the payment's no more than a fourth of your take-home pay. You've got a couple of moving targets here. One is you've got the moving target of Phoenix Real Estate, which has a tendency to shoot up. We've had a couple times in my memory of Phoenix having a bit of a bubble. It got really, really hot there, no pun intended, and and it may again, and I wouldn't want to be on the other side of that. I'd want to be riding that up if that were happening. So that's variable number one. Variable number two is you've got this hockey stick business that's going up and to the right in the right direction, and you're going to be able to do a completely different house 2 years from now what you could do today if that thing continues to grow that at that rate and do so reasonably. So you might choose a completely different house. So I'm going to try to balance those two things against each other. How fast is the market increasing? How fast is my business growing? And then and so how long am I going to have patience with this good situation with rent and stack cash? I'll give you a guess. I would not be outside a three-year window to buy if I were in your shoes. Okay. Now, I pay cash or I can't buy, so I couldn't do any of this. But I'm talking about the things that we recommend here on the air, 15-year fix. It's the only debt that we don't yell at people for, okay, is a house. Mm-hmm. It's the only one. And a 15-year fix where the payment's no more than a fourth of your take-home pay and you put as much as you can put down. So just past the mm-hmm. entry-level first-time home buyer is someone probably in your situation where I'd love to see you have at least 20% down because you could avoid private mortgage insurance, which is about $75 per month per 100,000 borrowed. It's a lot.
1: That's one of our goals for sure.
0: It's a lot. Mm-hmm. And so avoiding that, and then beyond that, everything we're doing is, okay, we're either increasing the price of the house because we've got more and more and more money, or we're decreasing the debt on the house that we buy because we've got more and more and more money, or some of each.
2: How old are you guys, David?
1: I'm 41.
2: Okay. So, yeah, you guys, I didn't know. I was going to say, if you're getting close to that point of retirement, then investing was going to be important, but you guys have plenty of time, so that's great.
0: I would
2: you sound more mature than a 41-year-old. I don't know why, David. you're older.
0: It's the mileage in the story.
1: I've been through a refining fire.
2: Yeah, there you go. Good. But yeah, I had 2 to 3 years in my head rent and then to buy. So
0: yeah, I would not recommend a 5-year play in your situation with the variables you gave me. And it feels like 1 year feels a little desperate.
1: Okay.
0: Does that make any sense?
1: I mean, we've probably got about 200 set aside right now in investments and a SEP. Mm-hmm.
0: We're not using your SEP.
1: I would be not touching that. So primarily the brokerage accounts.
0: How much is in the brokerage account?
1: I've probably got about 130 in there right now.
0: Okay. So if you took 24 months and added to that, that's not a bad plan.
1: Yeah.
0: That's what it feels like to me. But but renting in the interim is just patience. You know, it's just we've got to get a couple of these changes have to have time to cook up in your life. Your life has completely changed. And in every segment of your life has changed. Every department mm-hmm. of your life has changed. So holistically, your life, you are a life that has changed.
2: Yep.
0: You know? And so awesome. That's power. And I want some time for those seeds to germinate and sprout and take advantage of them if I'm in your shoes. So
2: Have some settling.
0: Yeah. What I don't want people to do is wait too long because you're lacking in hope, or go too fast because you're somehow desperate and you're like freaked out about real estate.
2: Mm-hmm.
0: And so neither one of those are good motivators. So instead, just a wise, you know, I'm the tortoise, I'm plodding, and I'm plotting while I'm plodding on how I'm going to pull this off. And I think you're going to be just fine, David. I think the house is going to be a natural next move in the next 24 months or so, and you're going to make a good decision. I think you got you're like me. You got a lot of your bad decisions in your rearview mirror, and that's a good thing. That puts you in a good place.
2: Well done, David.

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3: For tonight, overcast with rain showers at times and a low of 72. For tomorrow, scattered thunderstorms with a high of 88. And for tomorrow night, scattered thunderstorms with a low of 70.
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0: 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Rose is in Austin. Hi, Rose. How are you?
8: I'm doing good. Thank you for taking my call.
0: Sure. What's up?
8: So I'm almost done with baby step 3, and I'm looking for any tips on how to move from gazelle intensity to taking my foot off the brake.
0: You mean if, to just move to intentionality from intensity?
8: Yeah, I'm just a little concerned on going backwards if I, you know, take my foot off the brake.
9: So fear is the number one thing you would say.
0: You mean your foot off the accelerator?
8: Yes.
0: Oh, okay. It's okay. We're gonna just try making to sure break. I understood what we're talking about. Okay.
9: We're going to try to break a little bit.
0: Yeah, we need to break a little.
9: What was your situation, Rose, before you started doing all of this, the gazelle intense, paying off debt and everything?
8: Yeah, so I actually have been able to move out on my own, get my own place. Before, I was living with roommates, so on and so forth. I've paid off about $23,000 worth of consumer debt. And now I'm finishing up that emergency fund. I do currently work 7 days a week, between my primary job and my side hustle. So I'm concerned on if I take away that side hustle, if I don't have any margin in my budget, you know,
0: What does the math tell you? If you take away the side hustle, what does your budget look like?
8: I can do it, but it's going to be a little tight.
0: Okay. Do you have to take away all of the side hustle? Can you take away half of it?
8: I could. My side hustle is waitressing, so I work nights and weekends.
0: Yeah, so you could work not as many nights and not as many weekends, and then give yourself a comfortable margin until your budget gets to where you're really comfortable with it. So you don't have to go from zero to hero. You can just go from, or hero to zero, you can just go from, you know, gazelle and dial it back and go, okay, instead of a full-on sprint, we're going to go to a jog.
8: Okay.
0: And then, if that works, you can slow down, drop the side hustle altogether if you want. I mean, but if you want some emotional proof that this is okay, then just back off your number of shifts.
9: Yeah, and do you see your primary job, Rose, going up at all, that income over time? Like, I just wonder, in 2 years, if that margin is filled with just your career versus the side hustle.
8: Yeah, definitely. I'm currently, the company I'm with, I do see a career with them. So since I've been with them, I've seen growth in my income. So I don't see that being an issue.
9: Okay. Yeah, because that would be ideal, right? That you work in your 40-hour week job and that sustains your lifestyle. You don't have to have that second job. But maybe for a season still while you're transitioning baby steps and just what day there was for.
0: If you're going super, super fast down the interstate, like, you know, 130 miles an hour or something, those white lines are coming at you really, really fast. And then if you slow down to the speed limit, it feels like you're crawling. And so that's kind of the emotion that you're feeling when you do this, because you've been busting it. I mean, you've been going 80 hours a week. And just to go down to 60 is going to feel like you quit emotionally. And that's that's different than the math. So Dr. Deloney always talks about, John always talks about, when we're dealing with something like this where there's a fear, facts are your friends.
9: Mm-hmm.
0: And so let the math calm your soul.
9: Yeah, and Rose, your money habits are different today than they were when you started this a few years ago. You're not the same person. And so I would start leaning in and trusting the Rose that has created great habits, that has found herself on her own. She's budgeting, she's paid off debt, like she knows what to do, she knows how to live on less than she makes. I mean, all of that, that's who you've become. And being confident in that part of you, I think, is important too. And you have to have the numbers work right. So yes, I would say for a season, if you still need some margin, keep part of that side hustle going just to give you some comfort there, but ideally you can phase that out as your main career goes up.
0: David's in Indianapolis. Hi David, how are you?
10: I'm doing well. Thanks for taking my call, Dave.
0: Sure. What's up?
10: So my question, my wife and I, we've been together for 6 years, and we've, over those 6 years, always been comfortably financially, but we've talked a lot about budgeting pretty much once every 6 months or so. We have a discussion on we should sit down and really budget, but we never get to the actual budget part that allows us to track moving forward. We kind of look in the rear view and say, okay, we're doing all right. And then, you know, talk about we should try to cut back here, try to cut back there. But it never actually, rubber never meets the road, so to speak, where we have a budget that we execute against moving forward. So I wanted to get your thoughts on any practical tips to kind of implement that and move forward in a way that makes it effective for us.
0: You know, you're battling one of the hardest things that I think Americans battle, and that is doing nothing or handling money poorly. You could still have a pretty dadgum good life. And, you know, it's yeah. almost like you need to have a crisis to wake your butt up, you know, because everything's just kind of going okay.
10: Yeah, that's...
0: There's nothing to kick you off the truck.
10: That's where we're at.
0: Yeah. And so when I'm facing something like that, I just try to look in the mirror and sit down, Sharon and I sit down and go, okay, there's not a crisis here, but we're going to create one. We're going to emotionally decide that we're pissed about this. We're not living like this anymore. You know, you don't have to have a heart attack to decide it's a good idea to get in shape. You could just look in the mirror and go, hey, no more donuts, Bubba. You know? That might be me talking to me, by the way. But, you know, so, you know, I mean, that, right?
9: Okay, so I, yes. Yes and amen. Dave gets pissed. I was thinking on the other end is to, instead of, because for a lot of people, yes, they have this, like, crisis moment, and their past catches up with them, and they have to change immediately, or it's going to continue what it's been doing, right? Your past hasn't necessarily caught up with you, right? You don't have great money habits, but it is what it is. So I would say let the motivator be your future. And you and your wife sit down and be like, the money we are letting out of our hands without, because we're not being intentional, we're losing our future selves. Like, the 60-year-old version of us is going to be so pissed at the 30 version of us.
0: Oh, they're pissed again. Wait a minute.
9: Shoot. Dang it. Man,
0: gotcha.
9: Man, maybe I am more like you than I want to admit. No, okay. So yeah, the future, we want to be able to do X, Y, and Z in the future. Like, this is where we want to be, and let the future be the motivator of your goals, right? So you guys have to look ahead and say, what do we want our life to look like in 5 years, in 3 years, in 10 years?
0: Regret is a nasty
9: disease. And all of that, yes. And David, seriously, the every dollar budget is going to be everything for you guys. I literally just tracked my transactions this morning, and Winston and I, we talked about our July budget, but it takes us 5 minutes now when we talk about it because we've been doing it for 16 years. So what I would say to you guys is what we used to do is literally put it in your calendar on your phones, or set one of those reminders on your iPhones and just say 8:30 tonight and we're having a 20-minute discussion about the budget, and do that 2 or 3 times a week. Seriously,
0: do it a lot
9: at the beginning.
0: Yeah.
9: So you guys get in the rhythm of just looking and talking and looking and talking
0: and sticking to it.
9: Yes, but you have to change that habit. So and then as it goes on, you don't have to do that as much, obviously.
0: What's your household income?
10: So base is around 215, and then usually around another.
0: So I would just ask the question to myself. I would say, if I had somebody working for me that made 215 and they handled money the way this guy does, would I fire them? Well, please don't ask God to bless you if you're going to be mediocre in the handling of your money. He wants excellence. So be excellent. You know, treat this like it's your job. And you guys are not dumb people. So sit down and put it all in the budget. Y'all all talk about it. And then, by God, stick to it. And then you're going to go through about 90 days of back and forth to get it all figured out and get the rough edges out.
9: And you're doing all this. Winning. Yes, and you do all of this for the goal.
0: If you want to win with money in 2026, you can't keep living normal. 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
12: ABC News, I'm Dave Packer. Fireworks across America tonight, culminating in celebrations for America's 250th birthday. A massive fireworks display tonight in the waters surrounding Manhattan in New York City. In Washington, D.C., fireworks later after President Trump speaks on the National Mall. The president promising a long speech despite the heat earlier today.
13: Nationwide, millions gathering to cheer on parades down main streets. 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
15: It's go time!
13: And it's not the 4th of July without that uniquely raw slice of Americana.
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13: The annual Nathan's Famous Hot Dog Eating Contest.
12: ABC's Whit Johnson. Serena Williams withdrawing from a doubles match today at Wimbledon due to an injury. This is ABC News. After weeks of mystery, tonight finally new details about the wedding of Taylor Swift and Travis Kelce. ABC's Morgan Norwood is outside of Madison Square Garden.
16: The ceremony was officiated by actor and friend Adam Sandler. The bride and groom wearing custom couture Dior, their brothers by their side, Jason Kelce serving as best man, Austin Swift as man of honor. 1,000 family and friends descended on the area under privacy tents and tight security, but a few sharing this on their way out.
17: They cried and they laughed and they danced and they hugged and they kissed.
18: Good morning, America. Happy 4th of July.
16: George, Robin, and Michael were among the guests, too.
12: A 19-year-old Oregon man on his way to a big payday, he purchased a Los Angeles Lakers jacket at a Goodwill store for $3.07. It's now expected to fetch around $250,000 at auction. Turns out it was worn by Wilt Chamberlain, an NBA legend and one of the greatest to ever play the game. Dave Packer, ABC News.
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0: Welcome back to the Ramsey Show in the Fairwinds Credit Union studio. Adam is in Syracuse, New York. Hi, Adam. What's up?
1: Hey, Dave and Rachel. How are you guys doing?
0: Better than we deserve. What's up? How can we help?
1: So a little bit of background. I'm 26. My fiance is 27. About 2 years ago, we bought a house from my grandfather, got a pretty good discount on it. 2 years has passed. Now we have about $200,000 in equity in the house. We're planning on getting married soon. We've been thinking about just eloping, and then we have a wedding date already set for November 5th of 2027. I have $55,000 worth of debt currently. She doesn't have any debt right now. And we're thinking that if we get married soon, that we just sell the house, possibly pay off my debt, and then either rent for a little while or buy a lower priced house. And I'm just trying to, I feel like I'm more on the fence of actually doing the renting. And I feel like she's just not, she's a little more on the other side of it.
0: What do you make and what does she make?
1: So I just got a pay increase of about $20,000. I'll be making $70,000 now. She makes mid-80s, probably about 86.
0: Okay, so you have how much debt? $55,000.
2: What's it on, Adam?
1: So 26 on a car loan, and then 30 on student loans.
0: Okay. Well, the proper way to answer this is pretending that you all get married this weekend. And
1: Correct.
0: Then this is what I would do. But I would not do anything okay. else together until you're married. Okay? You quit paying people's bills that are your roommates. And I don't care if it's your fiance or not, it's still your freaking roommate. Because you don't have any legal ties whatsoever. And one of you just walks off, or one of you, something happens to one of you or something like that. And those things happen in life.
2: Yeah, there's no repercussions. There's no protection.
0: You're very, very vulnerable. So, yeah, if you want to do a celebration in November of 27, that's fine. But I'd be married by the end of the weekend. Happy 4th of July. Woohoo. Fireworks. Okay, and so here
2: America's
0: we go.
2: America's birthday and Adam's
0: That's right.
2: Anniversary.
0: On the 250th anniversary, we got married. And so, and whose car is the $26,000?
1: It's my truck.
0: Yeah. I'd sell your truck. I wouldn't sell your house.
2: Mm-hmm.
1: Okay. To give a little more background on the house was built in 1918.
0: You don't like the house?
1: We love the area and the property that we have, but we're not huge fans of the house itself.
0: Yeah.
2: Okay, well, so if you were going to move anyways, that's one discussion. I would not move because of the debt, but if you guys don't like the house and you want to do something living-wise differently, regardless of the debt, then that's a totally different discussion.
0: Yeah, but in that case, I would sell the house and buy a different house.
2: Mm-hmm.
0: And I'd still sell the truck.
2: And I'd still live on one of your incomes for the next year after you get married and just pay off the debt, or sell the truck and then live off one of your incomes.
0: You want to keep
2: months.
0: The truck, you need to pay it off inside of a year and a half, and the other debt too, and keep the house. And then when that's done, then we'll talk about selling the house and moving to a different house with the equity. But selling the house to get out of debt is
2: we rarely recommend that.
0: No, almost never. Only in extreme situations mm-hmm. where somebody's really going to be broke. But there doesn't need to be an our house and an our anything. Because you're not married. It's very, very dangerous. Don't do this, folks. So, yeah, you do what you want to do. But if I were you, I'd be married by the end of the weekend and have a wonderful anniversary that we can always remember was the 250th anniversary of the United States of America. And there we go. Hee-haw. And
2: let
0: you,
2: know,
0: you can make jokes about fireworks on your honeymoon the rest of your life,
2: okay,
0: right?
2: So, yep.
0: Anyway, have some fun with it. But, yeah, I'm... Because, dude, y'all have been everything but married for a very long time. You talk like an old married guy. I mean, you don't even sound like, you know. So you really do need to get this stuff in the right order so that you don't get somebody doesn't get burned here. Christina is in Cincinnati. Hi, Christina. How are you?
3: Hi, I'm good. How are you all?
0: Better than we deserve. What's up?
3: Well, praise the Lord for that. So my husband and I are working baby steps 4 through 6, and we were just curious on balancing working the steps at the same time. So we have a plan built, like a plan built as we work all three, but we were just curious if we should be prioritizing working one more aggressively than the other.
0: Well, 4 is set. It's 15% yes. Before you move on. 15% of okay. Your household income going into retirement. That one's set. And then the only vacillation is between things that we want to do in the household because we're at intentional rather than intensity stage. Or do we need to save up and move up in car? Do we need to be saving up for a vacation? Those are kinds of competing things, right? And then, age and aspirations of the kids for college, you know, it's a completely different discussion about baby step 5 if you have two people in high school versus two 2-year-olds or two 3-year-olds or something, right?
2: So how old are your kids?
3: We have just one daughter and she's 1.
0: Okay. Well, there's no panic about baby step 5. And so if you, in that situation, wanted to just do something that was representative of having touched that base, meaning we're going to put $100 a month or $200 a month or something in a 529 just to get started on it. It's not really enough, but it'll get us started, and then we're going to concentrate on knocking out the house. That's what a lot of people do in your situation.
2: Yeah, or you look up and when the kid's 7, 8, and be like, okay, what's tuition looking like now, and how aggressively do we need to be saving for this then? But yeah, I wouldn't be concerned, but I would open one and start putting a little bit of money
0: just to keep it going. Just say I'm on baby step 5,
2: yep.
0: And you don't have to be putting a lot in there. And then attack the house. That's what most people do. What are y'all trying to do? What are you thinking, Christina?
3: Well, so we do invest currently in a 529. We opened it pretty much after she was born, like the next month.
0: Good.
3: And I think I'm in a unique situation. We're planning for life, but I actually work at a university. And one of the benefits that we receive is that dependents can attend for free.
0: Right.
3: Now I have to be employed at the time of attendance. Mm-hmm. So that's why we're kind of planning for life. But
2: smart.
3: I think that's kind of what we're trying to balance. And then I know you guys talked about the 15% for baby step 4, but with Roth IRAs, we're actually coming in closer to 19% of our household income.
0: I wouldn't do that.
3: Okay, so we should kind of readjust that to 15%
0: yes.
3: to apply either to 5 or 6.
0: Until your house is paid off, yeah.
3: Okay, perfect.
2: Yep. Yeah, and I wouldn't, I think you said it, Christina, but I agree with you on planning more of life happening because I don't want you feeling like you have to be stuck in a job for 18 years, right? If you just for your kid to get free tuition, right, Christina, in 5 or 6 years, it may look different. So when you
0: fired me when they were 17. Yeah,
2: yeah, that's right.
0: Yeah, no, I've actually gotten that call. Oh, man. Wow.
2: But good job, you guys.
0: Yeah, you're doing
2: being
0: great.
2: A young family and doing this,
0: you're going to be in such good shape. You really are doing great. Well done.

0: Hey guys, George Camel here. Two things you should know about me. I love a good movie, and I hate overpaying for things. And Angel just checked both boxes. They've got a new movie called Young Washington, the story of George Washington's early life as a soldier before he became a founding father. And whether you're a history buff or not, this was a gripping, entertaining thrill ride of a prequel to The Guy on the Dollar Bill. 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
2: From the News Radio 101 Weather Center, Sunday brings a 30% chance of showers and thunderstorms after noon, with a high near 84, north wind 5 to 8 miles per hour. Sunday night, a slight chance of storms before 8 p.m., low around 67. Monday turns mostly cloudy, then sunny, high near 83. Monday night, mostly clear with a low near 63. For the latest news, weather, and community info, visit DecaturRadio.com.
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11: Today's question comes from Brett in Kansas. My wife and I are currently paying off $80,000 of debt. At what point can we start to budget for a little bit of fun? We have been working nonstop to pay this off and want to add some fun money to the budget. Oh, it's a great question. And $80,000, that's a long track, right? If, depending on what you guys make, could be a couple of years. And so You know, one thing that we have found that helps a lot of families when there's a lot of debt, a massive amount of debt, is after certain debts are paid, and you guys look up and say, okay, after we climb this mountain or after we do this, when it comes to the numbers, just to have like a breather, to find something that you, not expensive and not, you know, that's going to cost you guys a lot, but like, what's one thing we can do to enjoy ourselves that we can look forward to? And sometimes that's like something for free, right? That you just plan and you're going to make this thing special. But I would say to be able to piece it out, when you look at the whole thing, I feel like it can be very overwhelming. But when you find these milestones within the $80,000 journey, that's helpful. But also the math is the math. And the deeper you sacrifice, the more money that goes to this debt, the faster you are going to pay it off. So if you go and take a trip or something, you pay off a debt, it's not going to work. Not going to work.
1: I can never tell when someone asks a question this way whether they are just whining, like, wow, get over yourself, or whether they really have been going like 100 hours a week and they really haven't even bought a jar of mustard. I mean, you know.
11: What part of the spectrum is this?
1: What extreme are they on?
11: Right.
1: If you're on the whining side and you're just, oh, grow up, shut up, fun is not defined by spending, you know. If you're on the other side, yeah, do what Rachel said. Set yourself a milestone and go, okay, we're going to go buy Chick-fil-A with coupons. And that's our big woohoo when we knock out that particular debt, okay? Because we've not been out to eat, but we're going to go do that. But, you know, here, what's interesting is that we define fun.

0: But we define fun as I want to go on a cruise, you know? And no, you can't do that. You're broke and $80,000 in debt. If that's what you're talking about, no. But if you're talking about, I'm going
1: to
0: finally...
1: Well, that's where you have to get creative, because I do know, yeah, you know, have fun is,
0: it's
1: you know,
0: okay
1: it's
0: to
1: going
0: have
1: to the movies, it's going to the zoo with the kid. Like, all of this costs money to go and do experiences or to go do something for a lot of things. But what you're saying is exactly right. Find the joy in life. Like, when you can do that, contentment starts to build, and that gets magnified as you build wealth, too, which is an amazing characteristic to have. So, yeah, what are the things that you can do? Is it game night, you know, as a family? Is it going on walks? Like, go do something. Go live your life and have a great life. It doesn't have to cost a lot.
0: Yeah. I mean, think about families that never, that lived in a time when you could not purchase fun. I mean, you were stuck with family monopoly. You had to play Monopoly with your family. That was the only thing you could do. Because, I mean, jigsaw puzzles, you were stuck with that. Remember COVID, when you were stuck in there with your family and you couldn't do anything? Because people found a way to spend money then anyway.
1: Yeah, the online shopping went up.
0: Stacks of wine bottles outside their doorway. But, yeah. But anyway, yeah. So, but be careful how you define fun.
1: That's a good point, yeah.
0: Eve is in Memphis. Hi, Eve. How are you?
2: Hello, I'm fine. Thank you for taking my call.
0: Sure. What's up?
2: So, just a bit of background. My husband and I, we have been in education for years, our own education, and have followed unpredictable work, moving internationally, and really genuinely not having a savings margin for a lot of our adult life. And so we don't really have a habit for that. And we're wanting to get on the same page for that. But like, I grew up watching my dad go bankrupt twice from day trading on borrowed house equity, and that makes me scary, wary of risk. And my husband had the opposite background of, you know, growing up pretty humbly and family saving in very, you know, boring savings accounts and bonds. And I feel like now he's going in the opposite direction. Yeah. He's drawn to crypto and IPOs, and he feels like he's older and he's had to wait so long to have the margin to invest that he wants a fast return. And he is reasonable, but like, we're both scientists. We like to see the full picture and get a full understanding. And I feel like I'm lost with trying to figure out everything. And yeah, with his hours, he doesn't have time to like sit down with people.
0: Yeah. So, you know, I think it's a good idea with his hours that he sits down with you and he sits down with people, because he's getting ready to make some huge mistakes.
2: Yeah. I just feel like when I do the research myself, he listens, but like, I'm not confident enough to explain it back to him clearly. He wants it like,
0: Let's pretend that we actually could sit down across the table from both of you and say, mm-hmm, hey, husband, your parents had it wrong. They never invested. They only saved. You have to invest. Mm-hmm. And by the way, Eve's parents obviously had it wrong. They day traded into bankruptcy twice with the home equity. And both of those things are influencing these decisions in a toxic way.
2: Mm-hmm.
0: And then you add to that, he's decided he's going to be desperate and rash, which when I'm desperate and rash, because it's coming at me, I'm late to the game, so I have to play catch up. I'm going to swing for the fence. I'm going to try to hit home runs only. You're going to strike out. As soon as I get that desperate, the way your husband is sounding, I get stupid. And it sounds like he's getting stupid. Crypto's stupid. It's a stupid swing for the fence. Okay? Day trading, stupid. It's a swing for the fence. But also, not investing and instead just saving, like
1: bonds,
0: his parents do,
1: yeah,
0: is stupid. So, Rachel, your book, we've got to send it to them. Know Yourself, Know Your Money. Because their family of origins are really impacting this.
1: Yeah, of the fear and the motivation of what's going on. But then you got to get beyond that, Eve. And I would want to know from him, like, what is that motivation? Like, I understand that he feels like he doesn't have enough time. But if you guys ran out numbers in an S&P 500 to see where you guys would be, because how old are you all?
2: I'm 40. He's 48.
1: Okay, so I'm just curious to say, like, yeah, in the next 20 years, if you did the safe route, get pretty much guaranteed.
0: What's your
1: what
0: income?
1: Are we going to have?
2: So income and like net take home right now is about $11,000 a month.
0: Okay. And so what if we put away $2,000 a month?
2: That's what I kind of want to do. And I think where

0: think he's, like, we could, we need to rerun some numbers of budgets. We've got some money getting freed up now. We have a kid who was in private school who's going to a public high school, you know, so we have margin. I can see the margin coming. We've agreed we're going to save up the emergency fund first.
1: Yeah. Eve, if you put $2,000 a month in just an S&P 500, which is an investment in the stock market, but it's not a day trade, and it's not crypto, okay? The average annual rate of return of the stock market in the United States since it began is 11.8%. If it averaged 11% and you put $2,000 away from age 40 to age 67, you'd have $4 million. That's what you should be doing.
0: We have to consider about as well. So I think, you know, we haven't been saving for college yet. I think we kind of need to look. We need a relatively succinct way to see what are the investment strategies, what are the ways to do this, and what point we should think about.
1: And that requires sitting down with someone that knows something that you all don't know.
2: Yeah, check out SmartVestor at RamseySolutions.com and sit down with a financial planner who gets excited about watching your money grow, right? They're not anti that kind of thing. They're pro all of that. And look at the big picture, and it's wisdom. And I feel like that's what's scaring me about his decisions, is it feels immature. It does not feel wise.

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3: The Decatur Police Department is requesting the public's assistance with a cold case from 2021. On July 11th, 2021, at approximately 1:47 a.m., officers responded to the area of North Edward Street and West Main Street. Upon arrival, officers located Shamari Page, a black male born on October 13, 1976, in the driver's seat of a red Dodge Challenger. The investigation subsequently determined that Page was the victim of a homicide. Detectives continue to actively pursue leads and are asking anyone with knowledge of the incident, no matter how minor it may seem, to come forward. 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

0: Bill is in Austin, Texas. Hey, Bill, what's up?
1: Hey, Mr. Ramsey and Ms. Cruz. I appreciate you guys taking my call.
2: Sure. How can we help?
1: So I'm trying to get on the same page with my girlfriend here, and we're trying to start saving money. I want to obviously start planning for our future. I think we just can't get on the same page. Every time I bring up finances, it often turns into a confrontation. So I'm just trying to figure out the best way to go about it and show her, you know, what we're looking at financially, because we've really never sat down together and looked at it as a whole. I just want to see what you guys
0: how long have y'all been
1: have
0: dating?
1: In mind based on the finances. We've been dating for 2.5 years.
3: Okay, how old are you guys?
1: I'm 26 and she's 28.
3: Okay.
0: Okay, and so when you start talking about, you know, someday when we're married, we're going to combine finances and this is what it looks like, it turns into a confrontation. What does that mean?
1: So basically, like, I obviously want to start planning for our future and stuff like that, and I've told her that, and she doesn't want to obviously take any steps to start planning for our future because we're not married. Now, I know, obviously, you said not to, you know, get into houses and cars and stuff together until you're married, and I've already made that mistake, but I'm kind of sure.
0: Wait. You know, you've already made that mistake. You bought a house together?
1: Yeah, so I work for a home builder.
0: I don't care. You bought a house together. Make sure I understand what you're saying.
1: Yes, sir.
0: And you bought cars together.
1: I own mine outright, and then I'm on hers as well.
0: Yeah. So you're shocked that this woman doesn't want to talk to you about money anymore until you marry her. Of course she doesn't.
1: Well, yeah, I just, you know.
0: She's tired of waiting on you.
1: I know. I just want to feel like it's going to be...
0: You bought a house!
1: I think that marriage flips the switch, you know, and then it's like, all right, well, now we have to...
0: You bought a house! That's not like a little small step. Like, this isn't like we shoot coupons at Costco. You bought a freaking house, man.
3: Okay, so...
0: And then you bought a car for her, and it's in your name, and she feels insecure about you talking about the future without a ring on her finger. Well, no kidding, dude.
1: Yeah.
0: This is you.
1: Yeah, I've been thinking about, you know... Yeah, I know. I've been thinking about, obviously, marriage and stuff. It just scares me, because I'm like...
0: Bought a house!
1: We've been basically... Okay. Married, but
0: how do you scared about marriage after you bought a house together?
3: Because a house is not a lifelong commitment. I know.
1: Yeah, I just don't want to feel like
0: that's the mortgage company
1: going to flip a switch in her, you know, her mind that, wow, okay, now we're married, now we need to save money. It's like, why aren't we saving money right now?
3: Okay, so is the saving the money the tension point that you're wanting to put money away and she just wants to spend? What is that one of the tension points?
1: Yeah, it's tension point on that. She owes money back to the IRS, so I'm trying to tell her, hey, you know, this can really screw us, you know, in the long run if they start garnishing her wages and everything like that. So, like, we got to get on top of that. She's making minimum payments, but, like, we need to start, you know, taking it more serious. And, you know, I'm trying to...
0: All right, I'm going to quit beating on you. What would I do if I were in your shoes? The two of you need to schedule a meeting with a marriage counselor this week. And I want you to begin pre-marriage counseling and decide if you're going to get married and if you can align enough on your finances in order to spend your life together. And then you either need to pull the plug on this thing and sell the house and the car and go on your merry way. Or you need to get married as soon as you can get aligned. And I'm talking a month from now. You need to make a decision.
1: Okay.
0: Because you're trying to handle all of this while she feels like she's dangling on the end of a hook like a worm over a bass. And
3: because
0: she's tired
3: of it. Because, yeah.
0: She's tired of it. And she doesn't know how to focus.
1: I'm trying to show her.
0: You're not in a seat to tell her what to do about anything. You're just the boyfriend.
1: Yeah.
0: So you guys cannot, you know, you can't go. If it's your wife, the two of you can sit down and go, hey, we're going to attack this IRS thing because this is going to screw us. So your statement would be correct then.
3: But
0: you're trying to make
3: a
0: statement from a position of
3: power that you don't
0: have.
3: Yeah.
0: A seat that you're not sitting in.
3: Yeah.
1: Yeah. I'm just trying to.
0: I know you want everybody to be on the same page.
1: I pay for the house and everything. I pay for everything. You know, for the house, I pay for the house. I pay for my car, water, trash, and you know, everything that comes with the house. I pay for auto insurance.
0: What does she make? What does she make?
1: So, she makes $3,000 per month, and then she makes commission depending on you know sales that she makes.
0: So, in your marriage counseling, if you're going to go do what I tell you to do, you guys need to sit down and do a mock budget that says if we were married, we would put all of our money on the table, and here's what we would do with our money.
3: Yeah.
0: We would pay the house payment, we'd pay the car payment, we'd pay the IRS, we would eat, and our money would be shared, and we would make decisions together that are wise and going forward. But you're starting to resent her for not carrying her half of the load, and yet you signed this deal up.
1: Yeah.
0: You made this mess.
3: And Bill, I would also lead with a lot of humility too.
0: Yeah.
3: I feel like you know you're pointing at her. You're going to screw this up if you don't. If you're just doing minimum payments and it felt a little. I understand what you're saying. You have an urgency, but the urgency can come off as very shameful and down-putting. And you have it figured out, and she doesn't. And do you know what I mean? Like the emotional intelligence of. I think a healthy marriage is both sitting down and be like, okay, what's your desire? Here's my desire. Yep. Here's what I'm thinking. Here's the story that I've made up in my head, Bill, is that you think I suck with money and I have to get this right for you to marry me to make me worthy of marriage. Am I not worthy now? I don't know. Like there could be so many things attached to this and you gotta walk through all of that. Yeah. I would before you get married.
0: I would go to a pre-marriage counselor today. And I would get to the root issues of it all.
3: Yep.
0: And let's see if we can get aligned and then very, very quickly get married. Or let's start taking this thing apart.
3: Because if I'm her, my car is attached to this guy.
0: Yep.
3: My home is attached to this guy.
0: Yep.
3: I make $3,000 a month.
0: Yep.
3: And here he is.
0: And I owe the IRS.
3: Here he is telling me what I need to be doing.
0: After he signed me up for all this, he still resents me because he has to pay for everything.
3: Yep. I don't know. There would be a lot, I think, there that she may not even realize. I don't know. But,
0: She feels hung out to dry. You know, and no, she don't want to talk about the future with you because the present with you sucks. Of course not. I mean, it's not good.
3: But it's all good intent.
0: No.
3: Well, Bill is trying. I hear you, Bill. Like, because we have some people that they're so hardcore with, I mean, obviously not our principals because he went and bought a house and but like, people are so. Good. I mean, their motivation is good. Of like, I want to save money. I want to be responsible, and I want these things. But you end up coming off very unattractive, very controlling, kind of shameful
0: when you do it out of order, particularly.
3: Yeah. So there has to be a lot of humility in this,
0: yeah.
3: And you guys need to get on the same page. And she's going to be different than you too, Bill, when it comes to money. She might be a spender always, and you may be the saver always, and that is the dynamic, which is beautiful. And in marriage, you need each other, so that's a good thing. She doesn't need to turn into you, but she does need to be a responsible adult too. So I hear that side of it. Oh man, Bill,
0: yeah.
3: Put a ring on it.
0: If she's the one, the only shot you've got at this is not continuing like it is, and it's not just go get married this weekend either, because you've got a mess. You don't know what you're getting into. So you guys need to get some good coaching, some good counseling from a good marriage counselor, and settle in and get married very quickly as soon as you can.
3: Yeah, make a decision.
0: Align
3: you guys are 26 and 27.
0: Because she's dangling on the end of a hook, and she's tired of it. I promise you that's what's going on. I promise you. And, you know, that's the way it is. Open phones at 888-825-5225.

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1: For tonight, overcast with rain showers at times and a low of 72. For tomorrow, scattered thunderstorms with a high of 88. And for tomorrow night, scattered thunderstorms with a low of 70.
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5: 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Hi, Paige. How are you?
6: I'm doing all right. Thanks so much for taking my call.
5: Sure. How can we help?
6: So my husband was recently, his position was eliminated after several years with a Christian organization. And so he's actively looking for a job, but we have some medical debt. I have a child that has a chronic illness, so we have monthly bills for his care. And so I have a little less than $3,000 in medical debt right now. We have 4 months reserve. We do not have any debt except our home.
5: How much is the 4 months reserve? How much money is that?
6: I have about $15,000.
5: Okay.
6: Right now. And then
5: how long ago was your husband laid off?
6: He was let know in April. His kind of contract ended this last month, and now he's been given 2.5 months severance.
5: So he's known about this for months upon months upon months. What type of work was he doing in the ministry?
6: Christian education. So he's been actively looking and applying for jobs. So hopefully, and there are a few things that he's got on the horizon. But we have these medical bills, so I'm trying to figure out how to pay those off the best I understand, like, the snowball method, and I was going to try and start with the smallest amount.
5: No, that doesn't work. None of that works. Right now, everything.
6: Okay.
5: Right now, everything's on hold till he gets a job.
6: Right.
5: Are you working outside the home?
6: I do. I work with the same organization, and so I'm looking for some other options. I think it's possible that my position feels a little precarious right now as well.
5: That's probable.
6: Right. Yeah. So we're just trying to figure out. I've called billing for all of these.
5: It doesn't
6: medical
5: matter.
6: Bills.
5: It's only $3,000.
6: Right.
5: You could write a check today, but I'm not going to.
6: Right. That's my question. No. What do I do? No. How do we move on from here?
5: We wait and we go get income. Both of us go get income now.
6: Okay.
5: Now, was he teaching or was he in administration?
6: He was in administration.
5: Does he have the ability to start doing online teaching as a side hustle starting tonight? Ready, set, go?
6: Sure.
5: Do it.
6: Yeah, I mean, I think, yeah.
5: Sign up. Start being professor to some online classes tonight. You can sign up for those immediately. And income will start coming immediately. I want him to load up on that.
0: While he's looking.
5: And turn the television off or throw a brick through it. No wasting time right now.
6: Sure. Okay.
5: No wasting time. Income. I want some interim income until he lands the next gig, because until then we're in limbo, and limbo is scary as crud, isn't it, Paige?
6: Indeed.
0: So because he was laid off in April, right? And you said that y'all had 2 months of severance.
5: No.
6: Mm-hmm.
0: Okay. Yeah. So you're ending. Yeah. So you're calling at the beginning of July when the severance is.
6: He was paid out through his contract, which was the end of June. So now we are starting the 2.5 months.
0: Okay, that's good. Okay, so you have July and August of severance.
5: Which the way I look at that is, if he lands something this week, that's 2.5 months signing bonus to the next gig.
0: Yeah.
6: Right. Yeah. Great. Right.
5: It's flush money. It's gravy money. It's extra money, and we write a check, pay off so what you're dealing with, and it's a fair thing that you're dealing with, though, is my child has an illness, and I've got this financial stress, and he's lost his income, I'm probably going to. So you've got a lot of angst in the air, and what I'm trying to do is get something
0: controlled.
5: The faster some kind of money starts coming in, even if it's not the permanent solution, the lower your anxiety goes.
6: Okay. Yeah. And we've met our out-of-pocket deductible for the year.
5: Yeah.
6: So, and that is part of his severance. They're going to cover COBRA for us through the end of the year. So, we're not going to incur any more medical bills.
5: Well, you're probably going to get a health package at the next place, and he's probably going to land that in the next 30 days.
6: Right, and he's working hard to do so. It's just a tricky time.
5: Yeah, it's just scary.
6: We're walking
5: the Grand Canyon on a freaking tightrope. I mean, this is scary. And so I think you're going to be okay. I don't hear anything that panics me, but I can relate to your anxiety, and I think your anxiety is valid.
6: Right.
5: But I don't want it to be my activator. And so what we're going to do is we're going to protect the $15,000.
0: Yeah, but the answer is we don't pay the $3,000.
5: Don't pay the $3,000 today. Protect the $15,000. Protect the severance. Okay. Cut everything out of your budget. Go to beans and rice and beans. You're not going out to eat. Yep. We're not going to celebrate the severance check, you know, unless it's with water and cereal, right? I mean, so we're going to, the storm is here. We're putting plywood on the windows, and when the storm passes, we'll take the plywood down.
6: Sure.
5: That's what we're doing.
6: And we feel like we've been taking those steps. I think it's just a matter of, do I call these medical companies and say, just let it run?
5: They're useless. They don't care.
6: That's what I'm finding. It's been really frustrating.
5: Yeah, you're not talking to intelligent life.
6: So we just let it sit until something lands and then pay it off.
5: They'll use the fact that you called and try to turn on your honor and turn on everything else to get you to go ahead and pay it. They'll shame you, won't they?
6: 100%.
5: Yeah, that's what they do. Yeah.
6: We've had, already somebody say, well, we won't make another appointment until you pay this bill. And I've said, but I am paying, like, I have been making, we've been making. Yeah.
5: Well, I won't make another appointment with you anyway. I'm tired of you people. I think we'll go somewhere else.
6: So
5: I can handle that.
6: It's just we just feel like we've been in this tricky place. And so I've been trying to decide, do I just
5: what
6: write
5: medical
6: a check
5: professional actually said that? Was that a collector or the actual administrator in the office?
6: It was a billing department.
5: Yeah, that's bull. They don't have control of the appointments.
6: So
5: that was complete BS.
6: Okay. So it sounds like we are just, the best thing is to hold tight.
5: Exactly.
6: Really?
5: Exactly. And I'm just trying to give you some information that normalizes where you are to where it doesn't feel quite so sketchy. Yeah. So the billing department doesn't make appointments. They're full of crap. They were just trying to collect a bill, and they make up stories, and they shame, and they do whatever else. So heck with that. And, yeah, he gets a job, but he's got a game on. I mean, get part-time income, short-term income, long-term income, income. Both of you, like your hair's on fire. Because the faster you stack cash, the lower your stress goes, and the better he interviews. When you walk into interview and you're scared to death for your house being foreclosed on, you don't interview as well as when you walk in with cash stacked in the bedroom. You walk different and you talk different. Your octave is different in your voice. Everything changes. You have zero swagger when you're desperate. And you don't want to do that. You don't, because you're not attractive hire at that point. It scares people when you're scared. So that's why I'm telling you, go get some income. And it'll help him close the deal on the permanent upgrade, and he'll probably get an upgrade in his job. Wow. Sorry you guys are facing that. We're on your team, though. We're here to help you. If you need us again, you call anytime.

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2: ABC News, I'm Dave Packer. On Washington, D.C.'s National Mall, officials now saying the event for the nation's 250th birthday has reopened. And visitors will be rescreened after earlier severe weather forced an evacuation. Fireworks later, after President Trump speaks on the National Mall, the president promising a long speech despite the heat. The fireworks show in New York City just finished was one of the biggest ever. It ended a day that saw tall ships and fighter jet flyovers, leaving red, white, and blue smoke trails across the skyline. Michael Thomas visited from Trinidad and Tobago.
3: I love history, and I want to take back memories with me.
2: At least nine people were injured in a boat explosion in Chesapeake City, Maryland. Cecil County officials say four patients were flown to local burn centers, and another five were taken by ground to trauma centers. This is ABC News. As communities across the country celebrate Independence Day and America's 250th birthday, a naturalization ceremony in North Carolina welcoming 49 new citizens from 25 different countries today. Speaking at the event in Raleigh, North Carolina Governor Josh Stein called for all American citizens to work together.
4: Every single citizen, whether natural born or naturalized, faces his or her own test every day. Will we love this country as patriots? 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
2: Some Americans celebrated the 4th at national parks. At Mount Rushmore, below the carved faces of George Washington, Thomas Jefferson, Theodore Roosevelt, and Abraham Lincoln, this performer interprets Theodore Roosevelt for visitors at the monument. And we asked him what it was like.
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0: Welcome back to the Ramsey Show in the Fairwinds Credit Union Studio. I'm Dave Ramsey, your host. Rachel Cruz, Ramsey personality. My daughter is my co-host today. Johannes is calling us from Australia. Hey, Johannes, what's up?
1: Hello there, Dave. How about yourself?
0: Better than I deserve, sir. How can we help?
1: That's great. Dave, I have a basic question here for you. I'm a carpenter apprentice, and I have me and my wife have a yearly income of $71,000 and $71,500. We are struggling to make ends meet at this stage, and we've been over the last 12 months we've been dipping into our savings just to try and stay afloat. One of my concerns is involving car insurance that I have for my ute and if I invested prematurely.
0: Mm-hmm. Okay. So do you have debt?
1: Well, yesterday morning when I called first, I thought no. And then after thinking about it, I do. I have a step pay account with Cornwealth, which is a small credit card. It has about $400 on it. I mainly use it for fuel. The only reason I opened it up is to pay an electricity bill. And then I have a personal loan from my dad of $3,000. And then I got a month-to-month phone plan paying my wife's phone.
0: That's your utilities. Okay. All right. And so $71,000, $72,000 coming in. So $6,000 a month. And how much is your rent or your mortgage?
1: We are renting. It's $440 a week, sir.
0: So $1,800 a month. Does that sound right?
1: Correct. That's correct.
0: Okay. And what is, I don't know the tax rates and so forth in Australia. Out of $72,000 a year, how much do you get taxed?
1: So that's the net income. The tax. That's net.
0: Oh, yes. Good. Okay. All right. So we've got $6,000 a month to operate from. We've got about $2,000 going out in rent. Which leaves us $4,000, mm-hmm, to do everything else with. Does that sound correct?
1: Yes, sir.
0: Okay.
2: Where would you say it's going? Is there big expense, or is it a bunch of little things?
1: For the majority, is a bunch of little things. The biggest expenses here is obviously groceries, which counting up the average groceries we spent the last few months on a month-to-month basis, about $1,700. Because we got two kids as well as three pets, so nappies and baby wipes and stuff like that, mm-hmm, can get quite pricey here. And then for work, because I have to travel out of town quite often, I've been spending a minimum of $150 a week on fuel. Mm-hmm. And then utilities are the other big one. It's about $600 every 3 months for power, and about $200 every 3 months for water. So that's $800.
0: So what has changed dramatically in the last year that put the pinch on?
1: So we were living in Stanthorpe, a small country town, and we moved about 13 months ago. We moved to a bigger city, which for my job, which increased the rent and just about everything else, to be honest.
0: Yeah, cost of living is higher there than it is out in the country. Yeah, that makes sense.
2: Did your income go up for the move?
1: It did, but my wife isn't currently working. She's a stay-at-home mom. She's got a bunch of undiagnosed medical issues that we're trying to sort out.
0: Is she working in the other place?
1: No, sir.
0: So that didn't change.
1: She receives a state income, right. Tenuring payments.
0: Right.
1: So with my pay going up, her pay from the state went down dramatically.
0: So did you ended up netting less by moving or netting more? between her going down and you going up?
1: We ended up knitting slightly less by moving, so.
0: And your cost all went up.
1: Well, our cost of living went up dramatically, yeah. Yes.
0: Can you move back? Can you go back to where you were? You were really better off before the move.
1: I was, definitely. Unfortunately, that's not really an option for us at this stage.
0: Because of your job?
1: Yes, sir. Because of my job.
0: Okay.
1: I'm doing a carpenter apprenticeship, which is a 4-year based job.
0: How far into the 4 years are you?
1: I'm in just over a year now, sir.
0: Okay.
2: So you got 3 more years of that. And then what does life look like after that?
1: Well, life after that. I'll obviously be qualified, and I want to get a few more building certificates behind my name, so I can eventually grow up, eventually move on in my career.
2: Okay.
0: After three years, does your income jump?
1: Yeah. After I finish my apprenticeship, yes, it jumps
2: to what?
1: About 25 to 30 per year net.
2: Okay. So you almost, it's like you guys have 3 years of this way of life.
1: Yes, sir.
2: You're good. Which is a good thing because at least you have an end date that you're like, okay.
0: Hang on.
2: The 1700, if we can cut that to 1300, like, right, if you can just find these small cuts, then it's going to strain you guys. It's not going to be fun.
0: Yeah, maybe even rent something cheaper than what you are. I don't know. Yeah. Anything you can do to get closer to balance. Nothing you're describing, your current situation is a difficult situation to prosper in, but it is an okay situation to hang out in until we finish the apprenticeship. It's like saying, you know, in the States, we'd say you're in college for 3 years more. And when you get out of college, well, then your income goes up. Now we go into prosperity mode.
2: Mm-hmm.
0: But right now, you're just paying a price to go win with this apprenticeship. But I think I'm going to look around and go, you know, finish up her diagnosis so that you can figure out what she's struggling with and then what opportunities she's got to create some kind of income that might be better than the state income. That's probably not hard to do.
2: Than what she's making.
0: Once she's got some health, her health back. And then anything you're allowed to do. While in the apprenticeship as a side hustle, I'd be picking up.
2: Mm-hmm.
0: And anything I can do to cut my expenses, like rent and other things, I'm going to do that. But if you don't do much, if you don't have much progress, as long as you don't go backwards.
2: Yes, the dipping into savings is where I would say make it a goal to don't do that,
0: yeah.
2: Right? From an income expenses. And it's just for 3 years, right? For 3 years, this is what this has to look like. And then, oh my gosh, it opens up. 30 grand changes your life.
0: It sure does.

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2: From the News Radio 101 Weather Center, Sunday brings a 30% chance of showers and thunderstorms, mainly midday through late afternoon. Mostly cloudy with a high near 84. Northwest wind 5 to 8 miles per hour. Overnight, a slight 20% chance of storms early, then partly cloudy and 67. Monday starts mostly cloudy, turning sunny by afternoon, high near 83. Monday night, mostly clear and 63. For the latest news, weather, and community info, visit DecaturRadio.com.
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8: 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Never drink and drive.

0: Nick is with us in New York. Hi, Nick. How are you?
1: Hi, guys. Thanks in advance for your help.
0: Sure. What's up?
1: Okay, so here's my problem. My wife, she's been to a number of different dentists, and it's been an evolving problem. Not evolving. She's been getting the same diagnosis for a number of years, but we haven't really known what to do about it. They're basically, we've seen a few dentists that have all said the same thing. She needs to have like a total mouth reconstruction, and it's phenomenally expensive. We don't have dental insurance. It's out of pocket. The quotes are from like $70,000 to $150,000 that we would either, I mean, I don't know what to do about it. I don't know. I mean, technically, I could take money out of my retirement and pay for it. We do have quite a big emergency fund that could probably pay for it, but that leaves us like wiped out then. My sort of preference is to figure out a way to pay it incrementally, like, you know, $20,000 a year or something like that. But I don't know. I just don't know how to go about it. I'm not really sure. You know, my inclination would be to get a bunch of credit cards.
0: Dump how much is in your emergency like fund?
1: Like $80,000.
0: Okay. All right.
1: So I think.
2: And how urgent is the surgery?
0: What is the? I mean, that's obviously tremendously painful thing.
1: It's going to be awful.
0: No, I mean, currently like she's in pain, right?
1: Well, yeah, I mean, like, basically her bite has collapsed, so her teeth hit each other and the enamel wears away, so she gets a lot of cavities. Her teeth are all loose from sort of hitting each other incorrectly.
2: Oh, gosh.
1: So, it's not fun.
2: No.
1: And she can't bear the idea of spending all this money on that's out of pocket on, I want her to get it done because I want her to be happy and healthy. But I also, it's
0: what is your household income?
1: Amount of money. She doesn't work, and I'm a freelancer, and it varies. It varies from about $140,000 to $200,000 a year. So, I mean, theoretically, we could tighten the belt and probably pay for it this year. But that would be really...
2: Could you cash flow some of it and take some out of the emergency fund?
0: Yeah.
1: Yeah, well, I could pay for the whole thing out of the emergency fund, but then that puts the emergency fund to zero, which I understand is the point of the emergency fund, but...
0: Yeah.
2: Or cash flow some of it and take it down to $20,000, right? Cash flow the rest of the surgery.
0: Okay, so I'm... When I run into something like this, the biggest problem is that I feel like I don't know what's going on, and I've got to figure out enough of what's going on to make a wise decision. Okay.
1: Right.
0: So far, you've gotten this wide variety of solutions from $70,000 to

0: of themselves, how much practice management has gone into jacking you up, and it's all
1: and
0: over the place in the world.
1: And who their clients are.
0: Yeah, mm-hmm. exactly. So mm-hmm. I'm going to, I mean, on something like this, you know, it could be that she goes to Kansas City to get the work done.
1: That's what I was advocating, trying to find a cheaper dentist in a smaller market.
0: And it's not cheaper in quality, but it's just someone that has a more commonsensical approach to this.
2: Than New York City. You know what I mean?
0: Because this is a big enough thing that it's worth a few plane tickets and a few hotel stays. If you saved $100,000.
2: Have y'all looked at that, Nick, as an option? Did you price out other areas of the country?
1: I haven't taken it to like going to Des Moines yet, but like I have, you know, like I've looked in a bunch of different places, and one of the cheaper ones we found is in Florida near Miami.
0: Okay. Mm-hmm.
1: That's the $70,000 option.
0: Okay. I want to know why it's cheaper, and I want to learn enough about this to do this. So, you know, like one of my buddies, about 2 years ago was diagnosed with cancer. And the good news is he's doing great, but he didn't know anything about cancer, and now he's a good gum cancer expert.
1: Right.
0: You know, because he's just studied it, because he had to stay alive, you know, and to understand the treatment options and the protocols and the prognosis. Mm-hmm. And when someone says stage 2 or 3, what do they really mean? And we hear all mm-hmm. that stuff, but you suddenly matters when it's you. Like, you know, the definition of major surgery is surgery on me. You know, that's that, right? And so this is all of a sudden it matters. So I'm going to learn a lot more. And I'm going to do that because I want to gather enough information to make an intelligent decision, and also to not get screwed over by an industry that doesn't mind overcharging.
1: Right.
0: The dental industry has a component to it. Not everyone, but there are members of it that don't mind overcharging.
1: Right.
0: And so I'm going to learn about all of that. Hey, you know what? I'm going to put you on hold. I have been endorsing a dental operation in Dallas, Texas, just outside Dallas, Texas, in Granbury Dental, for almost 20 years on a local Dallas radio station endorsement. And I know those guys, and I'm going to put you on hold, and we're going to connect you with them, and just let them teach you, and let them put in a bid, God help us, if that's what we want to call it, right?
2: or at least let them give you advice as a third party. I do trust
0: those guys. Mm-hmm. I've known them a long time.
1: Right.
0: And if I had to do something like that, that'd be one of the people I would talk to. Anyway, so
1: okay.
0: I just made a national ad out of a local. But anyway, hang on, and we'll get you set up with that. So I want to learn, because until I understand enough of the basic components of this, I am cynical and I worry about getting screwed.
1: Me too.
0: Once you get that settled, you write the check out of the emergency fund.
2: But Nick, use the emergency fund.
0: And you get your wife's health back.
1: Okay.
2: Yep. And then you guys build it back up.
1: And then just build it back.
2: Well, yeah, because $80,000 may be too much anyways. So you guys can always go to three to four months. You know what I mean? It won't take you forever to build it back.
0: But even if you use 70 of the 80, if that ends up being where you are and you're down to 10 and you rebuild and your wife's got her health back and this whole mm-hmm. thing is in the rearview mirror,
2: it's worth it.
0: That's how I would do it.
1: Okay. All right. That's very helpful.
0: But I'm not doing it except in the context of all the other stuff we said for the last 5 minutes. Okay?
2: Yeah.
0: In other words, I know what's going on. Yeah, I don't have any doubt this lady has issues, okay, because she's had multiple people look at it. But I have had customers over the years that said, you know, the doctor told me if I didn't have this $20,000 dental surgery that I wasn't going to have my teeth. And then they go to 3 other doctors and they go, no.
2: You're fine. Yeah, totally. And she's obviously gotten multiple opinions over enough course of time.
0: That's the first thing is you start to get enough other people looking at it to call BS on the others, you mm-hmm. know. Yeah, that's true in anything. Whether, you know, if I'm dealing with a legal matter, I'm not going to just accept one lawyer that says you're screwed. I'm like, no, I think I'm not.
2: I think you're not my lawyer. But that's a part of life, of big decision making anyways.
0: Gather information.
2: Multiple options. When you're shopping for a house, have multiple ones that you're looking at.

0: car shopping, go drive multiple before you buy. You know what I mean? Like, that's a wisdom play anyways, and especially something this high dollar with health attached to it. Yeah, you definitely want to make sure that someone's not just outpricing you because they're in Manhattan, and they can. Because if they can, they're doing it, you know, but if you can find something else, well, worth it. Well, I hope it goes well, Nick,
1: one
0: for you guys.
1: One airline ticket save you $20,000.
0: Yeah, and I hope that, yeah, her health and all of that, I hope it stores up, because that has to be not a fun thing to live with on a daily basis. So.
1: I have the pain tolerance of a, nothing. I've been in intensive care. A little baby girl, yeah.

0: Hey, George Camel here. 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
7: For tonight, overcast with rain showers at times and a low of 72. For tomorrow, scattered thunderstorms with a high of 88. And for tomorrow night, scattered thunderstorms with a low of 70.
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20: 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That's simple. And we're going to go into taxes, navigating wills, and building a lasting legacy as well. 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Kim is in Dallas. Hi, Kim. How are you?
21: Hey, Dave. How are you? I'm good.
20: Good. What's up?
21: Just a quick question. I'm in a program to purchase a home. It's no down payment, no closing costs, no PMI. The catch is there is a lien on the home for 5 years, and each year you're in the house, it goes down. But I'm completely debt-free. I have about 6-7 months of savings. Should I focus more on building up my retirement or getting a conventional loan or going, continuing the route that I'm on?
20: Is this a some kind of a government first-time home buyer program or what?
21: No, it's a legitimate program.
20: No, I didn't ask that. I said, is it a government first-time home buyer
21: program? No, it's not.
20: It's a private company. It's a private company.
21: I guess you can call it private.
22: I don't know. It feels
20: like a government first-time homebuyer program.
21: No, it's. I don't want to say the name, but it's. They help a lot of people get into homes. It's a nationwide
22: program. Okay.
21: Yeah, and it's. Yeah, it's an actual program, and it's been pretty successful from what I've been seeing.
22: Okay. Well, it doesn't. It feels very risky.
20: No,
22: it feels risky.
20: Stop. Just say the name.
21: It's NACA, N-A-C-A.
20: N-A-C-A. Okay. Not familiar mm-hmm. with them. Okay. All right.
22: Liens on homes and nothing down.
20: Nothing down, no PMI. All this scares me. Okay. And it scares me because if something happens during the 5 years, you mm-hmm. could really end up seriously trapped here. And the other thing that I don't know the program, so I don't know details.
22: Neighborhood Assistance Corporation of America. It's a nonprofit to help owner. Yeah.
20: Yeah. But anything that sounds too good to be true usually is my experience. And this sounds a little wacky. Agreed?
21: I really don't agree because I know someone that's in one of their homes. So
20: it's highly unusual, wouldn't you say?
21: Well, to a point, but they used to have the PMI, and then they removed PMI and did the lien requirement. And what it is, it's a $25,000 lien, and each year you're in it, it reduces by $5,000. So you have to be there at least 5 years.
20: What price range?
21: And I'm looking at probably about up to $250 in my area.
20: And they're only taking a 10% lien.
21: Mm-hmm. Well, that's just me. In other areas, you could be a million. It just depends on where you're at.
20: Well, I'm not going to say anything disparaging about them because I don't know anything about them, and I don't know enough to tell you to do it or to not do it. My tendency in general is to say I'm going to buy if I don't have any money, I probably shouldn't be buying a home because that's going to put you into a pinch because home ownership on a monthly basis is more expensive than renting, like your air conditioner breaks. And you don't have a landlord to fix it. You be the landlord. Your roof goes out, and you got to put a roof on the thing. The hot water heater blows. The stove goes out. And welcome to owning a house. The more stuff you own, the more repairmen you have to know. And so if you're moving into this, you don't have any money. And no, I would not be investing while I'm doing a nothing down home deal. Absolutely not. I'd be stacking cash as high as I could stack it.
22: Get a big emergency fund.
20: To make sure I had a massive emergency fund. And in general, and again, I don't know enough about this to tell you not to do it. It sounds like you're going to do it no matter what I say. So I don't know exactly why you're calling. But but in general, I'm going to say get a 15-year fixed rate conventional Fannie Mae loan. Put down a down payment, 5%, 10% on your first time. You don't have to save up 20% to buy. And if you don't have the money to start working towards that, you probably don't have the money to own a house yet. And it's time to do something with your career.
22: Right, that's where I would be more nervous. From what I can tell, it sounds like it takes months and months and months of documentation stuff to even apply to be part of it. So I think they do their work on the front end to make sure that whoever's applying, you know, so there's probably a legitimate case for it, Cam, but getting into the home isn't what I'm as worried about for you. It's more maintaining it and not letting your home, keep you broke. Like, that's what we don't want either. You want your home to be a blessing and not a curse. And so,
20: Habitat for Humanity has a program that's not dissimilar.
22: Yep.
20: Okay. And it's a known, a much more known entity. Anyway.
22: Yes, and that's kind of what this is.
20: And so it sounds like it's modeled somewhat after that.
22: Yep.
20: And Habitat for Humanity puts people into homes that can't otherwise find a way to get into them.
22: Mm-hmm.
20: And but they have had a problem. The dirty little secret is, it's a cult, but people get into the homes and then still don't go and save money.
22: Mm-hmm.
20: And they've had a problem with people get into a home, then they go buy a big screen for the wall, and then they go buy something else for the house, and they go buy something else for the house, and they've got payments all around them then that they wouldn't have had they not bought the home.
22: Right.
20: And so they've had some issues with people actually losing their Habitat for Humanity home because they didn't have good, healthy financial habits when they went in.
22: Mm-hmm.
20: But Habitat does a good job. They're a good organization.
22: Yeah.
20: So if it's modeled after that, I was thinking that's what she was going to say.
22: Mm-hmm.
20: And then I could have at least more intelligently done so, because we've done all kinds of stuff with Habitat helping them.
22: Well, and I just want to, and it sounds like, too, there's always a time limit to this. Whenever you get boxed into a time limit, that's like student loan forgiveness, right? If you go work for 10, it's all these things that are long-term of what you're committing to. You have to keep that in mind, because I don't know what it looks like if, Kim, you have to sell in 3 years and get out of the program. What does that mean? I would know all of that information as well.
20: It sounds like it's pro rata forgiven. $5,000 a year for 5 years on the $25,000 is what it sounded like. If that's the way it really works, then at least you know what you're up against, and you hope the house goes up in value that much.
22: Right, right.
20: And you hope you don't have a bunch of repairs that you can't afford to do.
22: But so, get that emergency fund, Kim, in place.
20: You got to have the emergency fund in place, and no, you don't need to be thinking about investing until this deal is settled.
22: Get a 6-month emergency fund.
20: Pile money up and have a nice, fat, juicy pile of money to offset the fact that you've not anticipated what all this entails and what you're getting yourself into. So, yeah. If it was a straight up government. So here's the weird thing, Rachel. 5 years like that, if you don't have that lien, that 5 years goes by so fast. If you do have that lien, 73,000 things happen during that 5 years. It slows down the calendar.
22: Yep.
20: It goes real fast if it's free, And there's no constraints and no liens, but but man, when you're trapped in there, it just doesn't. It doesn't feel that way. Wow.
22: I hope it works out for you, Kim, though.
20: I do.
22: We want everyone to be a homeowner, but again, we want it to be a blessing, not a curse. So having some cash for when things go wrong is going to be really important in your situation.

0: Buying or selling a home is exciting, but let's be real, it's also a huge deal. This ain't buying or selling a couch on Facebook Marketplace. 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

0: Our scripture today, Philippians 3:17, join together in following my example, brothers and sisters. And just as you have us as a model, keep your eyes on those who live as we do. Margaret Thatcher said, don't follow the crowd, let the crowd follow you. Karen is in Cleveland, Ohio. Hi, Karen, how are you?
1: Good, how are you doing? Thanks for taking my call.
0: Sure, what's up?
1: I'm 65 years old, and I recently found out that my husband lost all of our retirement and all of our money, and I ultimately ended up getting a dissolution because he gave me the house. I have no debt, basically, but I have a $300,000 house. I had to get a job and have a little bit of alimony, a little bit of Social Security. I have about $70,000 from money that my mom left me, and I'm just wondering how to move forward. Do I sell the house and invest the money?
0: Wow.
2: Oh, Karen, I'm so sorry.
0: Yeah. You said you're how old?
1: 65.
0: How long were you married?
1: 15 years. He's 59.
0: What did he do with the money?
1: He retired at 54 and took a lump sum, and then because he dabbled in the market, he decided to do that full time. And I managed the daily budget, and he managed the retirement money, and what I did not know is that he moved his retirement money into his trading account, and last year he went all in on something, and
2: oh my gosh, lost
1: about $500,000.
0: Whoa.
1: And so he left, and then he came back, and when I found out we were lost the rest of it, I told him to get a job, and he left again.
2: Oh, Karen.
0: Wow. So what do you make at your career?
1: Retired a while back, many years ago, so I've got, because I'm 65, I don't want to start a career again, so I'm a receptionist, and I'm bringing in about about $1,600 a month. Yeah.
0: Other than your broken heart, how's your health?
1: It's okay so far. I mean, my plan is to maybe work for another 10 years. I'll have to.
0: Okay.
2: Is the house paid for, Karen?
1: It is.
2: It's paid for, okay.
1: He had me take my Social Security early, so I don't get as much there. And my 401k is gone. So
0: that was part of what he lost.
1: Mm-hmm.
0: Wow.
1: Well, we lived off of it for a while he was investing because I was older and I was 59 and a half.
2: So you could take it without penalty. Yeah.
1: Yeah.
0: So you got 70 grand and 300 grand and a $25,000 a year job. Okay.
1: Yeah.
0: How we got here doesn't change the answer. Although it just, it adds to the emotion of everything for sure. But I'm still going to say, I'm going to set 20,000 of the 70 aside as your emergency fund. I'm going to sit down with a SmartVestor Pro and invest the 50. And do you sell the 300?
2: I wonder what 150.
0: What's the history on the house?
1: The history?
0: I mean, how long you owned it or?
1: Yeah, we've owned it 14 years. It's in pretty good shape.
0: Okay. All right. I mean, if we're only doing math and all we're trying to do is just maximize everything, regardless of the emotion or regardless of just quality of life, you know, you go buy a $150,000 condo and you take another $150,000 of that house and you put it in good mutual funds. Now you got $220,000 at 65. Now at 70, that $220,000 will be a $500,000 if you don't add anything to it. So, yeah, I'm probably doing that.
2: Go get a condo or something.
0: And then the second thing I'm going to do is I'm going to reset your narrative in your head of, I'm 65, I don't have time for another career. Yeah, you do. You got plenty of time. In the world we live in today, things spin up so fast and make so much money so quickly, I would not take somebody as bright as I'm talking to and make them only a receptionist because I'm 65 for the next 10 years and I make nothing. Instead, I'd try to figure out a way to go make some money. And I think you got chops, girl. I think there's some stuff you can do.
1: Yeah.
0: What was your former career?
1: I was a medical lab technician making about $50,000.
0: Okay.
1: Which is pretty intense of a job and hard to start over in.
0: You know. Yeah. Okay.
1: He's supposed to be giving me $1,000 alimony, but
0: that's not going to change your life.
1: I don't know if it's going to be.
0: Besides that, he's not dependable
1: either.
0: Yeah, he's not dependable. He's not. You can't project where you're going to end up with that.
1: So if I rent, I mean the alimony.
0: I wouldn't rent.
1: Pay my rent.
2: No, I'd go buy something. $150,000 to $200,000.
0: Pay cash for $150,000 condo.
1: Yeah, and the condo fees.
0: Yeah, but you know.
1: Yeah.
0: But you got $150,000 freed up when you do that.
2: And invest it'll be good.
0: Add to the 50, yeah. That's, you know, then you got 200, and that'll be, that will grow to $500,000 by the time you're 75. And so, by the time you're 72. Mm-hmm. So, and you'll be adding to it during that time. And so you could retire in a very good shape, you know, in your early 70s. But the variable is if we could triple your income.
2: Right.
0: And that changes the math on
2: speeds
0: this dramatically, and increases the probability of a good outcome. And the bad news is you're by yourself. The great news is you're by yourself. You don't have to convince anybody to do this but you. And you know, all the baggage is in the rearview mirror. That's why they call him an ex. Wow. I'm so sorry.
2: I know, Karen. That's horrible.
0: Horrible thing to go through. So, yeah, gang, we talk about this all the time, combining your finances and having full transparency and full decision-making as a paired thing. Both of us know everything that's going on. Both of us know, and so that gives us checks and balances when we do that.
2: Yeah, and I can hear in my other year, people are like, this is why you don't combine, you know, yada, yada, yada. But
0: no,
2: here's the deal.
0: It's exactly why you do combine. Because you're looking over his shoulder,
2: yeah,
0: and the first time he day trades, you shut the whole thing down.
2: Yeah, well, if you're looking at the details, is what you're saying. But he took her; they had money combined, and he took her 401k.
0: Yeah, but they weren't combined in their operating of their household.
2: Okay, 100%. That's what I'm saying. Is I can hear someone say, "Oh my gosh, that scares me. I want to keep my stuff over here to protect it to make sure that he doesn't touch it." But what I'm saying is,
0: you shouldn't marry him.
2: That's it.
0: Yeah.
2: That too. Yes. 100%.
0: If you can't sit down together and both of you talk about everything in the going on with your money, you shouldn't get married in the first place.
2: And
0: not talking about her. I'm just talking about general.
2: Yes.
0: Terms.
2: Yes. And it's easy in a marriage just to let one person, you do this, I do this. And that's kind of what she said. I did the monthly budget. He did the investing. And you both have to be doing both as well.
0: But George just did fresh research, and it was amazing. It used to be a lower number, but he found that if a person day trades consecutively for 24 months, 97% lose money.
2: Mm. I believe it.
0: That's all of you. That's stupid.
2: And all eggs in one basket. He put everything in one thing, and it went down.
0: 90% of the time I drive down that road, a kid throws a rock at my car. You know, I'm not driving down that road anymore. I mean, 97%? That's not even a statistic. That's just a fact now.
2: Mm-hmm.
0: So just day trading is stupid is what that means. And so as soon as somebody says that, all of your bells and whistles and alarms need to be going off and going, no, no, no, no, no, no, no. No with a capital H, no. We're not doing this. No. Wow. I'm sorry, Karen. I'm sorry, Karen. I'm sorry you went through this. We're not preaching at you.
2: No. It's other people listening that just to be aware.
0: These are the reasons. Situations like yours are why we get so hyped up against some of the things that happen to you.
2: Yep.
0: That's what it amounts to. Wow. Ouch.
2: Karen, call us back if you need us, though. We really are. We're cheering
0: you
2: on.
0: We'll help you any way we can.
2: Yeah.
0: Wow. Absolutely. Mm. That puts this hour of the Ramsey Show in the books. We'll be back with you before you know it. In the meantime, remember, there's ultimately only one way to financial peace, and that's to walk daily with the Prince of Peace, Christ Jesus.

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4: ABC News, I'm Dave Packer. In Washington, D.C., President Trump speaking Saturday evening ahead of the Freedom 250 fireworks show. Events on the Mall were evacuated for a time due to severe weather, but the president Saturday night saying,
5: "They did the right thing. They saw lightning, and I said, there's no way if we have to speak in front of one person at 4 o'clock in the morning, I'm going to be here. There's no way we can be deterred."
4: Earlier, military flyovers in D.C., more military jets in New York. They flew in formation past the Statue of Liberty and One World Trade Center, leaving red, white, and blue smoke trails across the skyline. And a fireworks show on the Two Rivers, finishing the festivities. A pilot on a Delta Airlines flight reported that the plane may have been struck by a firework as they were approaching the runway at Chicago's Midway Airport. And it was hot up and down the original 13 colonies, days of extreme heat in the Northeast, sparking some of those thunderstorms. This is ABC News. While America celebrated its 250th birthday, a country a little older, announcement of two major archaeological discoveries dating back to the 4th century. ABC's Chuck Sievertson has more.
6: Crews in Egypt have found a well-preserved Byzantine-era residential city in the western desert from the 4th century in the Dakhla Oasis. There are north-south thoroughfares intersected by east-west streets, forming open squares and public spaces. Archaeologists also uncovered bread ovens, kitchens, and well-preserved bronze coins bearing portraits of Byzantine emperors, Latin inscriptions, and Christian symbols. Also, 18 ancient tombs were found in Marina El Alamein near Alexandria.
4: President Trump says it started on the 4th of July. The U.S. Treasury began accepting donations of publicly traded stock to help support Trump accounts. The tax-advantaged savings account for children he named for himself. Trump wrote that more than 6 million accounts have been requested. Dave Packer, ABC News.
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2: Dr. Hoffman, I'm having a problem right now with control of my diabetes without the drugs. For the past 2 or 3 weeks, I can't get it under 100. It goes from 117 to 125. Maybe sometimes 111. Also, for the past 5 months, I have a queasy feeling in my stomach. I don't know what's going on. I'm trying to guess on my own. Maybe it's low testosterone. I don't know. So I'm looking to see what your thoughts are on that. I usually keep my blood sugar and my fasting blood sugar level below 100. It's usually 94, 92, 96. But again, for the past 2 weeks, I can't get it below 100, and it really is upsetting me. Please let me know what you think about this. Thank you, Dr. Hoffman.
1: Okay, so the question is, presumably this is a guy who's taking a lot of the right supplements, supplements like berberine and chromium, and he's doing the exercise thing, and he's eating a low-carb diet, and then, everything was going along pretty swimmingly. He had good scores on hemoglobin A1C, or maybe he's using a continuous glucose monitor that suggests that he is, because he's looking at his scores, fasting. He can do the old-fashioned finger stick thing, but using a lancet, drawing blood. But now we have continuous glucose monitors, and they really kind of give you the 411 on how you're doing when it comes to blood sugar control continuously, all day long. So things that can throw you off, number one is, any kind of health problem that you may be experiencing. Maybe you have a low-grade virus. Maybe you've got, even something as difficult to discover as a dental problem. That say you've had a root canal, and root canals typically they're denervated, so you don't feel the pain, but a pocket of pus may be accumulating in your mouth, and it may be sending inflammatory signals through your body, and low-grade infections and inflammations can actually undermine your blood sugar control. The other thing is, once again, I'll mention that mentioned last hour that hormones can have that effect. As men age, and to some extent for women, there's a reduction in the production of anabolic hormones, and you may lose muscle mass, and that affects blood sugar control. And so, low T, that you pass a certain threshold in age, testosterone goes down, that could be part of the problem. There's another problem that can occur, which is that some people go from what's called type 2 diabetes or insulin resistance to an actual decline in their levels of insulin production. And that can be ascertained with a blood test called a C-peptide test. It tells you whether your body is still producing insulin, and it differentiates between people who can be controlled with diet alone, and or supplements, and or even oral medication, or whether some people do need a little help with insulin. They need to take insulin shots. I mean, insulin is available for inhalation, but that's for kids. We really haven't come up with an oral insulin pill or something that you inhale, or insulin patch. So those are some of the possibilities. And, you know, you need, you know, maybe a little bit of a medical detective to get in there and say, you know, what's changed? You know, you're going along, blood sugar control is fine. But I will say this, is what you're describing is a very minor deviation from an A plus to maybe a B plus. It's not horrendous. Over time, you may get a hemoglobin A1C that starts showing that you're moving into the danger zone, high sixes or even in the sevens. That suggests less blood sugar control. And by the way, you know, most endocrinologists and diabetologists are very happy when people remain in the sixes. I think, you know, we really want to strive for excellence and get people under six in terms of their hemoglobin A1C percentage. But maybe, you know, this is, you know, like the title of the movie, maybe this is as good as it gets for you when you're working on all burners to do exercise and taking the right supplements and eating a perfect, very low-carb diet, you know, with healthy nutrients all the time. It doesn't sound too bad. So, you know, you could do fine with a fasting blood sugar that's around 100. It's not perfect, but as you age, sometimes blood sugar control loosens a little bit. So that's what I have to say on the subject. So thanks for your call. 877-726-8255 is the number. Hey, I just want to remind you that, you know, the vast majority of Americans, more than 75%, show suboptimal magnesium levels. This is published, this is not just me saying that. It's published in a peer-reviewed clinical trial in the Journal of the American College of Nutrition. More than 75% of participants showed suboptimal magnesium levels before the study even began. Well, this is an intervention study. They then gave the subjects Jigsaw Mag SRT, which is my favorite form of magnesium supplementation. Get a lot of questions about, you know, what's the best magnesium? In my opinion, if you want to boost your magnesium levels, Mag SRT is the way to go. It's a time-release magnesium malate tablet. And the folks, many of whom had suboptimal magnesium levels, they saw their magnesium levels rise 30% over 90 days. Deficiency symptoms dropped by 63%. So these are remarkable results backed by real science. And there's another product for sleep and recovery. It's a different form of magnesium that has relaxing effects, Jigsaw Mag Soothe. 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They did a four-week clinical trial that tracked using Oura Ring data. Participants saw 17% improvement in sleep quality, felt 34% less stressed, and they rated their satisfaction 85 out of 100. 82% said that they'd buy the product again. Two supplements, two clinical trials, one company that does the research, it's Jigsaw Health, the leading company that specializes in magnesium. 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All right, this time, you know, a lot of people are taking melatonin, and I take melatonin because it, not so much that I have a lot of trouble sleeping, but I take a combo product that has CBD and melatonin in it. And it helps to relax me, and I get, you know, great restorative sleep. And your sleep is so important for so many things. It is the time when your body goes through a process of repair and restoration and kind of a reset. And if you have inadequate sleep, a lot of problems ensue. Well, here's an interesting proposition. Does melatonin help reduce chronic pain? And according to a new study, the study suggests that a common low-cost sleep supplement could radically shift the treatment landscape for pain. This according to neuroscience.news.com. They evaluated data from 23 randomized control trials comprising 2,000 adults. The study demonstrated that melatonin significantly reduced chronic musculoskeletal pain with a therapeutic efficacy that matched conventional pharmaceuticals. Wow, you know, and when it comes to conventional pharmaceuticals, think of all the downsides, you know, with Tylenol that has creates liver problems, and Advil that creates gastrointestinal bleeding, and can, you know, if you take it too long on a daily basis, can affect your kidneys. And this is a supplement that has very little in the way of downsides. They found that on a standard 0 to 100 pain rating scale, melatonin reduced subjective pain scores by an average of 9 points. And some of the trials showed reductions closer to greater than 10 points. Chronic pain and sleep disruption, it turns out, feed into a vicious cycle. It's a devastating biological loop where pain destroys sleep and sleep deprivation heightens pain sensitivity. So in these studies, typically they used bedtime doses of 3 to 10 milligrams, mostly using just 3 milligrams. It's kind of a standard dose of melatonin. And they found that this was very helpful, even for patients who were experiencing postoperative pain, which often interferes with sleep. So got to emphasize, let's disclaimer here. Researchers emphasize that melatonin is not a magic pain eraser, which can replace all existing pain protocols, but it could be part of a overall holistic program that helps people address chronic pain. You know, pain is a universal problem, especially in people over a certain age. It's ubiquitous. So I think melatonin has great potential in helping people address the chronic pain that they experience. Well, low back pain, osteoarthritis, fibromyalgia. And by the way, fibromyalgia very closely tied into sleep disruptions. It's like chicken and egg. So, yeah, melatonin, very promising for chronic pain. 877-726-8255 is our number, and this is Intelligent Medicine.

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2: From the News Radio 101 Weather Center, a 30% chance of showers and thunderstorms is expected Sunday, mainly afternoon. It will be mostly cloudy with a high near 84. Sunday night, a slight chance of storms before 8 p.m., then partly cloudy and cooler with a low around 67. Monday will start mostly cloudy but become sunny with a high near 83. For the latest news, weather, and community info, visit DecaturRadio.com.
3: The Decatur Police Department is requesting the public's assistance with a cold case from 2021. On July 11, 2021, at approximately 1:47 a.m., officers responded to the area of North Edward Street and West Main Street. Upon arrival, officers located Shamari Page, a black male born on October 13, 1976, in the driver's seat of a red Dodge Challenger. The investigation subsequently determined that Page was the victim of a homicide. Detectives continue to actively pursue leads and are asking anyone with knowledge of the incident, no matter how minor it may seem, to come forward. 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Crime Stoppers will pay $2,500 or more for information that leads to an arrest in this case. Your tip could help provide answers and bring closure to those affected by this incident.
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1: Hi, I'm Jerry Hinkle, and here's what's happening about town. The Wolfstock 2.0 reboot is back, Saturday, July the 11th from 10 a.m. to 3 p.m. at the 1912 Barn in Niantic. Bring the family and your well-behaved pup for entertainment, local vendors, artisans, kids' pet crafts, adoptable pets, agility demos, and mini talks from local trainers on service animals, dog etiquette, and training basics. Dogs must have current tags and vaccinations and be on non-retractable leads. It's $5 per person, and proceeds benefit New Hope Animal Shelter. 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
2: Because a lot of people are reluctant to get biopsies because their belief is that biopsies could cut through the cancer and spread the cancer. In other words, if the cancer is localized and you cut through it, or if you stick a needle in it, it might cause some cells to travel through your bloodstream to remote organs and take root there, and ultimately make the cancer worse. The cancer that was localized now becomes metastatic. And there's a couple of studies on that. I don't think that there's a clear-cut answer. And by the way, it's important, if you have something that's suspicious, it's important to get a biopsy so you know what you have and you know what the appropriate treatment might be. Maybe it's nothing, maybe it's something. So yeah, biopsies are necessary. And you know, there's so many biopsies that are done, skin biopsies and prostate biopsies, and especially breast biopsies. Women feel like pincushions these days. Here's a study on that. Needle biopsy accelerates pro-metastatic changes and systemic dissemination in breast cancer. That's disconcerting. So what they found is that if you got treatment right after your positive biopsy, your chances were better than if you delayed treatment. The suggestion is that maybe the biopsy could have caused cancer cells to spread to other parts of your body, and that the delay allowed them to implant, you know, before you got appropriate treatment. So it, what they also have found, and you know, this is early research, but they also found that there was signs in the wound, in the biopsy wound, of certain cells capable of promoting cancer cell promotion. Okay? I mean, I'm not going to get into the technical terms for this because we're getting into the weeds, but the suggestion is that maybe delay allowed the cancer to proliferate. Now, here's something that is counterintuitive about that. Headline: woman in cancer remission without treatment in highly unusual case. A biopsy of a woman's cancer seems to have triggered an immune response against the tumor, putting her into remission. In other words, the biopsy may have stirred up some cancer cells. The woman's immune system got activated. And it said, a woman who had a cancerous tumor in her arm is now in remission despite receiving no treatment. This is thought to be due to a biopsy she had to diagnose the growth, causing an immune response against the cancer. So it could go either way. Yes, potentially it could alert the immune system to mount a resistance, or potentially it could spread the cancer. And I think more research needs to be done on this, precisely how and when to time biopsies. Risk versus benefit. Interesting debate. 877-726-8255, our number for Intelligent Medicine.

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7: For tonight, overcast with rain showers at times and a low of 72. For tomorrow, scattered thunderstorms with a high of 88. And for tomorrow night, scattered thunderstorms with a low of 70.
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21: Did sleep, poor quality sleep, and that can be part of the problem. But also, there are other types of sleep problems that are what are called central sleep problems, which may have to do with peculiar variations on the activity of your brain. These can be analyzed in what is called a sleep study, and then appropriate measures can be undertaken. Now, it may be that you have poor sleep habits, that, you know, as people get older and they don't have jobs, you know, and they're kind of sitting around mid-afternoon, they kind of, you know, nod out, that's going to cause poor sleep hygiene because, yeah, it's nice to take a nap if you're tired, but if you do it on a regular basis and take naps too long in the daytime, you can't sleep well at night. So sleep hygiene involves literally looking at all aspects of your sleep and improving your sleep quality. There's also conditions like narcolepsy, you know, which is that people literally fall asleep sometimes in the middle of a conversation because they have a, you know, type of condition, which is actually, there's a genetic component to it, which causes them to just kind of nod out. So anyway, a sleep analysis will possibly reveal the cause of this, but, you know, a full physical workup, including like a nutritional workup, could ascertain what it is that's causing your sleep. And look, I mean, no questions. As people get older, they're going to feel more tired. So what do you do to improve your energy? Well, you know, we talk a lot about energy solutions on this program. NT Factor is a great thing to help promote energy. But working on your mitochondria, fundamentally, NT Factor does that. MitoPure, which contains urolithin A, can also help to awaken your mitochondria. It may be that you're on a too starchy or high-carb diet, which tends to make some people drowsy. Blood sugar tends to go up too high when you eat starchy or sugary foods, and then it plummets. You get hypoglycemia. Hypoglycemia deprives your brain of fuel, the sugar fuel that's needed for it to function properly. So sometimes going on a lower carbohydrate diet, even a ketogenic diet, you know, which actually changes your brain's fuel supply. Consider creatine for the brain. It's something that helps to perk up brain activity. There's so many different things to consider. The suggestion is that you see, you know, a functional medicine practitioner or an integrative doctor who can look, has the background to look, make sure that you don't have any serious orthodox medicine problems, but also takes a holistic perspective on things that regular doctors might tend to overlook. So there you have it. Folks, your heart is your hardest working organ, or, you know, perhaps, you know, advise with the brain in terms of being your hardest working organ, but, you know, think of all the time that your heart is beating, whether you're awake or asleep, 24/7, 365, you know, 60 times a minute on average for your entire lifetime. That's literally millions and millions and millions of times. And you need to support your heart function, especially as you get older. So here's introducing three powerhouse cardio support products from Protocol for Life Balance. One, and I think it's vastly underrated, it's natokinase. Drawn from a centuries-old Japanese tradition, this remarkable enzyme helps to maintain healthy blood flow and normal blood fluidity, which delivers circulation you can count on naturally. Next, there's ubiquinol, which I think is another very important mitochondrial support nutrient that especially people over a certain age and people taking statin drugs should be taking. It's the active form of coenzyme Q10 that your body actually uses. It fuels cellular energy production and neutralizes harmful free radicals, and it delivers superior absorption. And finally, there's clinical cardio 6. 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So please check it out. This item, you know, okay, we knew, and, you know, even your grandparents knew this, that smoking was bad for you. You know, I was reading a novel about World War II, and the guy is a submarine captain, and he's a chain smoker. And he knows it's bad for him, but he keeps doing it because it is, being a submarine captain in World War II in the Pacific, you know, being depth charged by Japanese destroyers and hunted by Japanese planes, this was something that could really make you want to reach for a cigarette, right? So he's a chain smoker, and he realized how bad smoking was for him, even in 1942. We knew that. But then he said, you know, he said to himself, I should quit eventually, but, you know, I'll have to wait till after the war. We knew that cigarettes were bad for us, but it took until the 1960s for us to demonstrate conclusively that cigarettes caused A, cardiovascular disease, and B, cancer. And then began a very slow process of regulation and a process by which ultimately there were lawsuits. And now cigarettes are very expensive, very hard to get. They're very passe. And we've fought the battle against cigarette smoking. Unfortunately, a lot of people are vaping and using oral tobacco products. They're getting hooked on those. But that's another story. So when it comes to ultra-processed food, we know this stuff is bad for us. When I was eating junk food as a kid in the 1950s, 1960s, my mother had a word for it. She would call it chazerai, which is a Yiddish word, which means the stuff that pigs eat. You know, so, you know, she'd say, stop eating all that chazerai with a chazer, with a cha. And so we knew it was bad for us, but it's taken us over 50 years to actually come up with a science that demonstrates the harmful effect of all this ultra-processed chazerai. And new big study, ultra-processed food consumption of the global burden of non-communicable disease. It's a 45-country comparative risk assessment. And they say here, okay, we know that in the rich countries we've been consuming a lot of ultra-processed foods, but now we have internationalization of ultra-processed foods, and lots of people in countries that we barely even heard of are consuming lots of ultra-processed foods. It's kind of like the FIFA World Cup survey of ultra-processed foods. We're looking internationally at 40 45 different companies, 47 different countries and regions. And what it turned out, the country that has the lowest ultra-processed food consumption was Ethiopia. Well, of course, they barely have adequate food supply in Ethiopia, so they can't really afford lots of luxuriant Western ultra-processed food. 4% of their calories were from ultra-processed food. In the United States, so that was the country with the least. Which country do you think has the highest consumption of ultra-processed food? Ding, ding, ding, ding, ding. It's the United States, where we consume, get this, 57.5% of our calories in the form of ultra-processed foods. So what they discovered is that ultra-processed food consumption above a certain threshold, and the threshold that they set was 10% of total energy. So yeah, Ethiopia's on the right side of that. We're way on the wrong side of, you know, with 57.5% of our total energy coming from ultra-processed foods. But they said anything more than 10% of total energy. So that's an allocation where, hey, you want a couple of Oreos here and there, or, you know, go out and have a birthday cake, or, you know, sometimes go out for an ice cream. All right, fine. But as long as it's 10%, less than 10% of your overall caloric exposure, they found that above that threshold of 10%, it's associated with a sizable non-communicable disease burden across all the countries, and concentrated in high-income settings. So the more, the greater the affluence, the more people can afford these things. Non-communicable diseases, we're not talking about, pneumonia or the plague, smallpox. You know, we've actually vanquished many of these communicable diseases, COVID being an exception. But non-communicable diseases, degenerative diseases like heart disease, and diabetes, and liver disease, and cancer, account for 74% of all deaths globally and impose an escalating burden, they say, on health systems across all income levels. A previous 2024 review of 45 meta-analyses found consistent associations between higher ultra-processed food consumption and adverse outcomes across multiple organ systems, including, of course, type 2 diabetes, cardiovascular disease, death, depression, certainly obesity, and all-cause mortality. So we can't cure this with, you know, weight loss pills. We got to cure this by addressing our food supply. And our food supply sets us up for toxic exposures. So, look, with all this evidence that's mounting against ultra-processed food, it's going to be pretty soon time, and already we're starting to see this, there's going to be litigation, there's going to be lawsuits, and that's the way they brought down the tobacco industry. But also there's going to be governmental initiatives and regulation, which are present in other countries. And yet, America, land of the free, life, liberty, and the pursuit of happiness and ultra-processed foods and air conditioning. But we're going to have to regulate our way out of this mess to some extent, because too many people are getting sick and dying as a result. 877-726-8255, remember, this is Intelligent Medicine.

0: Jerry Reynolds, the Car Pro here, answering your automotive questions. 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So, yes, the end of the month is for real. 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
1: 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Our number is 877-726-8255. Just jot down that number if you've got a question or comment, perhaps something we've said here or something you've read in one of our blogs. Call 877-726-8255 and record your question, and we'll use that on a future edition of Intelligent Medicine. So it's hot. It's record temperatures in Europe, and now it's coming our way, and record temperatures across the United States for the 4th of July weekend here, and we're experiencing, in some places, unprecedented levels of heat. And so, you know, what can you do to prepare yourself for the heat? Well, paradoxically, one of the ways that you can condition yourself for heat tolerance is via exercise. Yeah, because exercise causes you to sweat. And when you sweat, that's your body's air conditioning system. That's how we actually evolved to survive hot temperatures in regions where other animals might not have survived. Humans have more sweat glands per square inch than other related primates, and we have less body hair, so we don't retain heat. The moisture evaporates, and that cools us off. So exercise, which promotes sweating, yeah, break a sweat. Maybe not on 100-degree days. You know, they say only mad dogs and Englishmen run out in the noonday sun. Something like that. I think Rudyard Kipling said that. But also, tolerize yourself to heat in saunas. And here's a study about that. And I've been doing a lot of sauna bathing these days. Embracing sauna culture can lower dementia risk and boost brain health, according to NewScientist.com. Typically, temperatures range from around 160. The sauna that I use at the YMCA is about 180, but it can go up as high as 230. That's a little, that's overkill. But regular use has been linked with many physical benefits, lower risk of hypertension, muscular problems, respiratory conditions. It's great for muscle soreness after workout. In one study, visiting a sauna 9 to 12 times a month compared with less than 4 times a month, the people had a 19% reduced risk of dementia by the end of the study. Okay, there was also studies on headache intensity. Sauna bathers showed significant improvements in headache intensity. Saunas have also been associated with a reduced risk of psychosis, as well as an increase in subjective vitality. And so, yeah, consider sauna bathing. Paradoxically, break a sweat to beat the heat. That's a way to become more resilient in the face of record high temperatures. Well, thanks very much for joining us. I'm Dr. Ronald Hoffman. 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I want to wish you a very happy 4th of July holiday. 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
5: From the News Radio 101 Weather Center, Sunday has a 30% chance of showers and thunderstorms, mainly in the afternoon. It will be mostly cloudy with a high near 84. Winds from the northwest at 5 to 8 miles per hour. Sunday night, a slight chance of storms before 8 p.m., then partly cloudy with a low around 67. Monday turns mostly sunny with a high near 83 and clear overnight with a low around 63. For the latest news, weather, and community info, visit DecaturRadio.com.
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1: From the News Radio 101 Weather Center, a 30% chance of showers and thunderstorms Sunday, mainly between noon and 5 p.m. Mostly cloudy with a high near 84. North-northwest wind 5 to 8 miles per hour. Sunday night, a 20% chance of storms before 8 p.m., low around 67. Monday turns mostly sunny with a high near 83. 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
1: From the News Radio 101 Weather Center, Sunday brings a chance of showers and thunderstorms after 1 p.m., with a high near 83 and north winds up to 8 miles per hour. Monday stays mostly sunny with a high near 82. Rain chances drop to 30%. For the latest news, weather, and community info, visit DecaturRadio.com.
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1: From the News Radio 101 Weather Center, expect patchy fog before sunrise, then a slight chance of showers and thunderstorms this afternoon. Otherwise, partly sunny with a high near 83. Northwest wind up to 8 miles per hour. Tonight, a 30% chance of storms early, then partly cloudy with a low around 66. Monday looks mostly sunny with a high near 83. For the latest news, weather, and community info, visit DecaturRadio.com.
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0: Mark Harley, and I'm Gary McNamara. We'll review this week because we actually have off tomorrow. So
1: that's right.
0: We'll take a review of this week. We'll tell you that one of the members of Congress who was a Democrat that came out. Remember the 10 Democrats came out and said, "Well, you know, we're basically the moderates that are left."
1: Yeah, right.
0: And nobody paid attention to them. One of them wrote a op-ed piece in the Wall Street Journal. Hmm. Democrats need to show our love for America. There's only one problem with that.
1: It's not going to happen.
0: Well, they don't love America.
1: They don't. You can't fake it.
0: Right.
1: What are you going to do?
0: I'm going to show love for the woman I don't love.
1: Yeah. For those 10, maybe, but
0: yeah,
1: for the others, no, your party doesn't love America.
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1: From the News Radio 101 Weather Center, a slight chance of showers and thunderstorms Sunday afternoon. High near 83. North-northwest wind up to 8 miles per hour. Sunday night, a chance of showers early. Low around 66. Monday, mostly sunny. High near 83. For the latest news, weather, and community info, visit DecaturRadio.com.
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0: He's Eric Carly, and I'm Gary McNamara. You know, by the way, we do go through these highs and lows of socialism versus capitalism. This must be the late 90s, I think, Milton Friedman, because he looks a lot older here.
1: Mm.
0: Here's what he had to say about 50 years previous, which would have been the 1930s.
2: Mm. It's hard now to realize, looking back some more than 50 years, how different the situation was in the world than it is now. Everywhere in the world, all of the emphasis was on central planning, on collectivism. Those few of us who believed in freedom and free markets, in minimum government, were regarded as nuts over on an extreme fringe of the intellectual scene.
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0: Eric Carly, and I'm Gary McNamara. We'll review this week because we actually have off tomorrow. So
1: that's right.
0: We'll take a review of this week. We'll tell you that one of the members of Congress who was a Democrat that came out. Remember the 10 Democrats came out and said, well, you know, we're basically the moderates that are left.
1: Yeah, right.
0: And nobody paid attention to them. One of them wrote a op-ed piece in the Wall Street Journal. Hmm. Democrats need to show our love for America. There's only one problem with that.
1: It's not going to happen.
0: Well, they don't love America.
1: They don't love America. You can't fake it.
0: Right.
1: What are you going to do?
0: I'm going to show love for the woman I don't love.
1: Yeah. For those 10, maybe, but
0: yeah,
1: for the others, no, your party doesn't love America.
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0: Sarah Carley and I'm Gary McNamara. You know, by the way, we do go through these highs and lows of socialism versus capitalism. This must be the late 90s, I think, Milton Friedman, because he looks a lot older here. Here's what he had to say about 50 years previous, which would have been the 1930s.
1: It's hard now to realize, looking back some more than 50 years, how different the situation was in the world than it is now. Everywhere in the world, all of the emphasis was on central planning, on collectivism. Those few of us who believed in freedom and free markets, in minimum government, were regarded as nuts over on an extreme fringe of the intellectual scene.
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0: ABC News, I'm Brian Clark. It wasn't just fireworks lighting up the July 4th sky, but lightning and severe weather had an impact on celebrations, says ABC's Morgan Norwood.
1: In Oklahoma, lightning making an appearance during Lawson City Fireworks Show.
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1: Thousands attending the Great American State Fair in Washington, D.C. around the National Mall, ordered to evacuate as stormy weather approached. People taking shelter in nearby federal buildings and museums.
0: That forced a delay of President Trump's speech. He did not take the stage until about 11 o'clock Washington time when he praised the country but also added several political items in his address. The weather was deadly in Kendall County, Illinois, where a tree fell on an RV during a storm, killing one person. Charlie Kirk's family scheduled to face his alleged killer this week in court. A five-day hearing is set to begin tomorrow to determine if Tyler Robinson will stand trial for Kirk's killing last September. This is ABC News. There was a major milestone this weekend at the happiest place on earth.
3: When 8-year-old Andres Robles and his parents arrived at Disneyland from Arizona this weekend, they had no idea Andres would be the honorary 1 billionth guest at the park. Andres pulling a rope to reveal the new 1 billion population sign inside Disneyland. His parents saying,
4: "Never came to our mind that this could happen, you know."
3: Then the family was escorted to the Main Street train station where Mickey Mouse joined them, and they got a VIP tour guide for the day in Disneyland, including a tour of Walt Disney's private apartment. Disney is a parent company of ABC News. Alex Stone, ABC News, Los Angeles.
0: Another July 4th tradition continued.
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0: The Nathan's Famous Hot Dog Eating Contest in New York City saw two familiar winners. Joey Chestnut won for the 18th time. Mickey Sudo won the women's belt for the 12th time. Brian Clark, ABC News.
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8: From the News Radio 101 Weather Center, patchy fog this morning, then a slight chance of showers and thunderstorms this afternoon. High near 83, northwest wind 3 to 8 miles per hour. Tonight, a 30% chance of showers and thunderstorms early, then partly cloudy with a low around 66. For the latest news, weather, and community info, visit DecaturRadio.com.
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10: What if a kid from Decatur could make it all the way to the Super Bowl? 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
16: Welcome to the Around the House Show, your trusted source for everything about your home. Thanks for joining us today. We've got the band back together. John Dudley, good to see you. Wendy Glaister, welcome back to the show.
17: Hi, guys. It's so good to see you. Thanks for having me. I'm excited about this.
16: It's always much fun. But I'm going to steal that line from Johnny before he uses it.
17: Oh, yeah.
18: Go ahead.
16: Well, we are going to talk about today one of my favorite subjects, outdoor living spaces.
17: Yeah.
16: And this is just, to me, the ultimate fun. It's the cheapest addition you can do to your house to gain living space, no matter almost where you're living. You've got a little bit of time, at least, that you can be outside. And there are so many things you can do, and the world is your oyster when it comes to great design and your imagination.
17: It's true. There are so many fun things that you can do, and you can develop so many hobbies and pursue so many interests out there and have so much fun. Of course, I'm spoiled because I live in California, so it's pretty much four seasons living here, but I try to maximize that.
16: Yeah. It's kind of like John in Columbia. There's four seasons there too, but it's all the same season.
17: Exactly.
19: Every day, 78 and sunny. It might rain for an hour in the afternoon. That's about it.
17: Oh, that sounds like great weather.
16: Yep.
19: Yeah.
16: That's morning flux. Then when I
19: it's about 10 degrees. That's it.
16: Nice. Amazing. So, Wendy, you just won a big award here fairly recently on an outdoor living space.
17: Did, and it was really fun. I won for ASID and in TBA, and I couldn't believe it. I was so thankful.
16: You won both. That's hard to do.
19: Nice.
17: When your clients do everything you suggest and they never say no to you, honestly, you couldn't ask for more, right? So it was so fun because they had this big, huge, beautiful home and this huge backyard, but it was very underutilized. And the layout of their, because they had a pergola out there, but the way it was laid out was strange, and they had bats They had made a little home over their outdoor kitchen, and
16: cool. It was not healthy.
17: No, the guano's not good. Not good in hamburgers.
16: Good for the plants, not good for the food.
17: So we gutted the whole thing and started over and put in this huge, beautiful linear fireplace, a fire table that was custom built by Nick Heckendorf at Metalcraft, which was gorgeous. Big, huge sitting area with furniture that really sits like a real sofa. Lee nice. Industries has an incredible line of furniture, and they do that. And then this gigantic double island outdoor kitchen with a alpha pizza oven and all the cooking stuff and refrigeration and the sink and storage, and it was really fun. And then we did a putting green, put in a pickleball court, did all new lighting and landscaping. It was so fun, and lit the whole thing up with my friend Carrie over at Phillips Lighting. So it was awesome. So many fun things.
16: Wendy, furniture outside has come so far in the last decade.
17: Yeah.
16: Especially it's not, when it comes to like fabrics and design and stuff like that. I mean, talk about kind of the, I'm just going to use the brand name because a lot of people know it, like the Sunbrella type fabrics that can take the abuse, and that red couch will still look red in 5 years instead of pink.
17: Yes, it's really, really changed. And there's also Inside Out, which is one. And Krypton also has some indoor-outdoor furniture or fabrics. I really got to know the line of Lee Industries when I went to High Point with Tom Slater. And they have this really cool, it's marine-grade furniture. And they had this experiment where they dipped it into this soggy bog in the South for 30 days. And then they pulled it back out with this crane and used a power washer, and it came perfectly clean and white again. And when you sit in it, it sits like a really nice high quality sofa, not like outdoor furniture.
16: Yeah.
17: You know, a lot of the outdoor furniture, and I made this mistake in our first big, pretty outdoor backyard situation that I did. I ordered it all online, the sectional one, and it hits you right in the middle of your back. So there's not a very high back, and there's not
16: it's
17: really support
16: layer of
17: in the cushion,
16: right?
17: And it's just so uncomfortable. And it looks great, but I could not get my husband to go out there and sit with me. I was so frustrated because I'd worked so hard on that, but it's really uncomfortable stuff. So this Lee Industry stuff, the warranty is incredible. It's all aluminum, and the foam wicks away the moisture, and it's fantastic. So I've been using that primarily in all the different outdoor spaces we've been doing, because thankfully after we won that award, we've been asked to do a lot more outdoor, which is fun for me. So there's just so much opportunity. And to treat the backyard in like zones, just like you would in your home. So there's a cooking zone, and there's a lounging zone, and there's a games zone, and there's a water feature, and the lighting that you choose. And there's so many opportunities to do really fun, creative things that completely transform your outdoor space.
16: And there is so much planning that has to go into this. And
17: that
16: we talked about it before, but it is the necessary thing, because here's the thing. I think this is what's different from an outdoor space from an indoor space, is that space will always be transforming, in that plants will be growing, bushes will be getting bigger. So things change. And so you have to account for that with lighting. You have to go, okay, this tree that I'm planting or this shrub is going to be 4 foot taller in 5 years, right? So you've got to plan all of that stuff in there. And there's nothing worse than getting the project done and going, oh, we didn't run the wires for the lights.
17: No.
16: We see it all the time, but it's that lack of preparation and planning that gets you kind of burned in a little bit.
17: There's certainly different ways to go about it. You can do a wildly high-end area like the one where we won those awards, or you can do it more on a budget and just inch by inch, it's a cinch sort of a thing. And so, like, for example, the fire table that was so fun in that space, you can get a really great little propane-powered linear fireplace that you can put on top of a dining room table outside, and it has such great ambiance, but it's not tens of thousands of dollars. So it's not like if you don't have a ridiculously huge budget that you're precluded from enjoying a really beautiful backyard space, because you can make that happen. You just have to get kind of creative and be willing to try little different things until you arrive at where you want to be.
16: I mean, when I did mine was just I started out with, okay, I'm going to build the covered space, and I built the cover and built that, kind of did a really cool mid-century kind of feel to it. And then I was like, all right, got the kitchen in. And then I went, no, I want to put a pizza oven too. So I did a little cover addition that I could do the outdoor pizza oven in. And of course, I didn't go get like a uni or one of those kind of things that you do. I just went, wow, okay, I'm going to build my own pizza oven.
17: Oh, wow. That's cool.
16: So I got a kit. We actually had him on as a rerun over the holiday here and had him on there, but it was from the pizza brick company. But yeah, so anyway, super cool kit. And they send you all, it's an 1800 pound pallet that shows up and you put it together. And this wasn't the brick one, but it came with fire clay kind of sections you built the dome out of. But
17: almost
16: it
17: like
16: was a
17: kiln.
16: 40 hour build.
17: Wow. That's great. So it was wood operated?
16: Yeah. Uh-huh. And so you had to build the base. The base was, I built heavy duty because you're putting 2,000 pounds of stuff on it. Mm-hmm. And I actually built that. I built a huge like 8-inch thick footing for it. And then I built a steel studded wall to hold it up.
15: 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We will be right back with more from Wendy Glaister after these important messages.

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8: Yes, please, have a seat. 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
7: Right.
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7: You're serious?
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2: Welcome back to this Independence Day episode of the Around the House Show. If you are just joining us, we are talking outdoor living design with renowned designer Wendy Glaister. Now let's get back to the program.
10: And kind of made this H pattern so I could have firewood storage and did that.
7: Oh, yeah.
10: And I tell you what, if there was ever a hurricane or a earthquake through there, the house is under climb into the wood storage area of the pizza oven, because nothing's going to hurt you in there.
7: No.
10: The problem with pizza ovens is, though, then you dive into the whole craziness of, I'm building my own, it's the world of making pizzas. So now all of a sudden you dive into the pizza oven thing, and that is its own deep dive and skill set that it takes.
7: Yes. Did you perfect the dough and getting it in the, you, okay, because I still haven't. We have a dual fuel pizza oven, and I really appreciate that, because we don't always have time on a weekday to heat it up with.
10: So here's the secret. Let it sit on the counter for 4 or 5 hours. It needs to be room temperature when you do it.
7: Okay.
10: If you pull it right out of the fridge and try to do something with it, ain't gonna happen.
7: It's like bringing a steak to room temperature before you sear it.
10: So you need to let it sit out there for 3 or 4 hours and get nice and warm, and take it out of the plastic, because it's going to be tight in that plastic, but kind of release it, put it in a lightly floured mixing bowl and just cover it and let it just rise again in that and get a room temperature. And then you could make a large pizza out of that. But if you do it then, you're going to have this thick crust when it's cold, this thick crust weird pizza that you can't get the dough. It'll always shrink back. It's all about keeping that.
7: Okay. Because my pizzas end up looking like calzones. Because I flick it in there and it just flops over on itself and makes this terrible mess. And so I've been kind of discouraged. So I'm like, okay, so leave it on the counter. Room
0: and then practice.
7: Yeah.
10: Jump on Instagram and start following a couple of the pizza makers on there. Oh, they'll show you how to make their own favorite dough. You can go down the rabbit hole.
7: I have that 00 flour from Italy.
10: That's the right stuff.
7: And I didn't want to waste it. So I thought I need like a weekend when I can devote myself to this craft.
10: Yes.
7: But now that we've moved, the pizza oven, it's like an open air party barn. And there's even a chandelier, which is funny.
10: This is awesome.
7: So we've got it all set up with this big stainless steel work table and the pizza oven and the propane and all the stuff. I'm excited to get going on that. We're going to have all of our neighbors from the other house come out and do a big pizza party.
10: Be warm.
7: There you go.
11: Yeah, it was John Wayne's idea with the cow on the balcony.
10: See?
11: Just bringing them up to room temperature.
7: So when you built your outdoor kitchen, Eric, did you do like a steel frame? What kind of material did you guys use?
10: It was wood, but I built it stout. So I did 12 inch on center, and I think I did 2x8s that were 8 feet long and then had another header. And I really built it so you could literally park a truck up on it. So, pizza oven was not on the deck. I put that right into the ground off to the side of it. So that way it worked well that way.
7: Yeah.
10: And a lot of the composites, they want 12 inch on center anyway. So it wasn't that big of a deal, but I just made it heavier duty because I had L-shaped bar that was raised at 42 inches that had slab porcelain on it. And so I had some stuff. I tried a couple different countertop materials out there. So I used paper stone down on the working surface, and in the bar area up top I used, that was more exposed, I used the slab porcelain.
7: Interesting. So we use either sometimes natural stone if it's shady, or Dekton, that ultra compact surface that Cosentino makes.
10: I can't really use because we freeze in the wintertime. So if I use a natural stone that's not sealed, that could kind of blow out.
7: Yeah.
10: So I knew I wouldn't stay on top of sealing that, right? Probably, because it's
11: in the Northwest. No.
10: So it's a rough one. The cool thing with the slab porcelain was that I had pictures of it with my temperature gun in the sun before I built that cover, where it was 120 degrees on that surface. And then I had pictures of it with freezing rain where there was an inch and a half of ice wrapped around it.
7: Really?
10: Yeah, so the porcelain, really,
7: but that also requires a different kind of fabrication, right? It's almost like,
10: it's like granite.
7: Oh, it is.
10: Okay. Slab porcelain, whatever you want to call it. And that was they only had it out for a few years, but I was the launch customer basically for DuPont's version of that.
7: Okay.
10: And then all of a sudden one day it was off the website and gone and nobody was speaking of it. So I don't know what happened.
7: Interesting.
10: How those things go.
7: We did a really fun one where we did the frame for the kitchen in tubular steel.
10: Nice.
7: The square tubular steel. And then we did laminated glass.
10: Ooh.
11: Oh, nice.
7: That was really fun. Because my husband's a glass and storefront guy. And so I convinced him to do the

0: Plus, I want the entire front of the house just glass.
1: Oh, perfect.
2: The other thing that I realized too when I was doing mine, and it was a mistake that I made because I had been a charcoal cooking person.
1: Oh, yeah.
2: And then all of a sudden I went, I'm going to add a gas, natural gas barbecue. So I had to army crawl underneath the entire deck that was like 18 inches high to install gas out there. Yeah. And it wasn't as fun as what I wanted to be, but I got it done. But it was definitely a, this is tight and there's lots of spiders under here kind of thing.
1: Oh, no. Yeah. Spiders find me for, oh, no, we don't get along.
2: Yeah.
1: But it is true.
2: Yes.
1: And I think even if you run the utility out there and you decide not to use it, that's fine, but at least you have it.
2: Yeah.
1: Even with water and drains. And I mean, you can use a French drain to some degree, I guess, in an outdoor kitchen, but you really have to monitor that and be careful. So yeah. I think if you're really going to enjoy the space and you know you're going to use it a lot with your family and your friends, it's worth the investment to do it right the first time, because people just really enjoy it. And I think it honestly adds so much value to a home. And I don't know if there are really studies on that. I know that kitchens and master bedrooms sell a house, but I think outdoor spaces more and more can contribute to that as well. And
2: so that, considering I had cameras on my house that we talked about. So Everybody walked out of there and went, I think we need to buy this house just for the outdoor kitchen and the bathroom.
1: Oh, neat.
0: Now that's so huge. And your place looked like a fancy restaurant. It was super cool.
2: Yeah.
0: And it was impressive.
2: Thanks.
0: Legitimately, well, the videos you shot with the barbecue guy, I was like, looks like they're cooking in, I don't know, something fancy.
1: Wow.
2: It kind of had a Guy Fieri backyard kind of feel to it with all the kitchen stuff out there, you know what I mean?
1: Oh, wow.
2: So it wasn't, we had these big trees and one day I was out there cooking a pizza and I couldn't get it on my phone. My neighbor got it, but there was a bald eagle in her tree that I could see it, but I couldn't it was just blocked enough. But I was sitting there watching a bald eagle flying around and land in the tree.
3: To find out more, head to aroundthehouseonline.com. We will be right back with more from Wendy Glaister after these important messages. Let's sound that.
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3: But I couldn't just, it was just blocked enough, but I was sitting there watching a bald eagle flying around and landing in the trees. I was like, okay, this is pretty cool.
4: Oh, yeah. That's amazing.
3: But
4: science says you need to get outside. It's really good for your mental health to go outside. And yes, if you have a comfortable, pretty place that just so happens to have some of your interests right at your fingertips, that's a great thing. So it's an investment in your health and well-being as well. It's not just a kitchen or just this thing or that. Yeah.
5: Not just well, that's the thing too is, steak, Eric.
3: Well, here's it's and the one other thing that I learned too about it is that another mistake that I made, you can't add enough electricity out there.
4: No.
3: You can't have enough circuits.
4: It's true. Yes. Because there's something new and exciting that's going to come out that you're going to want to try. And you
3: by the time you put in maybe the ventilation for the hood that needs to be over your covered barbecue space, you should have in there, to the refrigerator, and then you've got lighting and maybe some fans. All of a sudden, you've got 1, 2, 3 circuits maybe you need outside. Not counting anything else you're doing out there, like a hot tub or a pool or court lights for sport courts. I mean, there's a lot of stuff that adds up quick.
4: But it's worth it.
3: Oh, absolutely it's worth it. No question.
5: I agree. There's a reason I cannot work in the house or in and I have to work outside or I go batty. I'm not saying it's done much for my mental health, but I do it anyway.
3: John, I don't know what's going to help that. So there's
5: been searching for years, brother.
4: But 7 moves later.
3: And then the other thing that I realized too is so many things, if you don't do it right, for instance, if you're working on builder grade house, if you're working on that builder grade house and you're sitting there trying to make the backyard look good, many times the soil's bad because they put 2 inches of dirt back there on the rocks, and you've got so many things that you have to fix, and you really got to plan that stuff out first, because I almost made that mistake. I planned for it at the last minute. Happy I did, because when I went to go do the grass out there, I needed to bring in another 4 inches of dirt just to get it where I could put lawn in.
4: Oh, wow.
3: All of a sudden, your elevations are changing, and things got really tight. Those elevations are key to getting that dialed in.
5: I'm just thinking AstroTurf and a mini golf course.
3: Dude, mowing, it works great. But this isn't AstroTurf from 1977. This is out of the back of your El Camino, Johnny. This is actually the stuff
5: that grass, it grows
3: looks like
5: now.
3: Grass. Yeah.
5: Yeah, burrito.
3: But there's one thing that I don't like about it, Wendy and John, both of you guys. It can be so hot in the summertime.
4: Yep.
3: Yeah.
4: And it's hard on your pets too. So you need to make sure you have some shade for them. That's where they.
3: Yeah. You know, if you have an 80-degree day out there, most of the time, the grass, even in the sun, if you ran a temp on, is like 78. But that dark plastic just heats up. And my buddy's got a half acre of turf back there in his lawn. Looks beautiful. But it's smoking hot back there on anything over a 75-degree day. You can just feel it.
4: Oh, my gosh. A lot.
3: Yeah, it might as well be blacktop. It just feels like a parking lot of the heat. And so I guess they're coming out with better turfs now that can reflect that a little bit, which makes sense. And composites can do that a little bit too. When you're talking composite deck surfaces, you got to be careful. Some of those composites that you're doing are dark, can do the same thing. I've always used a couple brands. One of my favorite is Moisture Shield on those super sunny decks. Mm-hmm. That reflects heat. So if you actually walk across that deck, and I did this at my house because I had my main deck with that. If you walk across that and then stepped onto a wood deck that was kind of down around the corner, the wood was actually warmer in the heat than the Moisture Shield was because it was reflecting heat. So that was kind of cool for those hot, sunny areas that just aren't protected. You don't get that hot surface, so the pets are great with that.
4: Even decomposed granite. I mean, then at least the water still goes through, and it's somewhat tidy. It kind of looks like a winery, or it's kind of that Napa vibe that's so pretty.
3: Yeah.
4: It's just, you really have to kind of think about all the different implications of the different materials that you're considering using.
3: Cool.
4: And they built the frame out of railroad ties, U-ties.
5: We were just talking about
3: talked about that. Yep.
4: And they had to completely change all of that. I don't know why that, how that, that wasn't a Wendy feature.
3: Yeah.
4: But that's really, really, honestly kind of dangerous to have in your backyard with around pets and kids and all of that, because the, is it creosote?
3: Creosote arsenic on the old stuff.
4: You don't want that in your backyard. So,
3: kids are very, feed on.
5: It's very 1976, right? My mom was like, I want railroad ties everywhere. Probably a lot of people, but not my mom or I.
3: Yeah, not the public. John used to live right in the downwind area of one of the biggest railroad tie manufacturing facilities on the West Coast.
4: Oh, gee.
3: And they were going around when that plant closed. It was a super fun cleanup site, and they were going for dozens of blocks going around and digging up people's yards and taking the first 12 inches of soil up out of it to get the arsenic out of the soil.
5: That circumference had to be more than a mile, because I was on 30th, and that was all the way in Ruston.
3: Yeah, it was Ruston,
5: they fanned out probably a mile and a half in every direction. I mean, luckily for them, right?
3: Yeah.
5: The ocean was on one side.
3: I don't know how many that cost, but that was a big project.
5: I understand my mental issues, Wendy.
3: Oh, it's okay, John. I live next to the Hanford Nuclear Reservation, so that,
5: Drew Gardens that, that's my excuse. Rat poison.
4: Oh, no.
3: I'm just not a fan of railroad ties, and I'll go over to people's houses and I'll see, oh, you see my new raised garden beds? And I'm like, you're eating out of that?
4: Just natural redwood is a great material.
3: It is. Wendy, so here's something funny. You can't get redwood in the eastern U.S. at all anymore.
4: Really?
3: So our old co-host on the show, Caroline Blazowski, America's Healthy Home Expert, was trying to find redwood, and she's in New Jersey. It can't be bought. You really? Can't get it out
5: even,
3: there.
5: They couldn't even get it shipped from anybody.
3: She was going to write the check, and I gave her four different distributors, and they're like, yeah, we don't take it anywhere near that. So, interesting. So
4: you'd have to privately ship it then, truck it over.
3: You would have to buy it in...
4: like a hotshot runner.
3: West Coast and throw it on a truck, right? Mm-hmm. And, becomes, and go that like route. Confident. She was like...
5: it's like moonshine.
3: Down and down, right? It's, I think they did something like that in the 70s with Coors Beer in the bandit action.
5: They're all about that.
4: Wow. I had no idea.
3: She was like, let's do redwood. I'm like, oh, call these guys. They'll get it for you. Yeah. And then there, she just struck out. There was no place that she could get it without literally calling up California, Oregon, Washington, or even maybe Nevada lumberyard and saying, put it on a truck and here's my credit card for shipping.
4: Huh. Interesting.
3: Yeah.
5: And they find a wood ship from there, right?
3: Yeah. But on the East Coast, it's so like much more southern yellow pine and some of the cedars.
5: Sure, I get it. It's hard to get out there, but I seem to remember that she had a hard time just finding anybody, not even just on the East Coast, but even anybody anywhere to ship it.
3: Yeah.
5: Right? Sounds like the West Coast is like, no, these are ours. We're the red.
3: I mean, there's a limited supply at some point. But
5: I lived in Northern California, in Sonora, and even above Sonora, in these little tiny...
4: You lived in Sonora?
5: Oh, yeah. Twain Hart, Soulsbyville, Crystal Falls.
4: I have a cabin in Twain Hart, and Sonora is like 45 minutes from my house. That's so funny.
5: Yeah. Third and fourth grade, I was a kid, right? And
4: we'd
5: fishing
4: that's a
5: in
4: lot
5: the rivers,
4: of fun outdoor
5: hiking
4: living
5: in the mountains,
4: room.
5: Volcano rocks, and all that
4: stuff.
5: Catching lizards and snakes and riding BMX bikes.
3: There you go.
4: That's cool.
3: One of the things with outdoor cooking and outdoor living is. I think the one of the most important things before you even start is figuring out what you want to do out there. How are you going to cook? Is this going to be a roll-around, stand-around barbecue? Or are you going to build something in?
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11: Your weather today, variable clouds with scattered thunderstorms, a high of 82, with winds from the north-northwest at 5 to 10 miles per hour, chance of rain 50%. In the evening, a few clouds from time to time and a low of 67, winds from the north-northeast at 5 to 10 miles per hour. Look for Monday to have partly cloudy skies with intervals of clouds and sunshine, a high of 83, winds from the north-northeast at 10 to 15 miles per hour. Tomorrow night, a few clouds from time to time, a low of 66, and winds from the north-northeast at 5 to 10 miles per hour. That's your weather forecast from the Storm Center at WAND.
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2: 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If you are just joining us, we are talking outdoor living design with renowned designer Wendy Glaister. Now, let's get back to the program.
4: But then it preserves the beauty of it, and also for the long term, things don't wear down so much too. That doesn't get rusty as much. So that's kind of the fun thing that we've just recently started doing, and I'm excited about it because it being in the valley and surrounded by ag, you kind of need to prepare. So
3: I've got a trick for you that I like to do. And what happens is you get the, you remember the, okay, so think of 70s fireplaces where you've got that coiled metal.
4: Yeah.
3: So there's a company called Cascade Coil, and they make those, and they're made out of coiled anodized aluminum. So you can get them in gold or matte gold or black, and you can put those up like a screen. And what's cool that it still lets the air go through, but that metal with the coils doesn't let water come through. So you could actually use it as a shower curtain. The water runs down through it. So you can still see through it. But you can pull them shut, the air still comes through, and it's pretty cool how that works.
4: Yeah, that is really neat. Yeah, really smart.
3: And you put it on tracks. They actually sell that for embassies to put on the inside of the windows to use as cutting the sun down, but it also, if there was a car bomb, would keep the glass from coming through.
4: Wow. And it kind of looks like chainmail, which is cool.
3: Which is kind of cool too, but you get all these colors.
4: Facing.
3: So that was something I was going to do on mine before I moved. It was like, just didn't get done, but that was kind of the next step, was to put that up, because now it's super so flies down. When it pulls out of the way, it just looks beautiful curtains.
4: Wow, I love that.
3: One of the hardest things, and you don't have to plan so much about this, Wendy, but for here in this area, you also have to look and go, where's the wind and the rain driving from?
4: Oh.
3: Here, it's one of those things when it's coming down, it's going sideways. So yes, if you're in that situation, you know you got 5 or 6 feet of deck that was covered by 18 inches that's now wet.
4: Mm-hmm.
3: So I really planned, because I had a sloped kind of a mid-century looking roof that I could do. And
4: smart.
3: It was cool, but the high side I had it on the way that rarely did we get the wind and the rain from. So I faced it that way so I could still get sun in. Mm-hmm. But the low side was the side that I had that had the most rain coverage, because that's where the weather would come from.
4: For us, it's the really, really bad storms. The driving wind and rain comes from the south.
3: Yeah.
4: And so many times people want to put French doors on the south facing side of the house without a little porch, without any cover at all.
3: Mm-hmm.
4: And that's so tough, because that threshold really is not enough to keep the water out when you're using a French door. And it's just, I hate to crush people's dreams, but it's much better than having your floor ruined or having window leaks.
3: Johnny, that's the thing, though. I mean, you really have to get that figured out.
4: Mm-hmm.
3: And
4: orientation.
3: And just like outswing doors are a nightmare sometimes for outdoor living spaces. It sounds cool, but boy, those sure like to leak compared to other doors if they're not built right. So if you're going to put in outswing doors, just plan on spending 50% more than you probably would, because you want something that's going to be designed for it.
4: Well, like with this party barn idea, and since Mark, my husband, does all that glass and storefront, I'm hoping to convince him to enclose the sides that are open right now with sliders, and then
3: nice,
4: it'll stay all nice and beautiful. You can use it all the time. And then the birdies stay out, because
3: yeah,
4: barn swallows are darling little guys. But they are so dirty.
3: They are pesky.
4: You don't want that near your outdoor kitchen. It's like,
3: no,
4: having the bats near your outdoor
3: that
4: kitchen. Yeah. Yeah. You really, it's nice to be able to just enter a space and have it as pristine and as beautiful as when you left it, and not have any little beasties taking things apart. So
3: absolutely. And then the other design stuff that I say is so important too is, what's your point of travel going to be? Are you walking out? What's it like to get from the kitchen to the outdoor kitchen? What's it like to get from the bathroom to the hot tub? Let's talk about those things.
4: Yes.
3: Because that needs to be a thoughtful process.
4: It's so funny. And this is nothing against men. Please, not at all. But some men fancy themselves the grill master or whatever. And so I have had so many conversations with clients where the wife will say to me, Wendy, we got to get this nailed down. There's got to be storage out there for this thing and that thing and this thing and that thing. Because inevitably I'm going to hear, honey, I'm going to need a new plate out here when this meat's ready to come off. Like, you don't know. Like, you've been grilling your whole life. You're the grill master, and you don't know you're going to need a clean plate to take that off the grill.
3: Yep.
4: When I had to leave my son's dad, my son and I moved in with my parents for probably 3 years. It was really generous of them to have us back in. But the first thing I did was I went to my dad and I said, Daddy, I want to learn how to grill so bad. I want to be the very best.
3: Nice.
4: And it was so fun. And we spent that whole summer experimenting on, he has a gas grill, a propane grill, not the charcoal. But it was so empowering to be able to do that. And to this day, just being able to walk outside and grill a steak or grill some chicken or grill a ham, whatever, for friends and family and neighbors, and have that confidence is so nice. And you
3: it
4: do
3: is.
4: Learn the better grills really are worth the money, because they really are better. I did learn that.
3: Yes. and
4: I have my whole little situation all figured out. Like at the cabin, I have this little basket and I put everything that I'm going to need in it, and I'm totally self-contained. And now I'm going to do it in the party barn because that just drives me crazy. And now I'm going to get my pizza dough right, thanks to Eric. So I'm ready.
3: Secret.
4: You stinker, huh?
3: Of course.
4: So we do have those conversations with clients where I hear, please make sure there's a provision for this thing or that thing. And now after this amount of time working in the industry, I kind of know the list of how we can prepare so that everyone has a good experience outside.
3: Important. And the other thing is too out there, and it's just one of those things that I always talk about is safety first too, guys. We've got to really plan ahead for stuff. If you're doing the barbecue, got to have a hood or something over the top with a covered ceiling because barbecues catch on fire. They get greasy. Yeah. And the last thing you want to do is fail at that. And then all of a sudden you're like, oh, now we got a problem because the roof's on fire because I didn't clean the barbecue right 6 weeks ago.
4: Or disposing of charcoal ashes properly.
3: Ooh.
4: I'm very risk averse. I had a client who was a retired firefighter. And he disposed of the ashes improperly, burnt half his house down that we had just finished.
3: Yikes. Yeah.
4: Be careful.
3: Yeah.
4: No.
3: Oh, another product you should take a look at, too, for decking when you're working on stuff, Wendy, that's super cool. It comes out of England, but it's available in the States. It's called Millboard.
4: Oh.
3: So it is actually a composite, like a stone composite interior, kind of with some fiberglass built into it, but the outside is rubber and it looks like real wood.
4: Oh, wow. So anti-slip.
3: Super anti-slip.
4: That's amazing because that's always a concern too. You spill a little grease on something or kids are running around a pool.
3: Or in the Pacific Northwest where I'm at, every January, February, you got a layer of slime.
4: Yes.
3: On everything.
4: North facing, yeah.
3: Yeah, we get it. It just grows on everything from the 4 or 5 to 6 months of rain, and it's horrible. So that's what happens. And that didn't get slippery. I had it for 2 years on my deck.
4: Really?
3: And it's a self-healing finish.
4: Really?
3: So you can use the little trim stainless steel screws, send it, sink it, and you'd have no idea where that thing went.
4: It's called Millboard?
3: Millboard.
4: Hmm.
3: And it looks like they have some stuff, too, that is built. And they're not paying me to say this. I just love the product. It looks cool. But they have stuff that they molded that looks super antique. They bought floorboards out of a 1890s French rail car with square bent over nails and molded it out of that.
4: And I bet
3: it's cool. It's the price of most high-end or top-tier type products. But I tell you what, as far as the composites go, hands down, it's gorgeous.
4: Wow.
3: People will go, oh, that's a beautiful wood. What stain is that? And it's white oak.
4: Looks
3: like you reach down and you're like, oh, white oak. And you touch
4: that's
3: it.
4: That's so
3: like,
4: smart.
3: Yeah. It's super cool. Well, Wendy, we are running out of time. No, I know it.
4: I'm going to write that down. I'm going to email it to myself right away.
3: Exactly. If someone wants to have you design their outdoor space, how do they get a hold of you?
4: I have a website, WendyGlaisterInteriors.com. You can also find me on Instagram, the same. And Glaister spelled G-L-A-I-S-T-E-R.
3: Wendy, thanks again. For John Dudley, I'm Eric G. You've been tuning into Around the House.
2: Happy 4th of July, everyone.
12: In 1976, presidential candidate Jimmy Carter won the endorsement of the nation's largest teachers union after promising a cabinet-level Department of Education. 3 years later, he delivered. At the time, America was regarded as one of the world's educational leaders. Since then, Washington has spent several trillion dollars through the Department of Education. Yet today, the United States ranks well below the top 30 on international measures of student achievement, while remaining the world's highest spender per student. Nearly 50 years later, let's start focusing on future results rather than how much money's been wasted. America's educational results were significantly better and more efficient when education was controlled locally. It's time we do what we know works. 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
18: ABC News, I'm Brian Clark. It's been a holiday weekend of extremes as temperature records fell in a number of eastern cities on Saturday. And today, tens of millions of people begin the trip home, says ABC's Alex Perchet.
19: By Monday, TSA expects that it will have screened some 19 million passengers. And when we talk broadly about travel, AAA is estimating more than 72 million Americans are traveling at least 50 miles from home through this weekend, which is a record.
18: Fourth of July celebrations were not without a hitch. A fire broke out on New York's Brooklyn Bridge after the New York City fireworks show. 4 people were hurt in a fireworks explosion that engulfed a car in Chino, California. The weather delayed President Trump's remarks on the National Mall. He heads to a NATO summit later this week in Turkey. He has criticized the alliance, and today Russia's foreign minister says the military action is a real war because Western countries are helping Ukraine target Russia. This is ABC News. The husband of former House Speaker Nancy Pelosi is facing hit-and-run charges in California.
20: Napa County Sheriff's investigators say a 911 caller reported a brown convertible hit an unoccupied parked car in Yountville on Friday. The parked car had major rear-end damage. The caller said the driver briefly stopped and then drove away. Later, the California Highway Patrol found a brown convertible disabled with damage. The driver was 86-year-old Paul Pelosi. Napa County deputies say Pelosi admitted he hit something, but he didn't know what it was, so he kept driving. He had no alcohol in his body, and DUI has been ruled out. Pelosi was not arrested, but he is suspected of misdemeanor hit and run. Alex Stone, ABC News.
18: Morocco and France became the first countries to reach the quarterfinals of the World Cup, and there are 2 more round of 16 games today. It's Brazil and Norway meeting in New Jersey. Mexico hosts England in Mexico City. I'm Brian Clark, ABC News.
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0: From the News Radio 101 Weather Center, there is a slight chance of showers today with thunderstorms possible after 1 p.m. Patchy fog will clear before 8 a.m. and temperatures will reach a high near 83. Winds from the north-northwest at 3 to 8 miles per hour. 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
3: Welcome to the Around the House Show, your trusted source for everything about your home. Thanks for joining us today. I'm Eric G, and man, we have a full house here. Of course, we got John Dudley sitting in here as normal. Hey, John. Good to see you, brother.
32: What's up, brother? Good to see you, man.
3: And now we're going back to one of my best friends here who used to be, especially during COVID when we had nothing else better to do, was the former co-host here, my friend, America's Healthy Home Expert, trademark, Caroline. Good to see you, my friend.
1: What is up, bro? It's my brother.
3: I had to put trademark because that's a whole other... If you're using it, you're breaking the law, as Judas Priest would say.
1: Yeah, we can't put some priest in here. Like old
3: exactly.
1: time.
3: Very cool. Very cool. I thought we'd have a great discussion today about healthy things around your home. And there's so many different things. And what was considered healthy a decade ago, we have so much more science and stuff that's showing what we're making mistakes from building construction to the stuff we do around the house. And I can't wait to see John Dudley's eyes open up on this one, because he's going to go, what are you two talking about? But Caroline, yeah, always...
4: You know I go old school on this stuff.
3: I know it. Like, I know it.
4: If you don't eat dirt, you're going to get sick. Come on.
3: Caroline, for the people that are new out there, let's talk a little bit about you real quick. You're known as America's Healthy Home Expert. When I got stuff that I have to lean on, you're the first person I call and go, is this really the best plan, or what can we do?
7: And we debate it, right? Because we think houses are not, there's never going to be the right answer. I think it's always going to be a combination of health versus practicality, sustainability, energy efficiency. It's something that's always open to discussion. And that's why I like talking to you, because we're going to basically hammer out all the details and figure out some alternative that probably falls in the middle somewhere. So yeah, homes, we know there are a plethora of problems, and we're here to sort it out for you.
3: You know, one of the ones that always drove me nuts in the sustainability thing, and this really brought me back to when I was working with Johnny. Remember working at Old Time Woodwork? We were working there, and we were up against some cabinet competitors that were selling stuff out of Portland down here that was using particle board, but it was made out of straw. The problem is this stuff, if you put a drawer glide onto the side of this for a cabinet and you put stuff in the drawer glide, it probably blew out where the screws went into it. This was like trying to build stuff out of rice cakes that you would get at the grocery store, and it just didn't hold up. And I actually did two big kitchens up in a place called Suncadia, which is a big resort. They tried to do this whole green thing, and they got the cabinets installed, but they couldn't even put the countertops on it without it breaking and breaking down. So it just wasn't strong enough. So literally they went in right into the landfill, and I put new cabinets in there before the homeowners had even moved in. And I'm like, how sustainable is it if you can't even make it through construction?
7: So bad. So bad.
4: Yeah, let alone if you own a horse.
3: Starving horses.
4: Guinea pigs. All that stuff. It blows my mind how stuff like that even makes it to market. Like, how? What?
3: Yeah. Absolutely.
7: I think that brings up a good point, Eric. Like, when we talk about greenwashing, so you have to be careful. Even if somebody says something's green or it's healthy, you really need to look. We were talking about rice hull. Do you remember we were talking about rice hull wood? In concept, you hear it, you go, oh, that sounds great. And your builder will say to you, oh, look, it's stronger than wood. You don't have to worry about it deteriorating. It's made from rice hull. And you go, oh, what could be in rice hull? And then when you start to really analyze it out, it's made with PVC, which is polyvinyl chloride, which is, to me, a carcinogenic material. So you've got to constantly be on the ball looking at, okay, just because something sounds green doesn't necessarily mean it is.
4: Yeah, we just talked about that the other day, right? Like,
3: yeah, and it's husks. So true.
4: I mean, a buddy that's got one of those, building these tiny homes with coconut husk siding and corn scraps, and yeah, anyway, all that kind of stuff. But some of the things they're putting it together with are, like you say, Carolyn, pretty toxic to be able to make it strong and keep it holding together. You're like, well, that's not very green if you're, you know,
7: it's got the additives in it.
4: Over it. Yeah.
7: Like. And then also, we have to worry about fires. 100 million people were affected by fires over the last few years. That's a lot of people. And so what are we building with? And what happens if we have a fire or a flood? And there was a study, and I just talked about this on we just did a conference that was all about healthy life, healthy living, healthy homes. And I brought up that the science is now showing us that a couple weeks, months later, after you've had a flood or you've had some type of climate change event, our lungs are impacted, our health spans are impacted. You kind of knew it, right? When there's a major disaster in our minds, like from a logical standpoint, we're like, okay, we know it's going to affect our health. But now the science shows us that it definitively affects our health, right? So what we build with and how those homes are going to withstand when we have fire and water damage is going to become, I think, going to be the bigger issue. We always talk about energy efficiency and healthy homes, but I think coming forward, it's going to be about how the home acts with climate change. I wouldn't you say, Eric, you wouldn't be surprised to see that at like the home building shows, like coming in the next, I'd say 5 years, we're going to see like stuff.
3: Yeah, I think so. I think climate change is always one of those that kind of drives me nuts sometimes too, because our climate has been changing the entire time that humans have been on this planet. You look back and they go, oh, look at these ruins in Rome, and they're out 30 feet into the ocean. Yeah, because that's where the water line was 3,000 years ago. And so this isn't something new, and I'm not some climate change denier, but at the same point, if you look at what, let's say a house is going to last 100 years, and there's a lot of arguments that say today's houses won't, but let's say that. Is it going to be 3 degrees, 4 degrees? What's the difference? And so I really don't think of climate change so much as it's going to change it from that aspect, because I think, yeah, will it be warmer in certain spots? Absolutely. Could it be colder in certain spots? Absolutely. And that's kind of why they, I think, dropped the global warming thing, because climate's changing wherever. And the other thing I look at is if it was going to be that crazy, you wouldn't see all these climate change activists right now buying beachfront property.
7: I'm gonna argue that point. I'm gonna argue
4: here
7: that
4: we go.
7: Point.
3: Here we go. Yep.
4: Here
3: I know.
4: Here we go.
7: Let's just say
4: I was gonna fall in the middle with. I get your point there, Eric, because I'm kind of on the same page with you. But at the same time, I will say we are seeing increasingly more disaster, like crazy stuff happening. Like
7: right.
4: So maybe it's more than just rising tides and temperature going up. But we're seeing some really erratic weather patterns. Things are a little wacky and a little wild right now, for sure. What does that mean? I have no idea. I'm not a scientist.
3: Oh, absolutely.
7: So we're all in agreement, right? I think that's the thing. What is causing this severe weather? And why is it impacting us so severely and our building structure? So then it comes down to, as home professionals, home improvement experts, what do we do about it? Because you can't, and the other question, and I'll throw this out there too, which is something I've been thinking about, is we've got the government trying to say, hey, we're going to go to 50-year mortgages, we're going to go to a longer mortgage, and we have these houses that after 10 to 15 years, somebody comes in, a new home buyer buys a brand new house. After that time period, the house is pretty much, let's say a nice word for it, dog doo-doo.
3: It needs remodeling.
7: It needs remodeling. It's trashed. And the homeowners barely can afford to pay their bill, barely can afford to pay their mortgage, and yet they've got a house that they thought they would get 30, 40 years out of. It's just not happening. Roof, siding, exterior, windows, building envelope, whatever we're talking about. So that, so these are two issues, right? We've got severe weather. Let's not say what it is. We just know it's coming.
3: Yeah.
7: And then on top of it, we've got building construction that's shoddy. So what do we do?
3: Yeah. And it's interesting. And building code, I think the first thing we have to do is we got to get building code up to speed in the United States. And so it's somewhat, and of course, how we build homes in Florida is way different than how we build them in New Jersey, New York, /
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0: 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This is Sticks It In Ya.
1: And Satchel from Steel Panther. And you are listening to
0: Around the House with Eric G.
1: Yeah.
0: We love Eric G. And you should too.
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3: Building code that makes sense. I can drive around here. I've sent Caroline, I don't know, over the last 7 or 8 years, I don't know how many pictures I've sent you. I went, look at this. And it was just absolutely horrible. And it doesn't matter if it was in California or Oregon or anywhere else, and anywhere in my travels that you see badly stapled up Tyvek around a building that is supposed to be a vapor barrier that clearly isn't going to be a vapor barrier. And it's not going to hold up and last. And then on the other end, I go around and see homes that they're actually putting a complete rubber membrane around the outside that's a roll-on thick, looks like about 10 coats of paint. Now that's awesome for keeping the water out, but what's your breathability on that? So there's so many different, one new rule changes all the other things in the building, and you got to account for that, and we're not.
4: And we're not accounting for the budget, I think, too, of the homeowner. They're expecting, like, every time you turn around, so if you're tightening your building envelope, whatever, you're doing a zip system, then they're saying, okay, you need mechanical ventilation. All of this cost falls onto the homeowner. And my question becomes, if the homeowner can barely pay their mortgage, how are they expected to make these changes and implement them? And I think that's one thing the building industry isn't taking into account. They're saying, okay, if you're going to build energy efficiency, then you got to put this state-of-the-art ventilation system in. How do the people afford it? And then if you don't do it, then you're living in a building envelope that's making you sick. So then we get back to the whole point of, like, now the occupant's unhealthy, now we're running up medical bills, now we're running up the cost of health insurance in this country. So it's like, I've always thought for a long time that if you were actually making smart choices with your house, somehow that should be allocated or basically allowing you to have some sort of break in your health insurance. So if you're making these changes to have a better environment, why wouldn't your health insurance or the cost of it be reduced? And those two things, like home improvement and healthcare, there's this disconnect, and it really should be more of a synergy. And that's why I do what I do, to try to get people to understand that it's a collaborative effort.
3: We get back, Johnny, it's like you and I working on remodeling on 1980s houses, right? Back in the day, that was kind of the first generation. I always joke that I'll never buy a 1980s house because it seemed to me to be like the worst of the built, because we were tightening things up and whole house ventilation just didn't exist.
4: And the formaldehyde level that was in, that's what the beginning of OSB and MDF, and they didn't know. It was just the cheapest chipboard you could imagine, sprayed probably with God knows how much formaldehyde and resin and glue.
3: But it saves on your, when you go to the morgue at the end of life, you're already pre-installed formaldehyde. So you're like halfway there. It's like being pre-wired for a house charger, for a car charger. You're halfway there. But no, seriously though, and there's a lot of things that we can do just simply around our inside of our house. Great example. I was just talking to Johnny. We go about sitting there going mattress shopping and going, okay, what's in this mattress? I want to pay attention, because you can go to Amazon and buy a $300 mattress. God only knows what's in it. And then you can turn around and go spend $10,000 on a mattress and have a little better idea. And then you can get into the custom super healthy ones, which are more than my first 4 cars I bought. So, you know, maybe what I mean, Caroline? And that's just one piece within your home.
0: I think what he actually said was, I want to be careful, because if I'm not, Caroline is going to yell at me for what I bought. That's the truth.
4: Unfortunately, with mattresses, you're kind of in a jam, because I've done a lot of research on them, and you're damned if you do, you're damned if you don't. So if you got, let's just say, some Eric bought a mattress, tell them what brand you bought.
3: Yeah, I actually went to a local store here in Portland, which is Mattress Warehouse USA. Not a brand at all in that they physically buy all the parts and they build their own mattresses there, which is cool, because I can walk back and see exactly what's going in these things. There's no secrets. You could literally walk back and say, hey, can I watch you make my mattress? And you can sit there and watch them make it. which is cool.
4: And that's good to know too, because you know where they're manufacturing. A lot of these manufacturers for mattresses, you couldn't even walk in the joint. You walk in and you'd be like, you need to have a P100 respirator and be prepared because it's so toxic. And then you can walk into other ones, companies like Essentia that are making these newer mattresses where it's much lower vault organic. However, when you're looking at mattresses, so Eric picked, you went with a foam, right? Tell them what was in your mattress.
3: Yeah, it's a kind of pocketed coil with three layers of foam over the top, which is cool. So.
4: And it has the Serta Pure Foam, which is the better, what we call the better foam.
3: Yeah.
4: And that's a traditional mattress, right? That's what's going on. The problem with when you go with, even with the Serta foams, even though they have a reduction in VOCs and reduction in chemicals, there's still a petroleum-based polyurethane foam, which is, okay, do you want to be laying on polyurethane and petroleum all day long and putting your head down in there? For me, I wouldn't. But then again, you have to consider price point. But there are, Naturepedic makes a mattress, which is pretty comparable. What'd you pay for yours, Eric? About $1,000,
3: $800? I got a good deal. I paid under $800 for mine. So that was for a queen. That was a $2,500 mattress, basically. But yeah.
4: So you're looking, most mattresses now are running $1,500 to $2,000, $2,500. That's standard if you're getting a Beautyrest, a Serta, a Sealy,

0: bit, I think, and then it became purple. So you have things like that, but then of course you've got synthetics. And the biggest thing that I found interesting is a lot of beds use fiberglass. Did you know that, Eric? It's in the mattress.
1: Oh yeah, absolutely.
0: That's pretty crazy to me.
1: I don't need that. You know what I mean?
0: No.
1: I just look at that and go, yeah, no, not good. Not good. This one here is all the foams are CertaPure US certified, which is kind of cool. So that way, you know, it's, and they don't have any fiberglass or off-gassing chemical stuff in there too, which is cool. And the very top is a woven thick cotton, natural cotton top on top of it that also keeps you away from those foams and stuff. That's which good. I thought was cool.
0: You have to really do your research on these mattresses, and there's stuff hidden, like the fiberglass that you wouldn't know. And the other thing is too, when you start to have a mattress that's, your kids are jumping on it, it's broken, it's got some kind of rip in it, a tear, it's time for it to go, especially if it's an older mattress, because the older ones, there weren't as many guidelines as there are now. So people who hang on mattresses for 20 years and they've got their kids jumping on top of it, it's, you could have fiberglass, you could have silica. There's a lot of crazy things in there that could be coming out. So, but yeah, there's definitely research.
1: Yeah, what do you think about all these fire retardants that they force them to put on these beds? Because I see recalls all the time that, oh, this bed mattress didn't meet the fire prevention standards, and they get recalled, and I go, okay, you're putting a chemical on the bed, that can't be great.
0: Yeah. Now they're trying to, a lot of the mattress companies are changing to go into the wool rayon. They call it a proprietary fireproof, because you still are required to have fireproofing on a mattress. And that's because some idiot somewhere decided to smoke their cigarette in bed, catch the mattress fire on fire. And now we're forced to have chemicals sprayed on our mattress because a small percentage of someone decided to burn up in their home on a mattress. But
1: yeah.
0: You
1: know.
2: They can use asbestos. By the way, I think I'm going to live forever.
0: Oh, my God.
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3: Except what's in a futon? What is it? It's like a bunch of feathers? I don't know.
4: Yeah. Depends. There's all kinds of different ones, but yeah, very basic hippie, you know.
5: Yeah. So there you go.
4: I don't know. Stuff. But it ain't chemicals.
3: Oh, no, it's good.
5: As one of John's good friends, I can say that dude has an ability to sleep anywhere.
4: I was going to say, I'm pretty okay with a tile floor and my leather coat behind my head. Don't think that hasn't happened a few times in the last couple of years even. So, yeah.
5: I've witnessed that over a dozen.
4: I am no mattress pro. I'm like, yeah, that feels good. Okay.
3: I used to be like that. I'm like jealous because I don't you remember when you were young, Eric? I could sleep anywhere. It didn't matter. Just give me a blanket and a Doritos sleeping bag. And I was like, good to go.
5: I'm out.
3: I'm done. So true. But now it's like, I can't fall asleep to save my life. I toss and turn. And so I don't know. It's well, age thing.
5: Something, Caroline, that you got me on early on with us working together was you asked me what was in my garage that was attached. And the absolute stuff that you have in a workshop is not house friendly, from the MEK to the brake cleaner to the lacquer thinner to the stains to whatever else, to the Roundup that's sitting out there, all the different stuff that you have sitting around. Not really great to have inside the building enclosure.
3: Nope. And I just had a call. Oh, go ahead.
4: I'm not going to live forever because I did spend a number of years spreading millions of square feet of polyurethane coatings and bathing in toluene and MEK to get the stuff off me after every day of work.
3: Oh, man.
4: So there's
3: John,
4: that.
3: John, you're done.
4: I think I'll hit 85 and be okay.
5: No, Johnny, you trained. You trained well. It's like training for a marathon. Your liver was like...
3: Your liver.
5: Your liver is like, a marathon runner.
4: I did add to that all the other derelictions of my life, and my blood test results... Just a year and a half ago, 2 years ago, the guy said, "Oh, your liver's great." I'm like, "That's impossible, dude. You don't understand. You don't understand."
5: He's got the liver of a 7-year-old. It is beautiful.
4: Regenerates every 6 months.
3: Oh, man.
5: So funny. But Caroline, you really, let's hit on that because I think that's an important one of some things that people can do around their house, because people are going, "Oh, man, I can't afford to go spend $3,000 on a new mattress today, but what can I do around the house to get things dialed in a little bit better?" And maybe it's using your vent fans and cleaning out the garage a little bit and putting in the shed, right?
3: Oh, yeah. And I was going to say, before what John was saying, what he was saying, I have had a client, and this is cool what we're doing now. So there's different laboratories, like there's a laboratory called Vibrant Labs, and you can go get your labs done. And we do what's called a tox burden panel on you. And so we look at real time, right? You get your blood work done. We can see exactly what chemicals are building up in your body. And this is everything from your pesticides to automotive. If you're looking at Roundup pesticides, we look at everything, tungsten, heavy metals. And we can actually see where your body isn't doing so well at detoxifying, because everybody's got different types of abilities to methylate different things. We're doing that now, which I like because it makes my job easier. What did he say?
4: I have the constitution of a stone somehow. I don't.
3: I'd like to see your tox burden panel.
4: I would love to see it. No, seriously, I would love to see it. Absolutely. Just to go, there's no, it's off. That's wrong. Do it again.
3: But you're probably one of the people that there's certain ways to methylate things out of the body, and some people just don't have that DNA to do it, right? So you always see, like you say, oh, this guy lived to 110. He smoked, he drank, ate chocolate all day and had terrible diet and smoked cigarettes and had martinis and he lived forever. And that's because certain people just have the ability to do it and to have that gene, and they can methylate. So a lot of the clients I see don't have that ability, so they end up really sick. And this woman was really interesting. She came to us, she ended up getting her toxicology panel done, and we saw all of these automotive stuff in her blood, air crazy levels of stuff that you would only see on somebody who worked in like an auto, if they were doing automotive stuff for a living. And I said, this is really weird. This is just associated with car maintenance. What are you doing? And she goes, my husband's a mechanic. And I said, where is he working on everything? She goes, in the garage, but not attached. It was out. He had his own separate garage, but he had been an auto mechanic his whole life. And guess what was happening? He would come in, work on the cars, come and sit in the kitchen, have lunch, bring all these chemicals on his body that he was like you, just, he could do it, right? And it just didn't bother him. Maybe he had a tolerance. Maybe it was just he methylated well. And she was getting sicker and sicker. And when we looked at her blood work, which was so cool, we could see all these chemicals. And then they brought me in to say, where are these chemicals coming from? And how are they relating to her? And where, and like, how are they getting into her home? And it was her husband. So it's pretty wild. Like,
5: That's wild. Yeah, no. And I see so many people on in social media and stuff, and I feel bad because they've built a wood shop in their basement. Maybe they're in a more metropolitan area. They've got a city house, no garage on the back or anything like that, because it's just an alley back there and they're like row houses, and they've got their wood shop in the basement. And I'm like, oh man, if you think about how toxic wood, like walnut, black walnut is, or any of the other ones, and then you throw in all the finished chemicals, the cleaners and everything else, not a good place to be.
3: Talk about that a little bit, like about the woods, because I kind of get into that when I'm dealing with some clients, but some of these woods can be highly toxic to you.
5: Some of them are, and they're woods you see all the time, like black walnut. I've done enough black walnut projects that I have become sensitized to it. So if I'm out there sanding, you will see red face and around the mask where the mask was from just the skin contact from the black walnut.
3: How about cedar? We've got pine, right? Are there, I know there's less aromatic woods, obviously, like redwood, the oaks, maple. Those are better, I would think. But I guess if you're allergic to maple, you're allergic to it. Doesn't matter.
5: Some of the ones that are pretty crazy, like you, people build furniture or something out of it, super poisonous. It's like the wood, the bark, the needles, something people go, oh, I'm going to make it out of that. No, black locust, same kind of thing. The bark can cause nausea, wood dust will get you, but even, you know, black walnut causes dermatitis, dust irritation. Teak is really crazy to work with. And then you get into some of these other woods, like the rosewoods or the babingas, satinwoods, that kind of stuff really can get you there. And so you got to be really careful, just the dust. Even some cherry, like American cherry, can do that. And so you got to be really careful. You shouldn't go out and take your rhododendron and azalea bushes and burn them, because that puts off toxic smoke. So you got to be really careful with what you're doing with woods and stuff, because some of that stuff isn't awesome.
3: Now they're doing all these exotic woods. Like Eric and I were talking, so I'm on the East Coast, and you cannot get cedar. You cannot get redwood here anymore. They just, I guess it's too expensive to bring it in from the West Coast or wherever they're importing it from. So now we're seeing all these strange woods that people are not used to dealing with, or even know like what the impact is, because we just haven't worked with it. Like we have the red grandis. I told you that's like a new thing.
5: I'd never worked with that. Yeah.
3: And there's even like sources of mahogany, but it's not called mahogany. You can look it up, Eric, because there's all these different types of exotic woods, and like we just don't know about them, and we don't know what it means if you cut them in the house. And then of course, like I was telling you about the rice hull, you need to know what's in rice hull. What am I cutting in my home? It's not good to be cutting PVC, like, and you may just think it's rice hull and not even know. So it's getting a little crazy, but you can't get a lot of the traditional stuff here anymore.
5: Yeah, it's crazy. So you start looking at these. Probably 15 years ago, maybe 20 years ago, you started seeing companies come up with different hybrids because they were trying to come up with a sustainable way to farm, get quick growth, but get a hardwood. So they would take eucalyptus and mix it with something else to get a wood. There was a popular one. One of the first ones that came out was done by, I think it was done by Georgia Pacific, and it was called Liptus. It was a eucalyptus hybrid. So they could farm it, cut it off at the ground, it would grow back up very quickly. And it was a great wood. It's not probably that much different than the red grandis, because that is a eucalyptus hybrid. So it's probably something very similar in that comes into it. And it's pretty non-toxic when it comes to dust, which is pretty good too. But when you get into these woods that are the hybrids, they also can do funky things. Like the eucalyptus, I think, John, you remember this, when I was working on that big Lincoln Square project, and it was the cabinets up there, we put that in there. And the problem with it is nobody realized it until you started putting a whole kitchen together, is that the wood, because of the silica that's in the wood refracted light.
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8: The Decatur Police Department is requesting the public's assistance with a cold case from 2021. On July 11th, 2021, at approximately 1:47 a.m., officers responded to the area of North Edward Street and West Main Street. Upon arrival, officers located Shamari Page, a black male born on October 13th, 1976, in the driver's seat of a red Dodge Challenger. The investigation subsequently determined that Page was the victim of a homicide. Detectives continue to actively pursue leads and are asking anyone with knowledge of the incident, no matter how minor it may seem, to come forward. 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
12: Your weather today, variable clouds with scattered thunderstorms, a high of 82, with winds from the north-northwest at 5 to 10 miles per hour, chance of rain 50%. In the evening, a few clouds from time to time and a low of 67, winds from the north-northeast at 5 to 10 miles per hour. Look for Monday to have partly cloudy skies with intervals of clouds and sunshine, a high of 83, winds from the north-northeast at 10 to 15 miles per hour. Tomorrow night, a few clouds from time to time, a low of 66, and winds from the north-northeast at 5 to 10 miles per hour. That's your weather forecast from the Storm Center at WAND.
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2: All right. Welcome back to the Around the House Show. 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Let's rejoin our conversation with America's healthy home expert, Caroline Blazovsky, in this Best of Around the House episode.
3: When people were using all the wipes and they were disinfecting everything with the disinfection wipes and buying boatloads of them at Costco or BJ's or whatever you have.
5: Yeah.
3: We ran into all these people having poor indoor air quality because we were picking up the chemicals from those wipes inside of the homes. And it just escalated and people were storing them in vats. And they're never hermetically sealed. So even though you think they're in the package still and it's not affecting you, they actually are leaking out all the time. So, and that's a natural thing. It's not, your body doesn't know the difference between a paint can or gasoline or benzene and then a natural scent like citrus. It just knows it's got to get rid of it. Going back to John's liver would be able to get rid of a lot of citrus.
4: I really don't know how. That and the metabolism of a squirrel, I somehow
3: have you studied John, Eric and I can study him. We'll use him as a
4: I'd be a good test case for sure.
3: We'll put John in and see what happens. We'll start you as our new FDA or EPA of homes.
4: As far as citrus goes, I was always a big Pledge fan, and I can't imagine that stuff was good for you.
5: So what you're saying, Caroline, I gotta be careful because I gotta get to juicing here, but I've got literally have 2 5-gallon buckets of fresh lemons I brought back from Southern California. I probably should be careful with those and get those things wrapped up versus leaving them in the house.
3: Somehow I think that's okay. It's not
5: okay. Good.
3: I think you're not slicing them all at once and just inhaling lemon like all day long.
5: I'm gonna juice them all at once, but yeah,
4: that'll
5: be a little more.
3: Yeah, it's what it is.
4: How long lemons? I got an issue.
3: Like, no,
4: okay, wait a minute.
3: It's to remember that natural things. Eucalyptus is natural. Puts off a volatile. We're talking about the smell of banana.
5: It was right on.
3: Radon's natural. It is natural.
5: Asbestos is natural.
3: It is. So. Silica is natural, and silica does all kinds of stuff to you. Like, yeah. We find that, believe it or not, one of the biggest things we find in homes is high levels of silica dust. That's, people come to me and they're like, oh, I have a mold problem. I'm sick. I can't breathe in my home. And then we test their ductwork and it's silica that's the problem. And they never cleaned up after a demo project, a remodeling project, a build project. And they have serious amounts of silica dust in their home. I'm talking like
4: that. Those millions of square feet of polyurethane coatings that I did, we threw millions of pounds of silica sand on them. They're like for parking decks and things like that at Microsoft. Yeah. And then me at 20 years old, I'm like, I don't know. The respirator's hot out
5: that's
4: here.
5: Probably not good.
4: Just throwing handfuls of silica sand out of wheelbarrows all over this polyurethane field of toluene vapor.
3: See, we need John's lungs too. We need his liver and his lungs.
4: Yeah, and then throw 2 packs of cigarettes on top of that.
5: I was gonna say two packs of Marlboro Lights on this for 40 years. You got it.
3: Wait, but I'm gonna tell you something, John. This is why you're healthy. Okay, so they did this study. This is interesting about carbon monoxide, and everybody knows what carbon monoxide is, right? It's a colorless, odorless gas that we don't want to be around because it could potentially kill us in high levels. COVID was around and all these people were ending up in the ICU. They went into the ICU and they expected to find like people who smoked a lot and were really drank a lot and were toxic. And that's why COVID was affecting these people. But when they went into ICU, they found people like me who were like not doing any of these things and were like totally pristine, not smoking, not vaping. And we were really sick, right?
5: Yeah.
3: So they started looking at carbon monoxide and we were looking at it wrong, like back when, before we had any knowledge when COVID was happening. But carbon monoxide, so smokers, when you smoke, believe it or not, you get high levels of carbon monoxide that go into your body from the cigarette, right? Anything, if you smoke anything. And the Indians used to do this, right? When they would smoke their, what they pay, peyote and they
5: Whatever it was. Yeah.
3: Yeah, they smoked a bunch of stuff, but there was reason behind what they did. And they did this because they were smart and they somehow knew that carbon monoxide, that cigarette, prevented viruses and prevented the body from being able to, like, the virus to adhere. So all these people who had COVID that were smokers, did you have COVID?
4: I did, yeah, twice.
3: And did you have it severely?
4: Not at all.
3: Are you a smoker?
4: 2 packs a day for 40 years, 40 plus. Yeah. And to speak to your point, I'd watch these UFC fighters get laid up in the hospital for 90 days, 6 months, like healthiest dudes in the world. And I'm chain smoking with COVID and I'm fine. I'm like, I was tired for a couple of days. Like,
3: see?
4: And it's funny you say that because I always swore by that motto in my younger years of dereliction. It was like, nothing can live in me. That's why I never get sick. Because people are like, all you do is drink and smoke and other things all day, every day, like a derelict.
5: You were a human cockroach.
4: You never get sick. Totally. They used to call me the weed because I couldn't be killed. Right? Dude, you're just like a weed. You won't. I'm like, I'm telling you, if you just pollute and abuse your body sufficiently, it won't allow any of that.
5: That would jump the shark here, brother.
4: It won't allow the other nonsense like viruses in there.
3: No, but the point is that, and there's kids, don't pick up vape and start vaping because they'll give you every other reason why you shouldn't be vaping for other types.
4: I would not do that. surprisingly.
3: But the carbon monoxide is a legit thing. And so when you smoke, that carbon monoxide, which is interesting, on the inside of a virus prevents the virus from replicating, prevents it from going into your tissues, because your body actually produces, like when you get sick, it starts to produce CO to get rid of the virus naturally. But if you're already smoking, that virus has a hard time replicating, like in your case. However, the downside to all this about carbon monoxide is that when you're trying to get better from COVID, so say you get COVID and you're not a smoker and you're exposed to carbon monoxide in your house, say you have a slight leak, right? Your gas, you don't know it, and you've got a 2 ppm where your detector's not going off, but you constantly have a gas leak, which happens all the time. And we could talk about that, Eric, about detectors, how poor they are. But detectors are set to go off at 70 ppm when your carbon monoxide has been running excessively for 4 to 8 hours, and then the detector goes off. That's really bad, right? That's like all the other levels leading up to it are just as bad.
5: Good, deadly.
3: Exactly. And all you're sick all the way through, and you're just like, I don't know why I'm sick. And then all of a sudden, the detector goes off, and you're dead. So that's why this whole system is messed up. But if you're trying to recover from a virus or COVID, and you're exposed to high levels of carbon monoxide, then you won't get better. It's the opposite. So our body has this really weird relationship to carbon monoxide. You need it. It's actually something that we're studying it more and more. And I had the privilege of studying with this really cool toxicologist who taught me about carbon monoxide and the interesting play it has in our body, and that we actually do need it and that it functions. Every disease known to man that you can get will raise your carbon monoxide in your body naturally. So they can tell. And it's got 280 biomarkers. So if you're exposed to carbon monoxide, your molecular structure, your biomarkers in your body will change just because of carbon monoxide. So it's a really interesting gas. But in your case, John, it kept you probably alive and less sick than someone like me who didn't smoke.
4: Yeah, I thought for sure I would just get crushed if I got that.
3: Nope.
4: But and oddly enough, every time I do start to get sick or actually get sick, which is super rare, I smoke more. I don't know if that's just because I can't taste them as much, or if it's or if it's some subconscious fighting against it. I don't know, but I always smoke more when I.
3: Or your body knows. Your body it's so trained to know that high level carbon monoxide is actually helping you. It's a proven thing. It's not like hokum. So
4: I just thought I was just being silly, like trying to thumb my nose at it, but you just kind of made sense out of it. Thank you, science.
5: Yeah, there we go. Caroline, we're running out of time as always, because we could do this like a Joe Rogan thing for 4 hours and then be going into the night and go, where'd the time go? Because that's how this rolls. And you and I have done this a million times, and that's exactly how it goes. But there are so many people out there that are like, I think my house is making me sick, and I think I've got a mold problem, or I've got something going on. How do people track you down? Because I tell you what, you're the one I lean on when, okay, I know somebody that's not feeling well, and I think it's their house.
3: Expert.com. 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Come find us. We can test your house for everything. We can test your water. We can test your air. We can test your building. We are like, we can do it all here. So just hook us up with you nationally, and we'll get you better, and we'll figure out what's going on.
5: Caroline, this took 5 minutes, it seems like, and we got this far. How did we just get this far? And it was a full show. So thanks for coming on today, my friend. It is so good to do this. It's been way too long, and we got to do this. Maybe we should do this every month or two and dive into the subject, because it's something we just haven't covered enough of since you haven't been on the show.
3: We talk. So for those who don't know, but Eric and I are very best friends, and we talk all the time. And I lean on Eric whenever I have a question or I see something, because I know he's got the answer. So if you're tuning into this podcast, he's the right guy to go to, because he's my right hand for everything that's happening.
5: It's how it goes. And John, great job today keeping us apart here and adding your crazy science in this too, because I like it.
4: The best I got. And actually, you two were much more civil than I expected. Not that I expected uncivil, but there was not a ton of banter. I think we skirted the corner thing, maybe. I don't know.
3: You kept us in the middle of the road. Keep smoking and staying healthy. It's all good.
5: There we go.
4: That's what I do.
5: On that crazy note, I'm Eric G, and for John Dudley and, of course, Caroline Buzowski, you've been listening to Around

0: 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I just want to warn you, traffic is tough out there.
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0: Good morning and welcome to worship from Mount Calvary Lutheran Church here in Decatur, Illinois. My name is Pastor Brett Heinrichs, and it is a joy to be able to be with you today as we get to dive into God's Word, as we get to hear and receive His Word, His love, His gifts, His grace, His forgiveness, and all of those things that Jesus gives to us every day. 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If you're a regular listener, we are so glad that you are here, and we enjoy the privilege of getting to share God's Word with you week in and week out. So, as always, if there are things we can be doing for all of you listening today, please let us know. We are happy to lift you up in prayer and support you in your faith in any way we can. As we get into our worship for today, we are entering into our final sermon of our recent sermon series called Big Church Words, Learning the Language of the Faith, and we've been exploring some of those technical terms that we often hear in the church: justification, sanctification, redemption, covenant, many of these things that we are used to hearing but may not fully understand. So we're unpacking these words, learning what they mean and how they apply to us in our life with Christ and our life with the world. So today we are looking at that final term, sanctification, and what that means. So with all those things in mind, we're just going to dive right into our worship today. So we invite you to join us as we begin our service in the name of the Father, and of the Son, and of the Holy Spirit. Amen. In Psalm 124, we are told that our help is in the name of the Lord who made heaven and earth. And a few chapters later in Psalm 130, we are given this promise: if you, O Lord, kept a record of sins, O Lord, who could stand? But with you there is forgiveness, therefore you are feared. And trusting in those promises, as we're gathered to hear God's word today and also to call upon Him in prayer and praise, it is good for us first to consider our unworthiness and to confess before God and before one another that we have sinned in thought, in word, in our deeds, and that we cannot free ourselves from this sinful condition. Together as His people, let us come today and let us take refuge in the infinite mercy of God our Heavenly Father, seeking His grace for the sake of Christ, and saying, God, be merciful to me, a sinner. So we will pause for just a moment so that all of us can examine our hearts and lives in light of God's perfect and holy law, those Ten Commandments and all the precepts based on them, as we join in a short time of confession. With each of us knowing our sin, we join in confessing, Almighty God, have mercy upon us, forgive us our sin, and lead us to everlasting life. Amen. My dear brothers, sisters in Jesus, it is indeed my great privilege and my great responsibility also to proclaim to you this wonderful truth that Almighty God, in His mercy, has given His Son to die for you, and for His sake forgives you all of your sins. So as a called and ordained servant of Christ and by His authority, I therefore forgive you all your sins in the name of the Father, and of the Son, and of the Holy Spirit. Amen. As we continue our worship in a time of prayer, may the Lord be with you. Let's pray. Gracious God, our Heavenly Father, your mercy attends us all of our days, so be our strength and support amid the wearisome changes of this world, and at life's end grant us your promised rest and the full joys of your salvation. For this we pray through Jesus Christ, your Son, our Lord, the very one who lives and reigns with you, O Father, and the Holy Spirit as one God, now and forever. Amen. As we turn to our readings for today, our Old Testament reading is taken from Ezekiel chapter 36, verses 24 through 28. So if you're following along in your Bibles at home, this is Ezekiel chapter 36, verses 24 through 28. And in this reading, we're going to be introduced to the biblical concept of sanctification. Now, to sanctify something, biblically speaking, means simply to make it holy or to set something apart for a purpose. To sanctify something means to make it holy or to set it apart for a purpose. And we know, and as we'll hear in this reading, that through the power of the Spirit, we are made holy each day as we stand before God and before man, as we live our faith and share Jesus' forgiveness in the world. So we're going to hear the word of the Lord from Ezekiel chapter 36. The Lord says, "For I will take you out of the nations. I will gather you from all the countries and bring you back into your own land. I will sprinkle clean water on you, and you will be clean. I will cleanse you from all your impurities and from all your idols. I will give you a new heart and put a new spirit in you. I will remove from you your heart of stone and give you a heart of flesh, and I will put my spirit in you and move you to follow my decrees and to be careful to keep my laws. Then you will live in the land I gave your ancestors. You will be my people, and I will be your God." This is the word of the Lord. Thanks be to God. As we turn to our epistle for today, it is taken from 1 Thessalonians chapter 4, verses 1 through 12. Again, this is 1 Thessalonians chapter 4, verses 1 through 12. And in our epistle, Paul calls us to pursue the Lord by living a life that follows His commands. Although we often fail at this calling, especially when you consider all the things that Paul calls us to in this reading, we know that we can always seek God's forgiveness and then, having repented from those sins, rededicate ourselves to that work of our calling, to that sanctification that the Spirit is working in us. So we hear the word of the Lord from 1 Thessalonians chapter 4. Apostle Paul writes, "As for other matters, brothers and sisters, we instructed you how to live in order to please God, as in fact you are living. Now we ask you and urge you in the Lord Jesus to do this more and more. For you know what instructions we gave you by the authority of the Lord Jesus. It is God's will that you be sanctified, that you should avoid sexual immorality, that each of you should learn to control your own body in a way that is holy and honorable, not in passionate lust like the pagans who do not know God, and that in this matter no one should wrong or take advantage of a brother or sister. The Lord will punish those who commit such sins, as we told you and warned you before. For God did not call us to be impure, but to live a holy life. Therefore, anyone who rejects this instruction does not reject a human being, but God, the very God who gives you His Holy Spirit. Now, about your love for one another, we do not need to write to you, for you yourselves have been taught by God to love each other. And in fact, you do love all of God's family throughout Macedonia. Yet we urge you, brothers and sisters, to do so more and more, and to make it your ambition to lead a quiet life. You should mind your own business and work with your hands, just as we told you, so that your daily life may win the respect of outsiders, and so that you will not be dependent on anybody. This is the word of the Lord. Thanks be to God. As we prepare our hearts to hear the Lord's word in our holy gospel, we give him praise for all his word as we say, Alleluia, Alleluia, Alleluia. These things are written that you may believe that Jesus is the Christ, the Son of God. Alleluia, Alleluia, Alleluia. We hear the Holy Gospel according to St. John, the 15th chapter, verses 1 through 8. Again, John 15, 1 through 8. We give glory to you, O Lord. Jesus said, I am the true vine, and my Father is the gardener. He cuts off every branch in me that bears no fruit. Well, every branch that does bear fruit, he prunes so that it will be even more fruitful. You are already clean because of the word I have spoken to you. Abide in me, and I will abide in you. As no branch can bear fruit by itself, it must abide in the vine. Neither can you bear fruit unless you abide in me. I am the vine. You are the branches. If you abide in me and I in you, you will bear much fruit. For apart from me, you can do nothing. If you do not remain in me, you are like a branch that is thrown away and withers. Such branches are picked up and thrown into the fire and burned. But if you remain in me and my words remain in you, ask whatever you wish, and it will be done for you. This is to my Father's glory, that you bear much fruit and show yourself to be my disciples. This is the gospel of the Lord. Praise to you, O Christ. Having heard that word of God, we join now in confessing our faith through the words of the Nicene Creed. I believe in one God, the Father Almighty, maker of heaven and earth, and of all things visible and invisible. And in one Lord Jesus Christ, the only begotten Son of God, begotten of his Father before all worlds, God of God, light of light, very God of very God, begotten, not made, being of one substance with the Father, by whom all things were made, who for us men and for our salvation came down from heaven, and was incarnate by the Holy Spirit of the Virgin Mary, and was made man, and was crucified also for us under Pontius Pilate. He suffered and was buried, and the third day he rose again according to the Scriptures, and ascended into heaven, and sits at the right hand of the Father. And he will come again with glory to judge both the living and the dead, whose kingdom will have no end. And I believe in the Holy Spirit, the Lord and giver of life, who proceeds from the Father and the Son, who with the Father and the Son together is worshipped and glorified, who spoke by the prophets. And I believe in one holy Christian and apostolic church. I acknowledge one baptism for the remission of sins, and I look for the resurrection of the dead and the life of the world to come. Amen. Well, my brothers and sisters in Jesus, grace, mercy, and peace to all of you from God our Father and the Lord and our Savior, Jesus Christ. Amen. We begin with this simple prayer from the Psalms. May the words of my mouth and the meditation of all of our hearts be pleasing in your sight, O Lord, our rock and our redeemer. Amen. Well, my dear friends, the other day I was kind of scrolling around Facebook and I came across a comic that I personally thought was just so funny, but it was also very profound and so much so that it hasn't left my head. This comic showed a squirrel who was reclining on a couch in a counselor's office. You can tell he's just baring his soul to the psychologist. And from the facial expressions on the squirrel and the counselor, it's obvious that this is a very serious matter that they're discussing. And the counselor's got his notepad out, kind of pencil in hand. The squirrel's looking up at the ceiling, kind of lost in thought. And as your kind of attention turns to the text bubbles, you can read the squirrel as he's saying, "You know, I've had an epiphany, Doc. I think I finally know what's wrong with me. I think I need to change my diet." And the counselor says, "Well, why would you need to do that?" And the squirrel replied, "Well, someone told me this week, you are what you eat. And if that's true, it's no wonder I'm nuts." Now I know this is a pretty bad dad joke. I personally thought it was hilarious. I'm all about the dad jokes. But there's, I think, a lot of wisdom actually even underneath all of this. And I think we know this, but it's a pretty accepted fact that the things that we put into our head and into our heart impact the things that come out of us. The things we consume impact the things we produce. If you put good things in, good things come out. If you fill your head with all the junk that's out there in the world, then it's only natural that you'll see those things start to be reflected in your thoughts and your attitudes and your behavior. You are what you eat, if you will. And I bring this up as we start our sermon on sanctification today, because really all of our readings, and honestly the whole biblical teaching on sanctification, bear this out. If you want to live the holy, godly life we're called to live, then we need to deeply, devotedly, and daily be poured into by Jesus. You see, sanctification, as much as it's talked about as our process of becoming more like God, is not something we do on our own, but it's actually a work of the Spirit in us, forming us more and more into the image of our Savior. Now, you could say, well, do we as Christians actually play a role in our sanctification? Well, yes, of course we do. But as we'll see today, in order to really understand this big church word, to see the fruits of it in our lives, we need to understand and lean on the connection that exists between our sanctification and our justification. I'm a sucker for the old standard, so kind of the Bible, if you will, tells us what we learned from Frank Sinatra. You can't have one without the other. So today we're going to dive into these readings. We're first going to see what sanctification actually is, and then we're going to see how we can grow in this work by abiding in Jesus and letting His love and grace flow through us so that they would produce in us those fruits of faith that we long for and that the world needs to see, to know that our justification flows into our sanctification, that Jesus is behind it all. So with all those things in mind, let's dig in and take a look at our texts and these teachings that God has for us today. So to get us started, I want to talk for just a moment again about what sanctification actually is. Chances are, if you have been in the church for a while, you've heard this term, but you may not fully understand what it is. So by definition, as we said kind of in our introduction to the Old Testament reading, sanctification is the process by which God makes someone or something holy. Let me say that again. Sanctification is the process by which God makes someone or something holy. Now that kind of raises the question, what does it mean to be holy? This is a whole other church word that we could spend a whole sermon on, but we're not going to today. But to be holy literally means to be set apart for a purpose. And that definition should be somewhat kind of familiar to us because it's actually very closely connected to that big church word we used to start this series, justification. Now, if you were to have been listening to us 5 weeks ago, you would have heard us say that justification is God's way of making or declaring someone righteous. Justification is God's way of making or declaring someone righteous. And we used in that sermon the image of the courtroom. It's a biblical image where God is the judge who renders a verdict. He looks at the person who's before him, and in a surprising turn of events, even as we come before him guilty, for Jesus' sake, God the Father declares us innocent of all of the sins and crimes we've committed because Jesus has taken that punishment for us. We know that that verdict that God gives us in declaring us righteous, making us justified, changes our standing with him, and so that we can live this new and innocent life we've received. No longer are we condemned or guilty, but are innocent and set free. So if justification, as we said, is the way that God makes or declares us righteous, if it's not just about declaring us righteous, but making us righteous, you can see how sanctification is actually tied in, where we are actually made more holy each day. And again, we want to keep these ideas... excuse me. We want to keep these ideas in the right order, so that we don't get the impression that our obedience would earn forgiveness, but that it works the other way around. As we are declared righteous, as our sins are forgiven, the Holy Spirit works in us to borrow the language of Paul from our epistle, to make us more and more into the people we were meant to be. And this can be a bit of a roller coaster in our lives. We can have some days where we seem to be living more in line with God's word and God's will, and other days where we're not. But God indeed does desire this holiness for us. Our epistle said that this is the will of God for us, your sanctification, that we would look more and more like Jesus, ultimately till the day when he returns and we are made perfect fully again and the process is complete. All of this, in a way, is what you see playing out in our gospel reading from John 15. And again, I want you to hear these words of Jesus that we'll kind of use to frame this discussion. Jesus says, "I am the true vine, and my Father is the gardener. Every branch in me that does not bear fruit, he cuts off. Well, every branch that does bear fruit, he prunes so that it will be even more fruitful. You are already clean because of the word I have spoken to you. Remain in me and I will remain in you. No branch can bear fruit by itself. It must remain in the vine. Neither can you bear fruit unless you remain in me." Now, even though the imagery is shifted slightly, we see all of these teachings we've been talking about kind of playing themselves out in this reading. Jesus talks about how he would prune every branch that bears fruit so that it would bear even more fruit. He talks about how you're already clean because of the word I have spoken to you. That's where things start. In Jesus, we are already clean. Through his suffering, through his death, through his resurrection, we are forgiven. We are made holy. We are clean branches abiding, remaining in Jesus. This is who you are. And as you are in Jesus, as you are that branch in the vine, the life of the vine will flow through you and you will bear fruit. The fruits of the Spirit are love, joy, peace, patience, kindness, goodness, faithfulness, gentleness, self-control. These things simply flow out of us because we are in Christ. And yet, as Jesus says, his goal is not just that we bear some fruit, but that we would bear even more fruit. And so, through the process of sanctification, God prunes us, and he cuts those evil desires, those sinful things out of our life, so that even more fruit would be produced. Now, as you know from your life, and as I know from mine, this is not always an easy process. I grew up as the son of a landscaper, and I remember one time we were working at a property for a lady, and my sister and I were called to take care of that property. That was our summer job in college. And this lady had these beautiful rose bushes, but they weren't producing the flowers that you would want. And we ended up cutting them back very, very heavily. They had grown very big and bushy and lots of branches, but not a lot of roses. And I remember the day she came out and looked at those what seemed to be hacked apart roses and was so frustrated. And we reminded her and assured her that you give this some time. And as these branches that were pruned grow back, this rosebush will look as beautiful as it ever has and produce more and more roses than you could imagine. And sure enough, as we would tend that rose bush, as it would grow, as fertilizer would be applied and careful pruning would happen, those roses simply grew because they were connected to the vine, because they were connected to the soil and the nutrients and all those things. Even though the pruning hurt, even though it wasn't the most joyful thing, fruit came from it. And we know that as we go through this life, Jesus is doing the same for us. Through the trials, through the sufferings, through the work of his word, the word that shows us our sin, that convicts us of our failings, we are being grown. You heard this in our epistle. Paul was very clear to speak about matters that needed to be repented of. For those Thessalonian Christians, the sexual immorality was a part of that. They were doing good in other areas, but that was an area of their life that needed pruning. And God was quick to call them out on it. For their love for each other, there was praise and commendation. But in that area, it needed to be pruned. So my question to you today is, what areas in your life need to be pruned? As you would look at those Ten Commandments, how are you doing in keeping them? Are you loving God with all your heart and soul and mind and strength? Are you loving your neighbor as yourselves? Are you fearing and loving and trusting in God above all things? Are you misusing the name of the Lord your God? Are you honoring father and mother and the authorities placed over you? Are you earnestly seeking the word of God, remembering the Sabbath and keeping it holy? Are you defending the reputation of your brothers and sisters in the Eighth Commandment about false testimony? Are you struggling with coveting or adultery or murder, violence, hatred against your neighbor? Every commandment, everything that we hear in the word can convict us of these things. And yet we, even as these branches and these sinful things are pruned from us, we're reminded that, again, the forgiveness of Jesus covers all these things. He says, you are already clean because of the word I have spoken to you. Abide in me, and I will abide in you. As he prunes and trims those sins, more fruit will be produced. And I love how he then frames this. This is to my Father's glory, that you would bear much fruit, and so show yourself to be my disciples. This fruit that is in us will show the world who Jesus is. As we are shaped more and more into the image of the Son, as we are sanctified or made holy, that declaration placed over us becomes reality. and the world sees Jesus in us. My prayer is that you would continue to grow in that each day, as you would live justified and sanctified, as you would live in all these big church words.

0: into temptation, but deliver us from evil. For thine is the kingdom and the power and the glory forever and ever. Amen. May you go with the Lord's blessing. May the Lord bless you and keep you. May the Lord make his face to shine on you and be gracious unto you. May the Lord lift up his countenance upon you and give you peace. Amen. We're glad to spend this time in the Word with you today, and we look forward to worshiping with you again next week. May you go in peace and serve the Lord. Thanks be to God.
1: From the News Radio 101 Weather Center, a slight chance of showers today, with thunderstorms possible after 1 p.m. High near 83. Northwest wind up to 8 miles per hour. Rain chance 30%. Tonight, a 30% chance of storms before 8 p.m. Low around 66. Monday, mostly sunny with a high near 83. For the latest news, weather, and community info, visit DecaturRadio.com.
2: Greetings, everyone. This is Terry Naturally with another edition of Terry Talks Nutrition. We're here every weekend. You can find us at the same station, same time. We're here always for you. There are so many times I hear from people that, I don't know why I got this disease. I don't know why I am plagued with this condition. I talk to the doctor. I'm on 4 or 5 drugs. What do I do? Well, naturally, you can make some big, big, major changes. Since 98% of all diseases, and I refer to them as diseases because everybody else does as well, but they're truly not diseases. They are metabolic disorders. We have flaws in our chemistry. We put the wrong fuel in to create the chemistry. So we have bad chemistry. Your car is not going to work with the wrong fuel. And our body does not work with the wrong fuel. And the wrong fuel is sugar. You know that Americans today, within 2 weeks, eat as much sugar as our ancestors ate in 1 year. And all this sugar, with the additional carbohydrates, which has to be broken down into sugar in the body to be metabolized, so we have the carbohydrates and sugar and all forms of sugar. There are many varieties of sugar. This all changes our chemistry, and it causes us to have high blood sugar level, which is mistakenly taken as type 2 diabetes. It is not a disease. It is optional. We create it by the amount of carbohydrates and sugar we eat. So we just change our diet. This high blood sugar level then causes high insulin levels, which opens up the door for every disease known to man. All the diseases that we are being treated for with drugs today. I don't know if this is a coincidence or has it been actually designed by the drug companies. They know what they're doing. They know how to create disease. They know how to work with the FDA to create that they are the only ones that can treat a disease. So drugs can only treat diseases, not food, not nutrition, not health. But you can change that. It's up to you, up to me, up to all of us to make the changes that will create better health. And it can be done in a matter of months. Now, you may have some major problems that may take a little bit longer, or you may have so much damage that you may be not able to overcome the damage, to undo the damage, but you can make it better. Always make it better. And we're trying to get that message across every weekend. Hammering at home. Bugging you to make changes. It's up to you, up to me. We can do it. But you have to want to do it. You can't be half-hearted and make some changes one day and then go back to the old way. It's hard to give up sugar. It's hard to give up carbohydrates.

But if you do, you're going to see major changes in your health, dramatic changes. There is absolutely no reason whatsoever that your body needs carbohydrates. None. Zip. Zero. We need a high level of protein, a higher level of fats, the good fats, cream, butter, eggs, olive oil, all these good fats, and the protein. We need essential fats. We need essential proteins. We can't live without them. But we don't need carbohydrates. We don't need sugar. So that is my hammering home today to help you understand that you are in charge. You can make the changes if you want to. Now, some people will get better results than others because they may not have as much damage. And maybe they're making a harder try to make changes. We are all different. So if some people in your family get better results faster, that's just their chemistry. And maybe they're doing it stronger than you may be doing it. Maybe they're giving up all the sugar, all the desserts, all the crap we eat in an American diet. And the American diet is primarily carbohydrates. We should be having about 50 grams of carbohydrates daily, and maybe less, depending on how much damage you have already created. So we can take charge of that and make those changes. It's hard, but very simple. But to make those changes will take some sacrificing, some discipline, some hardship. But what do you want? Do you want to eat all those desserts, all the sugar, all the carbs, but put up with all the aches and pains and inflammation and disease and drugs? You can change all that if you want to, but you really have to want to. I can tell you what to do. I can't make you want it. It's up to you to make that choice. So we're going to talk about a lot of subjects today. We talked a lot about curcumin endlessly, and it should be because it is a unbelievable natural medicine. But now I want to talk about Boswellia, and that is spelled B like in boy, O-S like Sam, W-E-L-L-I-A, Boswellia. What is Boswellia, and what can it do for you? And here are some signs you may want to know, or maybe you need to know, more about protein in your diet. And there's a lot more people today, way more people today, that have long COVID than originally thought by medical experts. And the long COVID are the amount of side effects that have been caused by COVID-19, and the infection already is gone. You're free of the infection, but you still have all these side effects that was caused by the infection that just don't go on and want to go away. Just you can't do anything to eliminate the side effects of long COVID. We'll talk about that and maybe help you get rid of the long COVID side effects of COVID-19. And here's a combination of nutrients that I think everybody should take. Everybody. The nutrients of the day, three nutrients that you can take orally that have a major effect on your health. And there's one small thing that everybody can add years to their life. Oh, I won't tell you what it is. You have to stay where you are. If you want to find out why, you should be doing something that'll change your life, change your health. And as I said before, we've talked about curcumin endlessly. And I came across one good article on curcumin that I want to share with you for better results
on decreasing blood sugar levels. And you know what? Nighttime snacks or the midnight snacks aren't good for you, and especially for your guts, your intestinal tract. And there are major effects of stress on your body. And you can lower those effects, lower that stress, and we'll tell you how. You know what? I want you to get good results. Now, as I said before, it'll take sacrificing. You'll have to give up some things that you're addicted to. And it's like withdrawal that's hard on you. But if you do it, the results are dramatic. But even the bare minimum of better choices can improve your health dramatically and increase your life, extend your life. Isn't that what we all want? We all want to be here for a long time to come. We've got kids. We've got grandkids. We've got a career. We've got a family. All the good things in our life, we want to enjoy for as long as we possibly can. There is no question on how important this is to our life. But we're going to talk about some of these major topics that can change your life. Now let's start with Boswellia. What is it? Well, actually, it's a tree that is native to India, Northern Africa, and the Arabian Peninsula, with over 20 distinct species. And the medicine is extracted from the bark of the tree and actually is a resin, a sap, derived from scraping the bark on the tree. It's not exactly like tapping a tree for maple syrup, but it's very similar to it. They scrape the bark on the Boswellia tree. And to heal those scars, the tree releases a sap that runs down the scarring, the scraping, to heal that scraping. And they're called the Tears of India. And they weep down that scar into a small marble, hardened marble, on the outside of the tree, and those are scraped off and then pulverized into a powder. They're extracted and standardized for the very key compounds, and the most active compound is too long to pronounce for Terry anyway, but we abbreviated it to AKBA, ACBA. AKBA. That's the abbreviation for the active compound that's found in Boswellia. And they steam distill it to also produce the essential oil. Now, this might be now known to you by frankincense. Frankincense oil. One of the major gifts to Christ. It's an essential oil. It has also more benefits as an oil, as well as it is a powder from the Boswellia tree after they distill the resin and pulverize it. So what does Boswellia do? Well, we've talked about NSAIDs, right? NSAIDs, non-steroidal anti-inflammatories. A lot of people use NSAIDs. But Boswellia does what the NSAIDs can't do.
There's an enzyme in our body. You've heard of COX-2. There are drugs that inhibit COX-2. There are natural medicines that inhibit, like curcumin inhibits COX-2. But there's another enzyme called 5-LOX, L-O-X. And it contains leukotrienes, but abbreviated as L-O-X, 5-LOX. And it is one of the excellent anti-inflammatories. And Boswellia acts on the 5-LOX inflammation pathway. If you have inflammation, Boswellia is one of the most critical substance and natural products that can relieve inflammation everywhere in your body. Now, the non-steroidal anti-inflammatory drugs, NSAIDs, stop inflammation, also on the COX pathway, the COX-2 pathway, but they do nothing. And I want to emphasize that. They do nothing for the 5-LOX pathway. There is no drug developed at this date that can affect the 5-LOX pathway. And only Boswellia does it effectively. This is why asthma isn't treated with ibuprofen or Tylenol or Aleve. NSAIDs have a lot of adverse side effects. In fact, 25% of individuals using NSAIDs experience some type of side effects. And as many as 5% develop serious health problems. They're dangerous. They cause a lot of side effects. In fact, Tylenol is the number one cause of liver failure and the need for liver transplants, because over the use of Tylenol for a long period of time and even too much daily. Now, conditions that I would recommend that you use Boswellia for. These are conditions that involve the 5-LOX inflammation pathway. The number one is asthma, along with COPD, upper respiratory tract infections, gastrointestinal conditions, IBS, IBD, cancer, joint pain, arthritis, osteoarthritis. If you have rheumatoid arthritis, that is COX-2. That's when you want to use curcumin. But when you have joint on joint, where they're rubbing together, you're losing the cartilage, you have pain in your joints, you have inflammation in your joints, in your body, that is Boswellia. And really the nicest way to take these is together. Curcumin and Boswellia together gives you the biggest impact for all of the inflammatory processes in your body. So now here's some key research on Boswellia that we were able to come up with. We did some research. What does Boswellia really do for what condition? How about arthritis and joint diseases? After treatment with Boswellia plus curcumin, the two together, because they work on individual pathways, so you work on COX-2 and 5-LOX at the same time. It's a bigger bang for your buck. That 93%, remember these numbers, 93% of people with arthritis of the knee could walk 1,000 meters versus just 85%
in the drug treatment group. So the combination of curcumin and boswellia was more effective than NSAIDs, 93% to 85%. What about asthma and allergies? 70% of asthma patients treated with boswellia had improved lung function, versus only 27% of those subjects in the control group. These natural ingredients far outweigh these drugs. And you have to remember, there's no side effects. There's no side effects, no adverse events. You always have serious side effects with NSAIDs. What about colitis and inflammatory bowel diseases? 63% of patients with chronic diarrhea and colitis achieved remission after just 6 weeks of boswellia treatment versus 26% in the placebo group. These are very powerful natural medicines. But I'll tell you one thing you have to keep in mind. Don't buy junk. 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Buy products that are of the highest quality. Buy products that are from nature, but they're scientifically driven. And what about boswellia in cancer treatment and prevention? Now, this is only a cell study, but this is where all natural medicines and drugs begin their research. In a cell study of pancreatic cancer, exposure to what AKBA, that's the natural component, the natural ingredient, the active biologically active ingredient of boswellia, the key compound in boswellia, suppressed pancreatic cancer cells by 50 to 90%. Now, why such a broad range between 50 and 90? Because everybody is different. Everybody lives a different life. You get some cancer patients that eat garbage, that eat junk. But you have to realize that you have to have natural food that has the highest level of vitamins and minerals to feed your body. You have to have the right fuel. You can't live on sugar. They have proven that sugar feeds cancer cells to grow and metastasize, spread. And in an animal model of pancreatic cancer, animals receiving AKBA had a 70% reduction in tumor size versus untreated animals. This is real stuff. If you're on drugs for cancer, don't go off your drugs. I'm not even advocating that. Talk to your doctor. Tell your doctor what you want to take. And all these studies, I have been available for 40, 50 different studies that I'm aware of that from the City of Hope Hospital in Los Angeles that has shown that even if you stay on chemotherapy and radiation, these natural products make the treatments safer, less toxic, and less damaging, and still help to reduce the tumor size overall. They have tried to reduce the tumor size with drugs, and they gave a very specific number. And then they added a natural product, like grapeseed extract, or curcumin, or boswellia, and they made the drug even far more effective at smaller dosages, being less toxic, less damaging. So now, how do you pick out a boswellia extract? Well, look for boswellia extracts which are labeled to contain less than 5% beta boswellic acid, which can promote inflammation, not reduce it. And try to find a boswellia extract that is standardized at 10% AKBA, the most powerful compound in boswellia.
Choose guaranteed Boswellia from reputable companies. Unethical sources are substituting cheap pine resin, pine tree resin for Boswellia. A study in India found that 60% of Boswellia products analyzed contained extracts from plants not listed on the label, and 50% were contaminated. You got to be careful what you buy. Don't buy just because of the price. 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They have their products tested by third-party laboratory testing. And then take 500 milligrams of Boswellia, or take in combination with curcumin and other anti-inflammatories. And keep this in mind. Boswellia has no known side effects or adverse effects. So you are getting a powerful natural medicine that in most cases is better than NSAIDs, stronger than NSAIDs, more effective, and without showing any type of side effects or adverse events. Safer, more effective, can be trusted, but buy only from companies that you know will give you the best manufactured products, the highest quality. So I've got to take a break. I'm not going anywhere. I'll come back here in just a few moments, and we'll be here to the top of the hour. So stay here. If you have to leave, have a fantastic, beautiful, wonderful day.

0: Your weather today, variable clouds with scattered thunderstorms, a high of 82, with winds from the north-northwest at 5 to 10 miles per hour, chance of rain 50%. In the evening, a few clouds from time to time and a low of 67, winds from the north-northeast at 5 to 10 miles per hour. Look for Monday to have partly cloudy skies with intervals of clouds and sunshine, a high of 83, winds from the north-northeast at 10 to 15 miles per hour. Tomorrow night, a few clouds from time to time, a low of 66, and winds from the north-northeast at 5 to 10 miles per hour. That's your weather forecast from the Storm Center at WAND.
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8: From the News Radio 101 Weather Center, a slight chance of showers today with thunderstorms possible after 1 p.m. High near 83. Northwest wind up to 8 miles per hour. Rain chance 30%. Tonight, a 30% chance of storms before 8 p.m. Low around 66. Monday, mostly sunny with a high near 83. For the latest news, weather, and community info, visit DecaturRadio.com.
9: And welcome back, my friends. We're back here with Terry Naturally, with Terry Talks Nutrition. And also, we are spending an hour together. Way, way too little time to get across to you all the miracles, the natural medicines, increasing significant benefits for your health, and giving you ideas on how you can do that. 98% of all so-called diseases are caused by lifestyle choices. 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What do you choose? It's your choice. It's as simple as that. So decide what you want. And also you can decide more after you go to my website, TerryTalksNutrition.com. 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Whatever you want, it's here on the weekend, and through the weekend and beyond, you can go to my website. We want to make as much news about health and nutrition and how to make you healthier 7 days a week, every day of the month. You've got all kinds of information there. Use it. It has dramatic effects. Now, I always promote a good quality protein diet. Protein builds our body. It provides all the amino acids that can be restructured for every protein in our body. You know, we have 26 letters in the alphabet. You have to restructure those letters to make words. And it's exactly the same with amino acids. The body takes the amino acids and restructures them to rebuild every part of your body. But it can't do it with poor quality protein or little protein. And I know people have a muffin for breakfast with a cup of coffee, no protein, and then maybe they'll have a deli sandwich and maybe an apple for lunch, not much protein, and dinner, again, not much protein. And you have to have plenty of protein. You should have about 30 or 40 grams of protein per meal, or about 1 gram of protein for every pound of body weight. So I weigh about 150 pounds. So I like to get between 140 and 150 grams of protein per day. And you need more fats, the good quality fats. And I emphasize over everything else, olive oil. This might shock you, but it's the truth. How much olive oil do you consume? Well, I calculated mine, and I go through 5 gallons of olive oil annually. That's about a quarter of a cup a day. So we need plenty of olive oil. And it is, yes, there are other oleic acids like macadamia, avocado. They also have omega-9 fatty acids, but they don't have the polyphenols. And all the polyphenols and all the active compounds, there's over 200 natural, active, biologically active compounds in olive oil. And some of these are antioxidants, anti-inflammatories. They are very powerful. Make sure you get plenty of olive oil every day. Not just sprinkling on your salad, because half of that is lost in the salad bowl. When you get done eating your salad, you look in your bowl and you have all the oil all over the bowl. I look at that as being wasted. Olive oil is expensive when you get the best quality you can get. Why waste it? So I make sure I use a spoon or I pour it in a shot glass. I want to make sure that I get plenty of olive oil orally. All these natural fats are so, so important for us. And not omega-6. Omega-6 fatty acids like the seed oils. They're very high in omega-6. omega-6 as a cancer-producing oil, an inflammatory oil. Do not use high levels of omega-6. Very small amounts. And you're getting enough in olive oil to make it worthwhile. We do need some. There should be 1-to-1. Omega-6, one part omega-6 to one part of omega-3. But right now, because omega-6 is so cheap, corn oil, soybean oil, safflower seed oil, sunflower seed oil, they're much, much cheaper. And they're processed with chemicals, like hexane. And they're very high in omega-6. And because there is so much omega-6 used in preparation of foods, it has been calculated that we're getting about 30 times omega-6 over omega-3. So it's way out of proportion. But you need more protein, which I would like to discuss now. I want to give you some signs that you should look for, that you may need more protein in your diet. So a few signs that you need more protein. You constantly crave sugar and carbohydrates. Protein stops that. Protein gives you satisfaction. And when your body needs more protein, you may eat sugar and carbohydrates and starch, but you feel hungry again within an hour. Your hair is thinning. Hair is made from a protein built from amino acids. Without dietary protein, hair weakens, breaks easily, and you lose a lot of hair. Ladies tell me they see more hair in the sink, in the shower. That's because you're not getting enough protein. Your fingernails are bad because your fingernails are made out of protein. You have mood swings. Amino acids that are made in the protein are building blocks for mood-regulating serotonin and dopamine. Other symptoms of little protein in your diet: dry skin, swollen legs and ankles. A protein called albumin helps keep fluid from leaking out of the blood vessels, fatigue and muscle loss. So now, how do you increase protein intake? Well, eggs is one of my favorite. Eggs and beef. Eggs and ribeyes. Eggs and any kind of beef. Hamburger, whatever you like, and whatever your budget is. But you need animal protein. Eggs has the highest biologically active form of protein and loaded with essential nutrients and antioxidants. And I think it's about 13. If you put eggs together with beef, eggs contain about 13 essential nutrients and antioxidants. And beef contains 18. So you put 13 and 18 together, you've got a combination of vitamins and minerals that far exceed the combination from vegetables or fruits. Much, much more vitamins and minerals in the combination of the two, eggs and beef. Eggs contain around 6 to 7 grams of high-quality protein. So if you have 3 or 4 eggs, which I think you should have, not one egg a week, and you're also getting a vitamin called choline, it's not essential, but it's a molecule called choline, C-H-O-L-I-N, and it's powerful for your brain. Now, there are other protein food sources as well. Fish, poultry, seafood, beans and seeds and dairy. If dairy is okay, and a lot of people have a problem with drinking dairy or eating dairy. So if you tolerate it, okay. Already I have salmon out for tonight. When I get home, I'm going to have a nice fillet of salmon with maybe two or three eggs. Or you can also choose a good protein powder. I use a dairy-free protein powder from Egg Whites. The egg whites are all the protein that the chick needs. The yolk is the chick. And then as it develops, it needs to have food. So it eats the white, which is a protein for the growth of the chick. The protein that I use is called Gaspari. G like gas. That's actually what it is, G-A-S. P-A-R-I. That's the gentleman's name that put together the egg white protein that I like. Gaspari. It's called Proven Egg White. 100% egg whites. Instantized. Mixes easily. Great flavors. Salted caramel. My favorite. Peanut butter cup. Not too much, but depends on you. Banana nut bread. Also, I like another one called J-Rob. J-A-Y. Rob. R-O-B-B. 100% egg whites. Excellent quality, but not instantized. So it takes a little bit more to blend it. You need a blender. With Gaspari's, you don't need a blender. But J-Rob also comes vanilla, chocolate, and unflavored. So this is a way to increase your protein level. We need protein. In the morning, no, not a cereal. Not a muffin. Not bread. Not toast and a cup of coffee with jam on the toast. No. You need two or three eggs, a couple slices of bacon or slices of bacon. You need protein and fat to start the day. And you won't be hungry all day. Or if you start out with my protein drink in the morning, I can skip lunch. I'm not hungry at all. Most days I only have two meals. So make protein and fat the staple of your diet. Now, many people had COVID, and they no longer have the infection of COVID. But way, way more people have long COVID than originally thought. And what is long COVID? Well, after COVID, the infection is cleared up. The side effects that come from the infection, from COVID, stay around for a long, long time after. A couple of years, sometimes more. Some people don't get rid of some of the side effects at all. And more people have that problem than ever thought before. More people with long COVID than scientists have found in the past. And according to a new study, 16% of people who get long COVID develop long-term symptoms. They just don't go away. This is double the number previously reported. In the new study, researchers looked at health records from over 460,000 people, identifying people who were diagnosed with COVID and then later sought care for symptoms that suggested long COVID. The side effects just didn't go away. There are side effects to having COVID, but there is no test for long COVID. It is diagnosed primarily on symptoms, which usually include extreme fatigue, especially after activity, brain fog, light headaches, and problems with taste and smell. So how do you get your energy back after long COVID, which is one of the primary side effects of COVID? They're tired all the time. They never have a good day. They're not sick. They don't have an infection. But they have the side effects of the previous infection of COVID. So I would recommend highly red ginseng. And it's backed by a scientific study. This will make a difference in your life. This is based on a study by an expert in chronic fatigue, Dr. Jacob Teitelbaum. He tested 188 people with chronic fatigue syndrome. They were tired, exhausted. Nothing helped, which is similar to having long COVID. Both are considered post-viral syndromes. The virus is gone. It's after the virus. Those that were treated with a hydroponic, water-grown red ginseng for 4 weeks. Now there were 60% of the participants who saw improvements out of the 188 people. The results were very, very significant. 67% got a boost in energy. 67% average boost in energy. 48% average increase in mental clarity. 46% average improvement in restful sleep. 72% increase in stamina. Now the dosage for the red ginseng is 200 to 400 milligrams for each participant using a very specific extract of hydroponic, that means grown in water, red ginseng, high in the rare noble jacinthocytes. The jacinthocytes are the active components of ginseng. Now, why red ginseng? What's the difference between red ginseng and white ginseng? All ginseng of the species of ginseng, Panax Meyer, is white. And the red color comes from steaming the white ginseng or cooking the white ginseng, turning the ginseng red. After it's cooked, it turns red. It's done very, very scientifically. They know exactly how to cook it properly so they don't overdo the cooking process. They lightly steam it. As you steam the root, it opens up the fibers so that we can absorb all the nutrients that are called the rare noble jacinthocytes. 7 times more noble jacinthocytes in red ginseng than white ginseng. The steaming brings out the benefits of the ginseng. In Korea, China, Japan, they all use the red ginseng. It's the white ginseng, but it's cooked, steamed. And this brings out the compounds in a more biologically active species. So it's high in these rare noble jacinthocytes. Much, much, much higher. Much stronger. So 200 to 400 milligrams of red ginseng daily will bring back your stamina. Give you a better restful sleep. Give you more clear mental cognitive function. More mental clarity. And 67% all got a boost in energy. This is really quite significant. All proven by a scientific study. So this will work extremely well. I take mine first thing in the morning. You're ready for the day. You feel fantastic. You're ready to go out there and win the day. Start off with 200 to 400 milligrams of red ginseng daily. I swear by it. Try it. The results are phenomenal. Now, here are some nutrients that I would say everybody should take. At least every adult should take. Vitamins A, like apple, A. D3. And vitamin K2. Three fat-soluble vitamins for bone health. Vitamin D3 enhances calcium absorption, while K2, specifically MK7, activates proteins that lock calcium into the bones so they are stronger and less likely to break. And for cardiovascular health, the K2 directs the calcium into the bones, and then it prevents excessive calcium from settling in the blood vessels, preventing arterial stiffness and reducing risk of heart disease. And immune function. Together, vitamin A, D3, not D2, D3, and K2 vitamins keep the immune system strong and protect against infection. Now, better together. Take them all together. Look for a supplement that has vitamin A, D3, and K2 that'll strengthen your bones. Almost like K2 is like a traffic or a police officer that directs traffic. And it's directing calcium. K2 directs calcium into the bone away from the arteries, so it doesn't fill in the arteries with plaque. And also improves cardiovascular health by directing calcium into the bones, and the K2 goes to the heart, reducing the risk of heart disease and building a very healthy immune function. So together, all these three vitamins, vitamin A, vitamin D3, and vitamin K, keep the immune system healthy, strong, and protected against infection. So you can't go wrong with this combination. It has so many good values for you. So as always, always comes to an end of the program. So we're at the end. I'm going to be off and running. I hope you have a fantastic, wonderful, beautiful day today. So say a prayer for this crazy, crazy world. And I embrace you in my prayers for you, that you have better health, better energy, better stamina, and just a better immune system, so that you have more health for the rest of your life. We don't know how long we're going to live. Life is very, very precious. It's way, way too short for most people. And I want you to live as long as you possibly can. I'm reading a book by two medical doctors. They still believe that 120, living to be 120, is still possible. But there's a lot of work that we have to do to make sure that happens. But I don't know if I want to live to be 120, but I want to live with a quality of life that I can do whatever I want to do until I can't do anymore. When God calls me home, it's time for me to go home. But until that time, I want to enjoy all my kids, my grandkids, traveling, doing what comes naturally for us. There's so much good for us. So a prayer for this crazy world as well. It isn't the world that we like to live in. Let's make it better. And I say a prayer for you. You're all on my prayer list. I have to have a better life. A better quality of life, a longer life, a life without pain and suffering. So have a fantastic, beautiful day today, and get outside and enjoy what's going on today.

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1: 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I'm Jim Talamonte. This week on Illinois in Focus, Sean Reed, fellow Illinois Center Square reporter, and I will talk Supreme Court decisions. Several rulings came down this week. Discuss the impact they might have or might not have in Illinois. We have new state laws. Governor J.B. Pritzker signed a bunch about 8 days ago, and he also had several others take effect on July 1st that he had signed well in advance. That, of course, includes the state budget and revenue package. So, yes, there are a few tax increases in there. We had a state disaster declaration this week, plus a story on local governments collecting fees and forfeitures. Orient, Illinois, got to mention. Were tax dollars used for a school referendum campaign? What that might imply ethically and legally? All that and much more. Sean Reed and I return. Illinois in Focus Weekend Edition, powered by the Center Square.
2: Some people would call him a loser. He ran for state office. He was beaten. He started a business. He failed. He ran for Congress. He lost. He was nominated for vice president. He lost again. But he knew only those who never tried are the real losers. And Abraham Lincoln was no loser. Persistence. 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
1: Welcome back to Illinois in Focus Weekend Edition. From the Center Square, I'm Jim Talamonte, along with Illinois reporter Sean Reed. Sean, wow, busy week once again. I guess as usual, we thought we might kind of ease into the holiday weekend, but we had a lot of major things happening at the federal, state, and local level in Illinois. But let's start in Washington. Some major Supreme Court decisions came down affecting birthright citizenship, affecting gender and school sports. And you were all over these stories at thecentersquare.com. Let's kick it off. Where would you like to start with the Supreme Court decisions handed down this week?
3: Yeah, so looking at both the birthright citizenship and the trans athlete ban, both of them, I've from sources, have gotten pretty similar statements. So a lot of it is, well, this doesn't really impact Illinois a whole lot. Looking at birthright citizenship specifically, the Supreme Court ruled 6-3 against an executive order signed by the president. That was on Tuesday, and it sought to ban the birthright citizenship, or being people who are born on U.S. soil other than specific groups. A lot of different people that are impacted by this, and, you know, the court heard arguments and struck it down. It was originally signed into law on February of 2025, and it would have stripped protections from children born on U.S. soil to non-citizen parents after February 19th of 2025. So the ruling came. We had Illinois Attorney General Kwame Raoul was joined in a lot of the pushback against this order from the president. He joined 23 other states and the District of Columbia in filing an amicus brief to the court, calling the executive order unconstitutional and arguing that it would be pretty negatively impactful in his opinion. So he also had a statement that came out. He said that as someone who has gotten citizenship through birthright here in the United States, the fight to preserve it is very personal to him. He also said that he was very disappointed that it wasn't a unanimous ruling and that he reads the interpretation of the Constitution as pretty plain, in his own words. He also joined three other states earlier on in attempting to block the order by the president, which was successful as well. I spoke to Ed Yonka of the Illinois ACLU, and he discussed a little bit

0: more with me about Raoul's involvement in preventing the order, and he said it's pretty interesting that Illinois is so powerful in fighting back against the federal government, in his opinion. And he said it was very admirable that the Attorney General took such a personal fight to the President of the United States on this matter. We also had Governor J.B. Pritzker weigh in, and Mayor Brandon Johnson in the city of Chicago sat down and made a few-minute-long video talking about it. But most of those comments from both of those officials kind of went after the president a little bit more personally. Pritzker called the decision an important victory and called the president's actions racist. So some interesting stuff in there. And then we also have the ruling from the Supreme Court also on Tuesday in a 6-3 decision that upheld multiple different states' bans on transgender athletes from competing in women's and girls' sports. So that's someone who is born a biological male competing in a women's or girls' sport. So what the court actually ruled in this case is that states may ban. And that was also Ed from the ACLU in Illinois kind of discussed this with me as well. He said, it really, really doesn't change much in Illinois unless, government takes some actions for it. Right now, we have the IHSA, which is the group that oversees high school sports and athletics in the state. They currently really have not seen very many transgender people participating in, especially in girl-only sports. I believe in the last couple of years, it's been about 3 or 4 total. And they have to get a waiver specifically, and it's on a case-by-case basis approved by the board of the IHSA. So it's a pretty tough, rigorous process for someone to approve it here in Illinois already. But if someone's looking for an outright ban of it, that's going to be something that would have to come up probably in the state legislature and be passed. You know, we have a blue supermajority here. It's more than unlikely in this case. But we also did have State Representative Tom Weber, who's in the General Assembly, a Republican, say that he applauds the Supreme Court for recognizing, quote, that protecting the safety of girls and women in sports and ensuring fair competition is more important than bowing to any political pressure of the moment. So some pretty interesting stuff there. Both of these cases, I spoke with Connie Mixon, who's a political science professor at Elmhurst University. She said both of these issues more or less play into culture war sort of impacts when it comes to the elections coming up. You know, they don't really hit on the pocketbook economic kinds of things that voters are really looking for. So we'll it'll definitely be interesting to see if these wins and or losses, depending on which party politicians are part of, it'll be interesting to see how they use those in the election coming up here in November.
1: Check those stories out at the Center Square's Illinois page. That's Sean Reed. I'm Jim Talamonte. Now, at thecentersquare.com on the national page, there is also a story from Sarah Roderick Fitch about national movement on this issue in the wake of that Supreme Court decision. Some Republican lawmakers at the federal level and members of the Trump administration are looking to move legislation on the birthright citizenship issue. And in fact, I believe Senator Rand Paul of Kentucky actually had proposed something along those lines well before this came down. All that and a lot more on these Supreme Court rulings at thecentersquare.com. Now, also the Supreme Court next year, or in its next session, I should say, could be later this year with a ruling to come in about a year, we could be looking at a decision on the semi-automatic weapons ban in Cook County that has been in place since 1993. And also that Illinois has implemented a statewide ban that was signed by Governor Pritzker in 2023. And so the Supreme Court on Tuesday agreed to hear Viramontes v. Cook County. And so, of course, Cook County State's Attorney Eileen O'Neill Burke and Governor J.B. Pritzker this week came out saying they are going to defend the semi-automatic weapons bans and with everything they can. And the Illinois Attorney General Kwame Raoul would lead the state effort to defend the statewide ban regarding Cook County. Of course, State's Attorney Burke came out as well. So that's something we'll be keeping an eye on at thecentersquare.com. And the governor did talk about it this week at an event in Chicago, and he invoked the 2022 July 4th parade in Highland Park, where 7 people were killed in a mass shooting at that parade. And he said, we don't need these kinds of semi-automatic weapons in Illinois. So again, more on that at thecentersquare.com on the Illinois page. We have a lot of new laws signed by Governor Pritzker in the wake of the legislative session that ended in the wee hours of the morning on June 1st. And Sean, we could probably spend hours talking about all the different laws because it was quite a quote-unquote build-up by the governor. 62 new laws were signed on Friday a week ago, and some of those will be taking effect some of those have taken effect, I guess, but many of them won't be taking effect for a period of time over the next year or so.
0: We saw a lot of them. A lot of them make some statutory changes. You know, we've got some smaller things that impact certain communities or certain groups. But some of the more overarching, larger spanning legislation or legislative initiatives that were passed and signed into law by Pritzker last week, we saw a couple of them. I think one of the biggest ones was an initiative that had been pushed for by the Pollution Control Board, allowing them to essentially weigh the policies of the Trump administration from taking effect, because certain policies that they have at the Pollution Control Board are adopted directly from the federal level. And so when a new law comes down from the federal government and it's weaker than state laws in protecting against certain environmental, you know, waste or air quality, things like that, it'll allow them to deliberate and put it before the board and take a full drawn out process rather than needing to immediately have that law or that change take effect. So we did see some argument in March over this. Some Republican lawmakers were highly against it, mostly just skeptical that it was more of a political thing and it shouldn't have been made into a political thing against the Trump administration at something like the Pollution Control Board or the Illinois Environmental Protection Agency. So the law did take effect upon the governor's signing, so some newer laws that are coming out of D.C. may be in front of the Pollution Control Board as we move forward, but it's not likely to be all of them. It's only specific ones that are linked to federal law, so not a whole lot impacted there, but we've also got some bigger ones for affordability. There was a retail coupon availability law that passed through the legislature. It was kind of one that was juggled around, and there was a lot of different argument on it, mostly coming from retailers. So initially, it was supposed to be essentially paper coupons needed to be made available whenever there is a digitally available coupon. So it was a one-to-one, you know, if someone doesn't have a device, if they're not able to access or not willing to make an account, they would be able to receive a paper coupon equivalent. So that law sat and went through the legislature for both years of this session, and we finally saw it get signed last week by Governor Pritzker. Essentially, retailers wanted more flexibility in choosing how coupons are redeemed at checkout. It also amended the bill a lot to remove the paper requirement completely, so that initial measure in the bill completely gone from where it started. But there was also an ability for consumers to now sue if valid coupons or deals are refused or not applied at checkout, though retailers have to take a two-week period to resolve a complaint before anyone could sue over it. And I believe it's mostly just for the damages that would be caused, so it would be a refund. Essentially, it's customer service counter. we also had a couple of different ones that Governor Pritzker signed right before a Pride Month parade in Chicago on last Sunday. He was joined by a couple of legislators to sign three different bills. One of them removed testosterone from the list of monitored drugs under the Illinois Prescription Monitoring Program. So essentially, it's no longer a controlled substance. And it also prohibits a number of new drugs or other drugs from being added to the monitoring list, including estrogen and mifepristone. All of these are hormonal drugs often used in, you know, gender transitions and also, you know, menopause and a lot of different purposes. That
1: abortion as well,
0: that as well. And so a lot of different arguments for and against this law being signed and having it be a controlled substance. We saw a lot of argument over it in the House. We also did see one that requires medical insurance companies to cover hormone therapy prescriptions in amounts up to a six month supply. So those prescriptions can be as big as, you know, it's instead of a 30 day, you've got a whole 6 months in a bottle or however they would give it to you at that point. And that's basically any hormone therapy, any gender transition type drugs. We also got one other bill that's already essentially law technically, but it's just putting it down on paper instead of it being under the purview of the Secretary of State, Alexei Janulius. Pritzker signed a bill that would guarantee residents the ability to choose between three different gender markers on their driver's licenses. So this is already an available thing. You would choose between male, female, or X.
1: Alan, you know, another law that was signed by the governor, Sean, if you're planning to start a traveling circus, you know, Illinois banned elephants from being in traveling circuses a number of years ago. Well, now you can't have lions, tigers, or bears either. So something to keep in mind if you're going to start a traveling act. I don't see anything in the legislation or the bill text about Illinois politicians, though. So you know, sometimes with the antics of our state lawmakers and elected officials in the state, we have some certainly interesting debates, as we've talked about in this show, and then some of those hot button issues that we've talked about here today on Illinois Focus Weekend Edition, powered by the Center Square. But occasionally in this state, throughout our history, some might say sordid history, we've had a few politicians get into some difficulty. And we had some big news on that front as well, with Illinois House Speaker Chris Welch coming out with a statement on Wednesday, Sean, something that you've covered. This has been a saga that's been kind of mostly quietly going on for some time, but now it appears there's going to be some action regarding State Rep Harry Benton.
0: Yeah, so State Representative Harry Benton, I believe it was back in March or even February of this year, was kicked from the Democratic caucus in the General Assembly, the House specifically. He was kicked from the caucus by Speaker Emmanuel Chris Welch. Welch was very quiet and has not issued very many statements. We in the press gaggle a few months ago, when the mega projects legislation, the one version of the Bears bill, passed through the House, that night, we kind of had him surrounded, and as a press gaggle, he had a podium out, so it wasn't anything unofficial. But I asked him if we would know anything about Representative Benton and the investigations into him, which specifically before the end of session, we did not. He told me that it was essentially, he had a right to due process, and now Welch has kind of switched up his tone. He's also kind of remained in favor of, you know, following through with this process that the General Assembly has in terms of investigating matters of, you know, unethical behavior. So according to Welch's statement on Wednesday, he said the findings, quote, reveal a clear pattern of conduct by Representative Benton that are outrageous, unethical, and unbecoming of a member of the Illinois House of Representatives. So he spoke with him directly and asked for him to immediately resign from the House of Representatives. And Welch said if he does not resign, they will take steps to expel him from the legislature. So Benton has not responded to any of our requests for comment. I did, however, speak to the person who will be on the ballot opposing, well, maybe not Benton anymore, just depending, in November. So her name is Gabby Shanahan. She works for Americans for Prosperity currently. He's being challenged by her, but she told me she's basically ready for whatever name is on the Democrat line of the ballot. She doesn't care who they're running against. She said, we're just running our race. She said she plans to keep her head down and focus on the message of integrity, transparency, and accountability down in Springfield. So she's ready for whatever might come next. But she said she didn't want to talk too much about any sort of rumors or anything that may not be confirmed, as the report has not yet been publicly released. And in fact, Governor Pritzker has even said that he has not seen this report. So it seems like it might just be House Speaker Chris Welch, and maybe some information has gotten to Benton through their one-on-one conversation. So we'll be waiting to see if we get that released, what we might get released from it, and if we get any more details. I know it was reported sexual harassment, but we don't know much more than that.
1: 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I'm Jim Talamonte with Sean Reed. Often on this show and at thecentersquare.com, we're talking about the impacts of state government policies on Illinois taxpayers. But how about local governments? An interesting report came out from Reason Foundation, ranking Illinois second among all U.S. states in per capita fines and forfeitures collected by local governments. I talked with report author Vittorio Nastassi at Reason Foundation. He said it can be problematic when governments use fines and fees to fund basic government operations, when they come to depend on those, because you can have perhaps criminal penalties and that kind of thing, or fees assessed in courts. Could they be affected by the government needs? The report's titled Taxation by Citation. Illinois, second in the nation in per capita fines and forfeitures collected by, again, local, not state, local governments at more than $53 per resident. That's more than double the national average. Oftentimes, especially in Illinois, Nastassi said, this comes from the way the court systems work. And a number of Illinois counties also ranked quite high on the list. And also one city in Franklin County, Orient, population, I think, between 300 and 350, longtime mining town. Orient collects $22 per capita in fines, more than it does in general revenue. Well, at least out to the mayor. And Mayor Jan Segato told me that, well, the revenues likely come from the court system. He said, we haven't levied fines in decades. And he said, we try to keep taxes as low as possible. So you can find more about on that on the Illinois page at thecentersquare.com. We had a state disaster declaration this week from Governor Pritzker. And interesting, Sean, this isn't related to just very recent weather events. This declaration spans months of activity here in Illinois across 11 counties.
0: Yeah, 11 full counties. You can find the full list at the Center Square. I don't want to bother listeners from me reading them all off. Governor Pritzker visited Effingham and Jefferson counties on Wednesday to survey some damage the day after he announced the 11 county disaster declaration. He said that state agencies are working through damage and working with local officials to really address some of the damage. You know, these storms go back all the way to March 10th and as recent as June 21st. So just a few weeks ago, we saw some of the damage there. We've spoken about it as well. Governor Pritzker did confirm that they are looking for federal aid through the federal emergency management routes that they can take, but there is more immediate funding available to local governments, capped at $250,000. All of that just addressing costs from a disaster for a local government. I actually spoke with Brad Cole, who is part of the Illinois Municipal League, last week, and he said that the IML insures about 60 to 65% of all municipalities, and a lot of things are covered by insurance for local governments. And a lot of those costs don't actually end up coming down to taxpayers because it does get paid out through insurance claims. So it's kind of more helping in the immediate term. But FEMA officials have denied the state's last disaster declaration earlier this year in February. So that specifically would have helped few thousand residents of the state apply for federal assistance after the major storm produced a lot of damage. We also see Small Business Administration from the federal government often provides low interest loans to businesses and homeowners that need to rebuild their facilities or their homes.
1: Another story you'll want to check out at thecentersquare.com on the Illinois page involves a community consolidated school district 15 based in Palatine in the northwest suburbs of Chicago. There's an ethics complaint filed this past week into whether the district used tax dollars to fund its campaign for a bond referendum, $93 million bond referendum in 2022. It names District 15 Superintendent Lori Hines along with a consulting organization, Beyond Your Base, that, according to Freedom of Information Act requests filed by District 15 resident Justin Hege, was paid by the school district in the time leading up to that referendum, and then was paid as well by a political action committee at the time of that November election. If these things are accurate, it would appear that there could be a violation of the state election code. Certainly, if this ethics complaint leads to legal ramifications, there could be potential consequences for quite a few school districts and other taxing bodies around Illinois. Lots going on. We could talk for hours. Want to wish everyone a very happy Independence Day weekend. For Sean Reed, Center Square, I'm Jim Talamonte. Thanks for joining us. Keep up to date with these stories and much more at thecentersquare.com.
2: Your weather today, variable clouds with scattered thunderstorms, a high of 82, with winds from the north-northwest at 5 to 10 miles per hour, chance of rain 50%. In the evening, a few clouds from time to time and a low of 67, winds from the north-northeast at 5 to 10 miles per hour. Look for Monday to have partly cloudy skies with intervals of clouds and sunshine, a high of 83, winds from the north-northeast at 10 to 15 miles per hour. Tomorrow night, a few clouds from time to time, a low of 66, and winds from the north-northeast at 5 to 10 miles per hour. That's your weather forecast from the Storm Center at WAND.
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14: Mom was diagnosed with Alzheimer's at 58 years old.
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14: It takes a toll on everyone. I mean, it's a depressing
16: disease. ABC News, I'm Brian Clark. President Trump delivered his July 4th message from the National Mall. That's been at the center of his controversial rehabilitation projects throughout Washington, D.C. Secretary of the Interior Doug Burgum told ABC it's going well, especially at the reflecting pool.
17: We fixed 48 monuments, 22 fountains that hadn't had water going for years. We eliminated over 1,000 graffiti sites. All of these things have been going on across the city, and everybody that lives in Washington, D.C. says the place has never looked better.
16: The nation celebrated its 250th birthday with celebrations large and small, some of them affected by record heat that blanketed the eastern part of the country. Three firefighters who were killed battling fires on the Colorado-Utah border last weekend are being remembered today at a memorial in Grand Junction, Colorado. And a 4th of July barbecue was interrupted by gunfire in the Coney Island neighborhood of New York City. 8 people, including 4 kids, were hurt. A 21-year-old woman's in critical condition. This is ABC News. Paul Pelosi, the husband of former House Speaker Nancy Pelosi, is facing a hit-and-run charge in Napa County, California. Authorities say a witness saw Pelosi back into a parked, empty car and drive away. He was not arrested. No alcohol was found in his system, but he could face a misdemeanor charge. If you have leftovers from your July 4th barbecue, ABC medical correspondent Dr. Darian Sutton says there are some food safety tips to remember.
18: As a reminder, bacteria love to grow between temperatures of 40 and 140 degrees. So when that food is out for 2 hours or more, that is an opportunity for bacteria to spread and infection risk to increase. Also, you want to make sure that you're keeping your food in the refrigerator no more than 3 to 4 days. I say that smell test. Mark a number down or the date down with the marker on the produce when you're putting it in the refrigerator so you don't have to guess. And most importantly, this is often missed, when you're reheating your food, grab that food thermometer and make sure that the food is getting to that 165 degrees.
16: Brian Clark, ABC News.
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2: This is Handle on the Law, marginal legal advice where I tell you you have absolutely no case. California, usually at the forefront of all things social, and when it comes to health or what is perceived as health among Californians, the laws happen here quicker and more robust than any place else. One of the things about California is Californians, well, let me put it this way. We have a reputation here of come Thanksgiving, it's tofu turkey. We eat a lot of bushes and twigs and scrubs and trees, and we just do a lot of that. But there is something that actually California did that makes a lot of sense. And there's a new consumer protection law that has just been passed, and it's going to change, does change, how grocery store items are marked. And it has to do with the Best Buy, Use Buy, all the various phrases that they put in there. They're all very confusing. So what Assembly Bill 660 did is enact a consumer protection law, and it only has two ways of describing food. Now, the bill was passed to stop billions of pounds of unspoiled food from entering California landfills. One of the things we do in this country, we throw away more food than any other country in the world. It's been estimated that 30% of the food that is produced and eaten, and that amount is thrown away. And you got people all over the world that are starving. I mean, kids wake up in the morning and don't know what they're going to have for dinner. There's a huge swath of people in this world that wake up and all day long, all they do is try to get enough money to survive. That is a tough way to live. And we throw away enormous amounts of food. So here is what the legislation says, that confusing and varied grocery terms are now done. And the state has streamlined a uniform technology system. And it's real simple. It's based on health risks. So there's only two different definitions when dealing with Use By, Best Buy. Best if used by, that's a date, and that indicates peak product quality. Best if used by, the highest product quality. Does that mean if you don't use it past that point that it's unhealthy? Of course not. You can. And what ends up happening is that label, best if used by, to a lot of people means if you don't use it by this date, you toss it, which is absolutely untrue. And then there's a phrase, use by, and that one is a little stricter, and it can only be reserved for public food safety warnings. Use by means you have to use it by. In other words, if you don't, then a safety warning kicks in. Then it's sort of at your own peril. Now, a lot of people, for example, eggs. I don't care what eggs say. They last for weeks in the refrigerator. I have no problem with eggs, and certain other foods just are fine. So I look at, my friend Neil, who has the food show, says, you look at a package of meat that parts of it have turned gray, you know, on the edges. It's perfectly fine. It's perfectly fine. It's just it is oxidized a bit. So something new there, and this will be implemented this summer. And so ahead of this enforcement deadline with these two phrases, food brands, processors, packaging teams, shipping goods into California have to finalize updates to their print layouts to ensure compliance with the mandated language. And so what do you do as consumers? What are you supposed to do as consumers? Familiarize yourself with these new authorized phrases. Yeah? Know what? Read and understand? I guess. All right, Sam, we have some phone calls open. Are we ready to do it? Let's try. Okay. Ray, are you there?
1: Oh, hi.
2: Hello, Ray. Welcome.
1: Is that him?
2: Yeah.
1: Handel?
2: Yes.
1: Okay. I wanted to compliment you on your service called Incogni, and I have a situation that kind of resembles and might be something like you would like to handle. I wanted to know if banks and motels and hotels and check cashing places and other businesses can take photocopies of driver's licenses and ID cards.
2: Oh, hold on. Well, wait. Who takes the photos of your driver's license? I mean, I don't submit photos or my driver's license anyplace. When I'm asking, for example, for a bank, when I show them the ID, they don't take a photo of it. And even when they ask for the ID, they scan the information on it. They don't take photos. And so they're going to have the information. So now what? What do you do with that? Yeah, they take it. You allow them to take it. And then they put it in some database. And it depends on the security they have. But they can do it. And they do all day long. So what's the question, Ray?
1: Well, do they have a legal right to do that?
2: Oh, yeah, of course they do. Yes, yes, yes. They have a legal right to do that. And you have a legal right to say no, thank you. Sure they do. They're not holding a gun to your head. Also, they have a legal right to ask for your social security number, which is the most sacrosanct number that you own. They can ask for it. A lot of people do. Fill out a credit report. What's your social number? Sure, they can.
1: Well, if you object to that, you have a cause of action for privacy and security.
2: Yeah, maybe, if they've grabbed it illegally or if the law says they can't share it. Yes, you have a cause of action, but frankly, everybody shares everything these days. There are certain rules, like HIPAA rules, they can't share medical information. That's pretty strictly enforced. But, you know, don't think you have, you raise a really good point, Ray. Do not think for a moment you have privacy. If you think you have any privacy, you don't. The only place where you think you may have privacy is in your bedroom or your bathroom where you're naked, and they even sell x-ray glasses now that can see right through walls. Did you ever read comic books? You know, they would sell those x-ray glasses, sort of double glasses. Never mind. Okay. Talking about, let's not talk about privacy, but talking about you being injured. 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
4: From the News Radio 101 Weather Center, a slight chance of showers and thunderstorms arrives this afternoon. Partly sunny skies with a high near 83. Northwest wind around 7 miles per hour. Storm chances diminish overnight with a low of 66. For the latest news, weather, and community info, visit DecaturRadio.com.
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7: Hi, I'm Jerry Hinkle, and here's what's happening about town. The Wolfstock 2.0 reboot is back, Saturday, July the 11th from 10 a.m. to 3 p.m. at the 1912 Barn in Niantic. 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

0: welcome back. More Handle on the Law. Rita. Hi, Rita.
1: Thanks, Bill. I'm a female truck driver, and I fuel where my boss tells me to fuel, and I go to this one franchise. Usually I hit it about 4 to 7 in the morning in Dunedin, California. And when I go to fuel, they got the large men's bathroom and the large women's bathroom across from it. But on the women's bathroom, they have a handwritten sign blocking out the women and saying, no women, only men, and two shower stalls that the women may use the restroom in. And in the last few years, there's just been a line, or the stalls aren't available. And, you know, do we have to take that?
0: Yeah, hold on. That's an interesting situation. Okay, I'm assuming you've shared this problem with your boss, right? The owner of the company.
1: Well, not my boss, but their management, because it is a large franchise, and I
0: understand,
1: there,
0: but hold on. The reason I'm asking, okay, so you shared it with the truck stop people, what's going on? And
1: you said,
0: hey, women effectively can't use these showers because you've got two and there's too long a line. And are there plenty of showers on the other side? Do the men's bathroom have tons of showers, shower stalls?
1: Well, the shower stalls are separate from the large bathrooms. They have the large men's bathroom and the large women's bathroom.
0: No, I understand. But how many shower stalls are there in the men's side versus the women's side? You mentioned two for the women's side.
1: Well, the showers are back further from the bathrooms, and they're like unisex.
0: Oh, okay. So everybody stands in line, right?
1: No, just the women stand in line.
0: Why?
1: Because the showers are, well, because those two showers are for the women's bathroom, but the other shower stalls are being used for showers.
0: Okay, I'm confused here, and we're going to go back to the same question. The shower stalls for women are two stalls, correct? Two. You're sharing two, right?
1: Yes.
0: Okay, how about for men? How many shower stalls?
1: Bathroom.
0: How many shower stalls are there for men?
1: Probably eight.
0: Okay, so here is the question. All right. And that is, if the percentage of men driving versus women is, let's say, what, 90% men versus women? And the argument is going to be, we need a lot more men. I'm just throwing it out there. Legally, I have some questions. The bottom line is, I don't think you could force them to give you shower stalls at all. They could literally say, no shower stalls. No one takes a shower. You can smell like Iraqi sheep herders as far as we're concerned. What does management say when you say, hey, you don't have enough shower stalls for women?
1: They won't do anything about it. The shower stalls are for the women to use the bathroom. They're not to use for showers. They're for women to use the bathroom because they got the handwritten sign on the women's bathroom.
0: You got me on that one completely. I have no idea where you're going for that, but thank you so much for the call. Connie. Hello, Connie.
2: Good morning, Honda. How are you? Girl?
0: Yes, ma'am.
2: Hi.
0: Okay.
2: Just a business. I was served a subpoena.
0: Yeah.
2: For appearance for a deposition.
0: Uh-huh.
2: By mail. Is that being served properly?
0: By mail? Yeah. Pretty much so. What are they asking you to testify to, Connie?
2: The trust.
0: A what?
2: A trust.
0: And what are they going to be asking you? I'm just curious. What do they expect
2: you? I have no idea.
0: You have no idea. Okay. Is it a personal subpoena? Is it asked for documents, or does it ask for you to show up?
2: Show up.
0: Aha. Okay. And you don't know why you've been asked to show up?
2: I'm really not a party.
0: No, I understand. We're witnesses. Most people who are not parties show up. Okay. All right. If you don't want to show up, here's what you get to do. You call the attorneys and you say, I've just been subpoenaed. I'm not going to be able to help you at all. I'm no help at all. I either don't know or I have no desire to, and they usually are not going to have hostile witnesses in a civil case like that. And the other, but to your question, yes, a subpoena can be served by mail. That is, that's legitimate. Summonses, lawsuits have to be served in person. Subpoenas have to be served by mail.
3: Jim, hello, Jim.
4: Oh, hello.
3: Yeah.
4: I have a friend that she owns her house free and clear, but she doesn't have any money to fix it up. She's willing to quit claiming 50% over to me if I pay for it, and she's got bad health and no health insurance. If she has to declare bankruptcy or something, can they go after my house that I own free and clear in my car and stuff like that?
3: Yeah, it depends on when she transfers the money, when she transfers title. Does she have any heirs at all?
4: No.
3: No. Okay, so no one's going to contest it. And how much money does she owe, Jim, that she has to declare bankruptcy?
4: Oh, she hasn't gone to the hospital yet, just that she has bad health.
3: I see. Yeah, no, that's a good question. Depends. If she doesn't have any money, doesn't have any insurance, and she does under Medicare, I don't know if Medicare can come back and grab. I know Medi-Cal can. But it could be that, why don't she just leave it in they're not going to force her to sell. I don't think so. And she can just leave the whole thing in a will for you, and then you have a contract. You own half of it. That's one way to do it. How sick is she?
4: sick enough. I don't really know.
3: Is she dying before this phone call is over? Sick enough?
4: No.
3: Yeah. That's the only thing you have to worry about, and that's a good question. To that one, I don't know if she goes, it'll be Medicare, probably, that she's entitled to, that she'll go into the hospital. I think you're okay.
4: Okay.
3: I think she can quit claim. If she has no, heirs, why doesn't she leave you the whole thing?
4: Oh, that's a good question.
3: And then speed up her death. You know, so you can own the damn thing. Okay, you're done. You've lived long enough. How old is she, Jim?
4: 69.
3: Oh, that's pretty young. How old are you?
4: 71.
3: Oh, that's pretty young too. God, you guys, you sound so old for 71. Okay, and how sick is she, Jim?
4: Oh, she was in the hospital for a week, about 3 weeks ago.
3: Yeah, well, I've been in the hospital for 3 weeks at a time, you know, and I'm still kicking around. Is she so sick she's about to die kind of sick?
4: No, I don't think so.
3: Oh,
4: no.
3: All right. That's a shame. Sorry to hear that. Okay.
0: Now, you've heard me talk about privacy online. I just did that with a previous caller. There's no such thing as privacy online. It doesn't exist. Everything about you is out there, is available. Your home address, where you work, where you bank, what you buy, where you buy it, court records, accident history, insurance information. 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DMV information, credit score, social media. Oh, I could go on for an hour on that one. It's all out there. All very easy to get. 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
3: Yes, Mom?
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0: more handle on the law. John, hello, John. You're up. What can I do for you?
1: Hey, Bill.
0: Yeah.
1: Hey, I applied for a consultation with the Legal Aid Foundation, and they took my tax return, what they needed from that, made a copy, returned the rest. And then I got a call right after that, a couple hours, saying that they had emailed that information to somebody randomly by mistake in the community. So it had my social and my name.
0: Okay, they admitted they had made a mistake in forwarding that information, correct?
1: Yeah, it was supposed to be going to another coworker, but
0: it went to the wrong person. Name. All right, it went to the wrong person.
1: Yeah.
0: All right.
1: Somebody out in the community, they don't know who it is. Well, they did try and contact him, and they haven't gotten back to me on what that result was. They were going to ask him to delete it and whatever.
0: Okay. And somewhere in there is a question.

0: Yeah, well, they have somebody that I don't know has my social, my name,
1: yes,
0: and my
1: yeah, I got
0: information.
1: It.
0: So do they have a responsibility to provide some identity theft to me for doing that?
1: No, I don't think so. What is to supply identity theft? It's been breached. Even if they did, it failed because they sent it to the wrong person. Now, are they responsible for damages? Yeah, probably. You're not going to know unless there's a statutory provision that says if you do this, then you will get nailed. You're allowed to sue. You're allowed to get X number of dollars. Attorney's fees will fly. You can. The problem is, if there isn't any statutory provision, if there isn't anything that says once your information has been released, here are the implications. Here is the punishment for the person or the organization that wrongly forwarded your information. Then you have to wait for damages. Then you have to wait. And this doesn't get easy. In reality, and I'm going to go back to privacy. Do you really have any? And what's someone going to do with your information? John, what is someone going to do?
0: Well,
1: now, if you are hacked based on that information, then you can argue, and whatever money you lost or bank account cleaned out or whatever. But then proving that that was what did it, because everybody knows everything about everybody. That's the problem, John.
0: My employer got hacked, and they, as a courtesy, they provided a couple years of identity theft protection.
1: Oh, I see. All right, I got it. But they don't have to. They don't have to. Depends on which organization it is. You can ask for it and say, "Hey, guys, you know, at least do the right thing and give me some identity theft protection." But identity theft protection is like $10 a month anyway. It's worth it, you know, with any one of these companies that do it. Marv, hello, Marv. Welcome to Handle on the Law.
2: Yes, Bill, I have a 22-foot recreational vehicle, and I had it stored in locally, and they would not allow any work to be done in the storage area. So I had a RV technician that would do it, and I had it towed down to Moreno Valley and asked him to seal the roof
1: and around the
2: windows.
1: Mm-hmm.
2: And I bugged him after about a month and a half, and he said, "Okay, you can come pick it up." Well, I came and
1: okay, so there was damage. There was water damage. Correct. He didn't do it correctly.
2: That's correct.
1: Okay, and how much water, how much, Marv, how much damage?
2: Well, he said he would repair it for $800.
1: No, Marv, it doesn't work that way. It was his fault.
2: Yeah, I
1: And so the
2: I
1: conversation
2: know,
1: is either you repair it, or I hire someone to repair it and I sue you for it. That's your choice.
2: Okay.
1: Okay.
2: So, I don't know much about small claims court.
1: You can look it up. Marv, you can look it up. Just look up whatever county you are in. County, if you're in L.A., county of L.A., that's where I live. And you can just look small claims court, and they have the forms, and they tell you exactly how to do it. You're going to be fine. How old are you, Marv?
2: Okay.
1: How old are you?
2: 88.
1: Yeah, you're about to die. That's the problem. You got to do it really quick. You have to go on the internet today and do it before you pop off, okay?
2: Okay, thank you.
1: Okay, you got it. Susan. Hi, Susan.
3: Hi. My question is about reverse mortgages and trusts.
1: Okay.
3: I don't know if eventually I'll need to get a reverse mortgage on my home. Could be 5-10 years, I don't know.
1: Oh, you're not going to last 10 years. No. The way you sound, Susan, there's no chance you're going to last 10 years. Moving on. So,
3: thank you.
1: You're welcome. What's your question?
3: The question is I went with a company on the internet, so I have not spoken to a lawyer until now, and I set up a trust with me as the owner.
1: Mm-hmm.
3: I was wondering if I changed that to another person as the owner instead of me, could I still get a reverse mortgage on my property?
1: Yeah, hang on a minute. I'm a little confused here. When you say the owner, are you talking about the person who has all of the assets? Let's say you have a house or money and you put it into a trust. You still own it, or the trust actually owns it, but you control it. Effectively, it's still your money. Okay. Susan's trust is still Susan's money. And the only difference is that when you die, then whoever's the trustee, not the owner, the trustee who handles it, then has to distribute the money, pursuant to the terms of the trust. So, it's not so much the owner. Oh, well, you could use the word owner. And then as far as the reverse mortgage is concerned, it's predicated on your death. So, can the reverse mortgage, be put into, a trust? Well, I will tell you, when I had to transfer money into a trust, I had to take it, a trust to another trust. I had to take it out of the trust, put it in my name, put it into the new trust. So the answer is yes. It's a little complicated. And who are you leaving all this money to when you die?
3: My dog.
1: Oh, your dog.
3: That's okay.
1: See, that's mine. That's a great one, your dog. You know that dogs actually can't inherit because they're not people. However,
3: they're
1: you can
3: property.
1: Set up. Yeah, that's right. Good for you. But you can set up a trust that takes care of the dog until the dog dies. Mm-hmm. And people do that all the time. So you're leaving it to a friend. How much money are we talking about, Susan?
3: House is worth.
1: Yeah, with the house and any bank accounts. Yeah, yeah, with everything is there. How much money?
3: Well, I've looked at Zillow, and the house is worth about $900,000,
1: okay.
3: But I still have a mortgage on it.
1: All right. How big a mortgage?
3: A little over $100,000.
1: Oh, so you got plenty of equity in there. Yeah. You won't have any trouble getting a reverse mortgage. And the reality is, as far as the trust is concerned, it's very easy to do, and they'll tell you how to do it. That gets really, really easy. But let me tell you what was not easy for me. I put my mom into an assisted living facility before she died, and I didn't know where to go. I mean, literally, what do I know from assisted living facilities? Where are the good ones? So I ended up putting one near my house, conveniently, and it didn't work out at all. It was horrible. So I had to get another one, and I put her in that one, and that one barely worked out. I didn't know where to go. So do you know where to go if you're going to put your senior loved one into an assisted living facility? 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

0: back. Handle on the Law, Marginal Legal Advice, Louise. Hello, Louise. Welcome.
1: How are you? Thank you for taking my call. I have a real estate situation with a neighbor. I'll try to explain it as succinctly as I can. I'm living in the house that belonged to my parents. It was left to me. The house, we've owned the house since 1963. The dispute is coming from a neighbor whose backyard backs into my backyard. She actually lives on the next street over.
0: Okay, hold on. You're cutting in and out. The dispute is with a neighbor who lives where?
1: She lives behind me on the next street.
0: Okay.
1: And she came over on June 14th and informed me that she is going to put a fence up on about approximately a 15 feet wide section of my property that she owns.
0: Wait a sec. How is it your property that she owns? It's sort of a contradiction, isn't it?
1: It is a contradiction. Well, I, of course, had no idea about this. And
0: No, but does she own it? Do you know if she owns that piece of property or not?
1: Well, she seems to. I have the only thing I have asked her was to prove it. She says she's been paying taxes on it.
0: I see. Okay.
1: I have done research, and my daughters have helped me with research, good researching people. And what we uncovered was the particular piece of land that she was speaking of is found to be on the L.A. County flood control map as a flood easement.
0: Okay, but who owns the property? It may be an easement, but who owns it?
1: She may own it.
0: Okay, but it's easy to find out. It's easy to find out. You get a survey. Then there's no issue.
1: Exactly.
0: Yeah, you get a survey, and then there it is right there. And the fact that she's paying taxes on it, that's one of the points of contention where she can go, adverse possession. Based on that theory of law, I own it, but there's a lot of rules to adverse possession. There really are. So just because she's paid taxes on it. And by the way, how does she pay taxes on it? What does that mean?
1: I don't know. That's why I asked her to prove it. Well, she told me she bought the house that she's living in behind me 2 years ago.
0: You're going in a direction, Louise, that you don't have to go into. She can't just say, okay, I pay taxes. What if I walk into the door and say, I pay taxes on half your property? What is she threatening to do? What does she want? She build a fence?
1: She wants to build a fence along.
0: Okay, got it. All right. And you don't want the fence to be built, correct?
1: Well, I prefer that she didn't.
0: Okay, that means you don't want the fence to be built. Got it. All right. So it's real simple. Okay, you tell her you build the fence, and we bought ourselves some litigation. Because as far as I'm concerned, I own the property. You say you own the property. The easement is something else completely. Easement allows utilities or allows someone to go through that property. And usually easements are, in this case, it's probably for utilities. So I wouldn't worry about that part. Just say no. And if she builds the fence, contrary to what you want, if it turns out to be on your property, and a survey is going to figure all that out, you're going to know instantly with a survey. So that's where you go first. Figure out a survey, and then we'll go back and talk. Because at this point, we don't know who owns the property. We don't. Hey, Ted.
2: Yes. Hi.
0: Yes, sir. What can I do,
2: Bill,
0: for you? Yes.
2: Yeah, I have a friend from church, a 95-year-old retired female doctor. She's been forcefully removed from her home and put into a nursing home.
0: Ted, who removed her from her home?
2: We think it was a nephew of hers who does have a power of attorney over her. Probably a legitimate power of attorney.
0: Okay, so power of attorney over her person. Okay.
2: Right. And all right. We think he also has some form of a court declaration of incompetence. Oh, although we've not been able to locate the form.
0: Well, that's easy. If there's a court declaration, it's a public. It is Ted probably a public document. So you just look up her name and see if there's anything filed. I think it would be a public document. I may be wrong, but I'm thinking there was. Okay, so he takes her out, puts her in a nursing home. Now what?
2: And then changed the locks on her home so she cannot send any of us friends to her house to get her checkbook, credit cards, address book, or anything. So no access. She's reasonably healthy, certainly competent, and wants to go back to live in her house with in-home health care as she has been doing for many months.
0: And?
2: But she probably was incompetent last May when she signed the power of attorney.
0: Matter.
2: She was on some medication.
0: It doesn't matter. It doesn't matter. You can rescind the power of attorney, assuming she has cognitive abilities. If she is in a position to make that decision and make it without crazy stuff going on, she has the ability to rescind the power of attorney. And all she does is get the form, sign it. I would have it notarized, or I would have her have it notarized, and then send it to him, and then call a locksmith, because she owns the property. And if he shows up with a power of attorney, she keeps the rescission in her hand and say there is no more power of attorney. That's how to handle it. And if he keeps screwing up, you take him to court. She's going to be fine. 95, and she's still in pretty good shape.
2: Pretty good shape mentally.
0: Wow.
2: Ambulation is bad.
0: Well, yeah, I mean, you're 95. Really, you know, you're not gonna run marathons, but good for her. What kind of doctor was she, by the way?
2: Ophthalmologist, medical doctor of the eye.
0: Wow. So when she went to med school, there probably were very few women that were in med school and residency in ophthalmology. There were very few. Good for her.
2: Exactly.
0: Yeah, no,
2: yeah,
0: good
2: she's
0: for
2: an
0: her.
2: Amazing
0: that's what you
2: lady.
0: Yeah, it's a, sounds okay. So it's a rescission of the power of attorney, and then you get to work on it. And and if push comes to shove, I would call. There are a bunch of organizations involved in dealing with the elderly and elderly abuse. And if it turns out she rescinds, and the guy who has the power of attorney, the nephew, starts screwing around, there are people that will help her. Elder abuse, lawyers, organizations, that sort of thing. So she'll be in pretty good shape, I think.
3: Now, let me talk about your privacy. I know what your privacy is about. You don't have any. Everything about you is available online. 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
8: ABC News, I'm Mike Dubusky. The White House now says President Trump and his family have no conflicts of interest after the Office of Government Ethics released new financial disclosures from the president, finding he made $2.2 billion last year. Trump himself addressed supporters in Washington last night amid severe heat in the nation's capital. ABC's Selena Wang.
9: A day of festivities on the hottest July 4th ever recorded in the nation's capital. The heat index in the D.C. area reaching a high of 112 degrees. On Saturday, crews transporting 12 people to local hospitals for heat-related reasons. The president's remarks coming right before a record-setting show of more than 850,000 fireworks.
8: Now, severe storms are in the forecast, with flood watches in effect right now from Virginia up through Connecticut. And the British military now says a cargo ship has been fired on off the coast of Yemen today. This is ABC News. In New York, a fire breaking out on the Brooklyn Bridge last night, just as the Macy's fireworks display was taking place. Authorities say it was a rubbish fire, likely caused by one of those fireworks. No injuries have been reported. Meanwhile, multiple people were injured after a fireworks accident in Los Angeles County. Eyewitnesses describe people scattering as a car is fully engulfed in flames there. And that wasn't the end of the fireworks-related chaos last night.
10: The Delta flight was approaching the runway at Chicago's Midway Airport Saturday evening. The controller had already warned there were multiple homes near the approach shooting off fireworks. Then,
11: tower, we just had a firework at airplane Delta 1076. We're continuing.
12: Roger.
10: The Delta pilot said they may have been struck at about 200 to 200 feet above ground.
11: We just heard the bang on the plane, so we'll have to take a look at it once we get to the gate.
10: According to that ATC.net audio, authorities were notified. Dave Packer, ABC News.
8: And the New Orleans Fire Department last night also responding to an underground transformer that exploded. Mike Dubusky, ABC News.
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2: This is Handle on the Law, marginal legal advice where I tell you you have absolutely no case. Oh boy. You know that governments across the world are becoming more and more right-wing. That's just the way it is. Never thought this would happen when I was younger, that the whole world would turn right-wing. Sweden, part of, I would argue, one of the most liberal societies in the world, has also gone right. And when I talk about right, I'm talking about anti-immigration also. I mean, that's a big part of the right-wing philosophy. And Sweden is in the midst of immigration issues because there are so many poor people, and their issue are people coming in from North Africa. Our issue is people coming in from south of the border, Mexicans, Guatemalans, El Salvadorians, and those are just the demographic makeup. So that's what Sweden is dealing with. And heretofore, it was pretty easy for people to cross into Sweden, and they'd be granted asylum, and there's just lots and lots of people. So a lot of countries, many countries, are passing anti-immigration laws. Well, Sweden just passed a law that's interesting. It's called the Good Behavior Law. The parliament passed into law, and this allows authorities to revoke immigrants' residency permits, which they already have or are in the country, for bad behavior, unpaid debts, doing undeclared work, links to extremist organization. Now, the law not only covers pending permits, but also is retroactive. If someone is already here or there on a permit, that can be revoked. And this is part of this tightening of immigration rules across the board by the government and a right-wing, right-wing parties that are there. Now, here is the problem. First of all, the government won in 2022 on a promise to reduce immigration and crack down on crime. Sound familiar? And the problem is what is good behavior and bad behavior? The law doesn't specify. Now, the government does have unpaid debts as one of the behaviors. Not paying taxes is another one. Criminality, another one. Links to extremist organizations, another one. But the Migration Agency, which reviews permits and revocation and people are being allowed in and being thrown out, it's no one really knows what bad behavior is. What is bad behavior? I mean, how easy is that to determine? Now, if you have a tie to an extremist organization like ISIS, that's an easy one. That's bad behavior. If you've committed a criminal act, that's easy. That's bad behavior. But what is the rest of it? And no one knows. You think there's going to be some litigation on that part? Yeah, you would think so. All right, let's go ahead and take some phone calls. Jennifer, you're up. Welcome to Handle on the Law.
3: Hi, Bill.
2: Yeah.
3: I've been listening to you for 30 years.
2: Oh, my God. Don't say it. Don't say it. We've both gotten old, and you look like crap. And I don't even know what you look like, and I'm sure you look like crap. Okay. Moving on. What can I do for you?
3: With your mother.
2: Okay. Great stories.
3: Okay.
2: Yeah, you've heard it all. Okay.
3: Okay. All right. So I had an umbilical surgery. Not a county hospital.
2: Wait a second. You had umbilical surgery?
3: Hernia.
2: Hernia. Yes, okay. Surgery. I thought, yeah, wow, umbilical. I didn't cut your cord correctly and you're 100 years old. Okay. So you had a hernia. Yes, ma'am. Go ahead.
3: You're right. And so afterward, like 5 days after I got home, I couldn't urinate, bleeding. So went back to the hospital. They also got thrombosis of the lung because during that surgery, after four or five days, mm-hmm. they didn't really turn me or walk me or whatever.
2: Okay, so you got thrombosis. All right.
3: I'm thinking, Yeah. Yep, okay. Which is, you know.
4: Yeah, no, I know.
3: So
4: I know.
3: I'm thinking malpractice.
4: Uh-huh. Maybe.
3: So what do you
4: maybe.
3: Think?
4: Maybe. Okay. Okay. First of all, the urination issue. How old are you? How old are you, Jennifer?
3: I'm a little younger than you. I'm 71.
4: Let's start with you probably peed enough. So there's no lawsuit there. Okay, the other
3: no,
4: one.
3: But I couldn't. It was
4: yeah, no,
3: very
4: I get it. I could.
3: To,
4: no, when, okay, oh, yeah, okay, when you can't pee, okay. You can't pee. Is there malpractice?
3: Right.
4: Very well could be. And it depends on a couple of things. Based on the fact that you got the thrombosis, now, they're going to argue that you would have gotten it anyway. But it's pretty clear. If they didn't pick you up and start walking, when I had bariatric surgery, when I had heart surgery, man, they picked me up and started walking me right after the surgery. You're up and walking. Why?
3: No.
4: Because exactly that, thrombosis. You get these clots in your veins. What you have to do, let me ask you this. What kind of physical ailment do you have right now as a result of the surgery? What is going on? I'm assuming you started peeing, right?
3: I had a stent put in the urethra.
4: Yeah.
3: And then taking blood thinners.
4: So far the prognosis doesn't seem horrific. They put a catheter in.
3: No.
4: Did they take the catheter out? Is that gone already?
3: Yes.
4: Okay.
3: Yes.
4: And are you still taking blood thinners?
3: Oh, yes.
4: So am I.
3: 6 months.
4: Okay. Okay. I've been taking blood thinners forever. Okay. So far, yeah, it doesn't sound like much. What other serious prognosis do you have?
3: Well, anemia, the hernia.
4: Is the hernia fixed? Is the hernia fixed?
3: It's fixed. They never really examined it again because every time I went to his office, right when after waiting
4: okay.
3: an hour.
4: All right, Jennifer, hold on. Is the hernia fixed?
3: I guess, yes.
4: You guess. I don't think there's much there because it doesn't sound like there's enough damage. Malpractice could have happened. I mean, malpractice happens all the time, but if you're not seriously injured as a result, now what? Okay, no big damages. All right, you had a catheter for a while. You had a hernia. What's that worth? And a lawyer has to work just as hard for a small case and a big case, and it's just not worth it. I mean, the lawyers have to make money. Now, talking about making money for you is what lawyers do. 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
4: From the News Radio 101 Weather Center, today brings a 40% chance of showers and thunderstorms, mainly after 2 p.m. Mostly sunny with a high near 83. North-northwest wind, 6 to 8 miles per hour. Tonight, a slight chance of showers before 8 p.m., then partly cloudy with a low around 65. For the latest news, weather, and community info, visit DecaturRadio.com.
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0: 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Patricia.
1: And kickoff giving forth.
0: Hello, Patricia. Well, we're listening to the radio, and this is not good.
2: Hi.
0: Sorry. Okay. No, it's okay.
2: Okay. Well, Bill, I too have been one of your longtime listeners for probably maybe 40 years. Anyway,
0: 40 years, maybe 50 years. Yeah, I know. There's people. There are people that have been listening to me for 80 years, which is strange. Okay, but thank you. All right, what can I do for you, Patricia?
2: I think I'm older than you. Okay, yeah. I'm going to speed this up. I've been the victim of a labor board scam or fraud. There was a person that went to the labor board in 2016 and reported a wage claim that he wasn't paid as a driver for a company that I owned back in 2013, but no longer was affiliated with it. And he made this claim based on the fact that he worked for another corporation that I am in, that I was full time working with, which is a PR firm, nothing to do with a
0: I got it. Did they send the money?
2: Okay, this is what happened. So this claim became a judgment. It went into a default because nobody was told that there was a hearing. There was no notices. The labor board sent a notice to my PR company back in Riverside, to my agent that never received the notice.
0: Okay.
2: This was back in Okay, we're going to speed this up, Bill. Okay, so being I have a juris degree, and I thought, well, I got this judgment now against my corporation, which wasn't involved with this person who I didn't even know.
0: Right, and I got it. Wrong person, and okay, it's identity theft.
2: Right.
0: Okay.
2: Okay, now wait, I'm going to get to the real core of this. When this judgment or this ODA was given out back in June of 2018, it was served to the corporation in Riverside, to the building, not to the agent, to a big building that this agent never received a notice. So this is 2018. Nobody knew about this. It became a judgment. It was entered into the Superior Court in that year, 2018. And this employee, who I can't call an employee because I didn't know him, he hired a collection attorney from South Carolina to collect on this back in 2020. As a collection attorney, he should have done his diligence. He should have realized that.
0: Don't tell me what he should have done. What did he do? Okay. What happened to you?
2: Okay. 5 years later, from 2024, this collection attorney finally finds me and sends me just a first class letter to my home. And I open my letter and I see they came from an attorney and they identified a wage claim. I've never had a wage claim in any of my companies ever.
0: Sent you a letter, identified a wage claim. Did he do anything beyond the letter?
2: He just sent a letter. I answered
0: that
2: letter.
0: Okay, so you got a letter. All right, what does that mean? Nothing.
2: I called him and it gets even worse. I called him and I said, sir, I think you have the wrong company because there's a lot of executives in California.
0: You're going way, way too long on this. Here's the question.
2: Okay.
0: Beyond the letter, did he do anything?
2: Yes.
0: Okay, what did he do?
2: I asked this man, this attorney, to please get back to me with the identity of this claim.
0: And he didn't get back to you?
2: No, he never did.
0: That means he did nothing. I asked you, what did he do? And you said, yes, he did. He sent you a letter. That's all he did. Is that correct?
2: Right. Then 9 months later, without answering me what I wanted, he did an amendment on this judgment against me personally.
0: Okay, you have to say, got it. So he did do something. All right. You want to set the judgment aside. You want to make a motion to set the judgment aside based on all of your reasoning. That's it.
2: So
0: what's your question?
2: I went to Superior Court based on the 473, and I was in front of this judge. I gave all the information, just like I'm giving you. This man never worked for this company, and worse than that, this man's attorney.
0: What did the judge do?
2: He ruled in favor of the claimant.
0: Okay, then you have to appeal it. You have to appeal it.
2: I did.
0: Okay, what did the appeal? What did the appeal say? What happened with the appeal?
2: Okay, you ready for this? I hired an attorney. We did an appeal, And what happened, the attorney forgot to put me down as the applicant. He did a corporation.
0: Okay, so you have a mal. Okay, so here's what you do. You have a you have an appeal. You have malpractice, so you sue the attorney. You got a complicated case, and so
2: This attorney is a friend of mine. I can't sue him.
0: Then it's over. You can't sue him. Then you walk away. You have a judgment. It's against you. You had malpractice occurred. No. Your attorney, but he's a friend of yours. You can't sue him. It's over. You got stayed. You got nailed.
2: Sheriff, I had a sheriff's sale in July against my personal property for this judgment. This judgment went from $600. It's now up to $100,000.
0: $100,000 from $600. Yeah, okay. All based on malpractice, an attorney in South Carolina. Man, none of that made any sense. But thank you for spending 5 minutes with me trying to figure out what all that's about. It just drives me completely nuts sometimes.
1: Eric. Hello, Eric.
3: Hello, Bill.
1: Yes, sir. What can I do
3: for you? I wanted to ask you about if there's any way I could anonymously report someone that, to me, is really elder abuse. A brother has just got POA of his brother, but he's renting out his house.
1: Yeah.
3: Gave away all his property.
1: When you talk about elder abuse, tell me who elderly is being abused and how old, and if they're renting property and the person who has the power of attorney is transferring or taking money into his or her account. How old is elderly?
3: About 78.
1: Okay. There are plenty of 78-year-olds who are sharp as a tack. It could be elder abuse. The problem is that it's not physical elder abuse. If it were physical elder abuse, that's easy. The authorities will get involved. What you have here is a family member going in and arguing that grandpa or whoever is being taken advantage of. And then get a lawyer involved and then start the investigation. Because I don't think the authorities are going to get involved in financial. Maybe they will with elder abuse. But as far as anonymously doing it, here's how you do it. You pick up the phone. Hi, I'm not going to give you my name, but I want to report this. You can do that anonymously. That's what an anonymous report is. Yeah.
0: All right. A moment or two about your privacy online. 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

0: Welcome back. More Handle on the Law, Marginal Legal Advice. Hello, Dan. Yo, Dan.
1: Good morning.
0: Yes, sir.
1: Dan is here.
0: Yes, it is. Yes, he is. That's you.
1: A year ago, I did a job as a refrigeration contractor for the state of California. And I did the job. Everything was fine. And I go to collect, and they say, well, they took away our purchase cards and checks, so you have to submit this to the Department of General Services. So I start making a bunch of calls, find out how to do that, pay my $25 fee for registration of this invoice. And I was told it'd be about 6 months. And then I've made calls ever since. No payment. I did, please leave a message. Just real.
0: Okay. How long has it been? They told you 6 months, Dan. How long has it been so far?
1: 1 year.
0: Okay. So, yeah, they owe you the money and they're sort of, you either, I think you've fallen through the cracks is what happens. So, you're going to have to jump through all the hoops. And if you haven't jumped through the hoops, then how much money do they owe you?
1: $1,850.
0: $1,850. Yeah, okay. So, I don't even know if you can take the state to court. You probably are able to, but you have to exhaust your administrative remedies. Because what you're doing is you would be suing an administrative agency that hired you. The state through whatever organization, whatever department hired you. And you have to go

0: through all of the hoops, everything they say, whatever appeals, and if you've done all of it, then I think you can take the state to court, and you simply file a lawsuit and have it delivered. This is a statewide agency, correct? It's the state of California.
1: It's the state of California. It's a disease control place.
0: Okay, then you sue. What you do is, I think you sue the department itself based on what you say. It looks like you have a case, and the only issue is since I've never sued the state, because suing a governmental agency is insane. I mean, what you have to do is completely crazy.
1: Why is it so hard when it's small claims?
0: Because the rule is, doesn't matter if it's small claims. You're filing a lawsuit. And when you're suing, as I said, when you're suing a governmental agency, it is you have to exhaust your administrative remedies, and they obviously have a lot of administrative rules that you have to jump through. But it looks like you did, and I think you can sue in small claims court, because they're going to ask you, have you done it? Have you made your demand? Have you done everything? That's a tough one. That is. Johnny, you got a question. Hello, Johnny.
2: Yeah. Hey, I have an import-export business, and when the tariffs, we were going through all these tariffs, my main question is this. How do I get a refund on my tariffs?
0: I understand. I have the same thing. I have an import business, and I got nailed with tariffs to the tune of, at one point, 130%. So if I would buy $100 worth of product, I had to send the U.S. government $130 to buy $100. And there is a program out there, because I've already made the claim, and all you have to do is go on the internet and make your claim. We have not gotten our money back yet. They say they have already returned about $130-140 billion so far. You make your claim, and there's a good chance you're going to get it. All you have to do is research it. That's an easy one.
2: What's the website? What's the website?
0: I don't know what that means. No, I have no idea. I don't have it, handy. It's not, I don't have it at my fingertips. Mm-hmm. But it's a question of searching. Mm-hmm. Here's what I would do. You go on the internet and just throwing words up there. Tariff claims. Yeah. That's it. I would use tariff claims, import business. You might want to tell them what exactly you import. What exactly do you import?
2: Well, excuse me. I import all sorts of safety equipment for the trades.
0: All right. How much did you pay in tariffs? How much have you paid so far in tariffs?
2: God, I'm saying probably like 9,000, 10,000 extra.
0: Okay, got it. So fair enough. So again, just do that internet search. That's an easy one, because the claims are out there. The government is refunding money. We think. Victor, hi, Victor.
3: Hi, Bill. I called you before, but I've been wanting to tell you, I really respect you. I've been on the radio with you for over 30 years.
0: There we go again.
3: You've been like a mentor to me.
0: Why is it everybody has been listening to me for 30 years today?
3: You've been around a while.
0: Yeah, I have. But it's, does anybody get, I wish a teenager were to ask me something and go, Bill, I've got a question. I'm 17 years old, and I've been listening to you for 30 years. Why not? Okay. Why not, Heather?
3: Oh, I did call you back then, but I called Jesus Christ and Bill Cormie.
0: All right. What can I do for you?
3: Child abuse in the juvenile system. What constitutes child abuse? Because I've been trying to put in a claim, but every time I go to a lawyer, I sign all the paper, and then they disappear.
0: Okay.
3: Never hear from them again.
0: All right. A couple of things. Child abuse is, there's some statutory language, pretty specific what child abuse is. And that one is easy to look up. But more interesting, that's an easy one. More interesting is you've gone to lawyers and you can't get a lawyer to return your phone call. Is that what you're saying?
3: I got them off the radio station. Your radio station or the music station I listen to.
0: Okay. Is this a general attorney or is this?
3: You know what? I don't know, but the last one.
0: Yeah, it's probably, I'm willing to guess it's probably a personal injury attorney because those are the ones that advertise the most, like handleonthelaw.com.
3: Well, they're advertising for abuse and McLaren.
0: Okay. Hall. Oh, they are advertising for abuse. Well, how many lawyers have you contacted that don't want to call you back?
3: Two.
0: And you haven't even gotten a call back saying we're not interested in the case. Thank you very much. Not even that, right?
3: No.
0: You've talked to two wrong lawyers. All right. You have now you get to do a search and you can go to the local bar. You can go to the State Bar of California and that's easy to look up. And then they have a lawyer referral there. And that's because those are hard to find. But I would start there. That is, and then if a lawyer hasn't called you back, did you just leave a number or did you explain something about the case?
3: We had online signatures over the phone. We signed whatever for them, and it was all.
0: You need a wrong. You need a, yeah. You've got you. Yeah, you got you have two. That's weird. Two of them in a row. I can see one, but you have the wrong attorney, and you have to just keep on searching. And sometimes. Sometimes that's the issue is finding the right attorney. And it's not easy sometimes, especially in child abuse cases. And I forgot to ask him, when did this happen? I guess when he was a kid or doing it for somebody. Okay. Let me tell you, about a problem that I had. This happens to a lot of people. So I put my mother into an assisted living facility because she needed it. And I didn't know where to go. I mean, I had no idea. So I chose one near my house because that was the easiest thing to do. It was horrible. It was the wrong one. So I had to get her out of that one and put her in another one, again, near my house because it's convenient. And you know what? That didn't work out so well either. And she made it easy for me because she ended up dying a little bit later on. But the point is I truly didn't know where to put my mother. And I'm willing to bet there are a whole lot of people out there because the reality is you have to research it. 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
6: The Decatur Police Department is requesting the public's assistance with a cold case from 2021. On July 11th, 2021, at approximately 1:47 a.m., officers responded to the area of North Edward Street and West Main Street. Upon arrival, officers located Shamari Page, a black male born on October 13, 1976, in the driver's seat of a red Dodge Challenger. The investigation subsequently determined that Page was the victim of a homicide. Detectives continue to actively pursue leads and are asking anyone with knowledge of the incident, no matter how minor it may seem, to come forward. 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
10: 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Never drink and drive.

0: And welcome back. And we do have lines open. Welcome back to Handle on the Law. Becky. Hello, Becky. What can I do for you?
1: I purchased a 24 SUV Ford Edge last year, and later that year I received a recall notice from Ford stating that there was a problem with the rear view backup camera, but they didn't have a solution, and they wouldn't have one until about the third quarter of the year, which later that year I did receive a notice saying that it had been fixed, quote unquote, over the air, and that I didn't need to bring it in. In April of this year, I received another safety recall from the Ford dealership saying, again, there was a problem with the rear view camera. And again, that there wouldn't be a solution until about June.
0: Okay.
1: In June, I had where my rear view camera was unavailable. It wasn't working. I took it to the dealership and they said there's no recall listed on the computer and that it would cost me, I believe, between $700 to $800 to fix it. This is a car with just now 50,000 miles.
0: But it's under a recall notice, correct?
1: They said there wasn't one on the computer.
0: So okay, hang on. Did you take it? That was the Ford dealership. Did you take it to another Ford dealership to find out what was going on?
1: I have not.
0: Okay, that's what you do. First thing you do is you take it to dealership number two, because obviously dealership number one, if the notice shows up on the website and you're notified, for example, usually in a first class letter, then something is not kosher in Denmark, if you bought the car in Denmark.
1: Okay,
0: that's the first step. That's the first step. And then you go from there. And hopefully you were not rear-ended, or hopefully you were not injured, and connecting that to the rear view camera. But so far, so good. At this point, and by the way, if they don't have a part, they don't have a part. But at this point, you're okay. You have to just go to another dealership and see where you stand on the recall. Because if there is no recall, there's no recall. And if there is, and they say no, then you have to figure out where to go. It's not that complicated. Linda. Hi, Linda.
2: Hi, good morning.
0: Yes, ma'am.
2: We have property up in Alabama, up in the country. There's plenty of timber. The mineral rights, I'm not sure of. I have a cousin who offered to buy the property from my 90-year-old mother for $1. I need an attorney in Alabama, but is there any way I can research the timber, the mineral rights, and so forth on that land?
0: Yeah, you pull title to it. That's easy, because that's a public record. So the county of which where the property is situated, there is a record of who owns what. And there is the documents of transfer of ownership. It's right there. And it shows who has mineral rights. I actually own a piece of property. I had a house in an area of Los Angeles. Very weird. It owned mineral rights. There was oil underneath it, and there was a small pump half a mile away. And I actually got money. Not a whole lot of money, but a couple hundred dollars a quarter. And because there it was. So that's easy to find out. And Alabama, huh? The upcountry of Alabama. That's kind of neat.
2: Yes.
0: It's a cousin of yours?
2: Yes, my first cousin. He's trying to buy the property from my mother.
0: Your first cousin. By the way, do you happen to be married to him?
2: No.
0: Oh, okay. I just thought that could have been a problem. So that's easy. And transferring the property for $1, I don't know if that means anything. She's basically giving it to whoever. And so someone's, any idea, what's the property worth? I have no idea what property in Upper Alabama is worth.
2: I'm not sure of the value of the property, but I do know that he's been going around to different cousins whose parents are deceased now, and he's buying the property up from them, bit by bit. And then when it came to my mom,
0: then you may have a different issue. Yeah, then you may have a different issue here, because if you're talking, he's going around and he's buying property from old elderly people, you may have an issue. You may really have an issue of elder abuse going on, because taking advantage of elderly people is a criminal act in most places. And it was a dollar, huh? See, I would have thought it'd be a side of bacon that they pay over there, but so be it.
3: Chris. Hello, Chris.
4: Hello.
3: Yes.
4: Hey, Bill, how are you? Thanks for taking my call.
3: Sure.
4: All right. My mother and her third husband filed for a legal separation in California. They lived in Palo Alto. They had a settlement agreement that had two parts to it. One was about $540,000 in cash. The other was a couple different monthly payments. And then once she got that, she would sign over the title to their to the Palo Alto home they owned together. So he pays her $380,000 as part of the installment. She buys a like a prefab with that money. And then the next part of the settlement agreement, the $160K he owes her, and the monthly, he kind of stalls back and forth with the attorneys. And then she signs the final piece of that agreement, sends it over to him. A number of weeks go by. She has a stroke and dies.
3: Okay.
4: In the middle of all this. So the question is, so both attorneys go, well, that's it. It's all over. He doesn't, you know, doesn't really owe the money. And
3: why wouldn't he own the estate the money?
4: Well, that's what I'm calling.
3: Yeah,
4: it,
3: I would think he would owe the estate the money. Because right. Contracts, the one thing that dies, personal injury, when you've been injured in personal injury, if a personal injury case, you die, it's over. Okay? But an estate, a signature between a person and someone else and the person dies, it doesn't just stop everything. It continues on. For example, let's say I owe $100,000 to someone. All right? And I die, right? They sue my estate. You know, I can't say right. It's over because where my trustee says it's over because the person who I'm trying to remember what the name is, the trustor. I got that finally. That the trustor died. I mean, it continues on. So right. Yeah,
4: all right. I'm a successor trustee. I'm a successor trustee, and the sole beneficiary of her estate. So, you know,
3: is the trustee dead?
4: Yeah. The successor trustee is me.
3: Yeah, I understand, but who's the trustee?
4: My mother?
3: Oh, she was a trustee of her own estate. She was the trustee. Everything was in trust. Okay. So now you're the trustee. Yeah. Okay, fair enough. Now you control, and you're talking in the hundreds of thousands of dollars here. Have you been contacted by anybody, attorneys or whatever?
4: No. Mm-mm.
3: Okay. At this point, you do nothing except if you're owed money, and then you got to trust an estate lawyer who's going to go after the money. So, just it doesn't disappear. It's, as I said, you know, people think just because you die, you don't owe any money anymore. You know, you have $50,000 in credit card debt, and you've got $100,000 in the bank, and you die, all of a sudden you don't owe the $50,000? Yeah, you do. The estate gets to pay for that, and that's law.
0: All right. Let me spend a minute or two. I talk a lot about what's going on, and you go to the internet. You go online to find information. Well, if anybody wants information about you, it's there. It's online. I mean, there's no privacy. Everything is available about you. Your home address, where you work, where you bank, what you buy, where, court records, DMV information, credit score. I mean, that list goes on forever. And that information is not hard to get. And all of that information, in many cases, is collected by hundreds of data brokers. And who? Well, you don't know. 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And here's where Incogni comes into play, because they know who it is. And they contact hundreds of these data brokers and legally demand your information be deleted. And that has to happen because that's the law. 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
8: Whoa! 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
7: 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Remember, adopt!
10: ABC News, I'm Mike Dubosky. President Trump became $2.2 billion wealthier last year, according to new disclosures from the Office of Government Ethics. The Trump administration is responding to backlash over its $16 million renovation of the reflecting pool in Washington. Secretary of the Interior Doug Burgum speaking on ABC's This Week.
11: It's a challenging thing. This has got 2.5 miles of expansion joints. It is 8-acre pond. It has been a challenge, but now with the industrial liner, it's not paint. With the industrial liner that's gone in, the reflecting pool is not leaking.
10: Weeks after the renovations happened, that liner was seen peeling and green algae had taken over the water. President Trump said vandals had gashed the pool's lining. And rescue crews in New York are responding to a seaplane that made a hard landing in the city's East River today. Officials are reporting 2 minor injuries. This is ABC News. There are some new warnings about a spreading parasitic infection. It's from a foodborne illness that can be contracted by drinking or eating contaminated food and water. ABC medical correspondent Dr. Darian Sutton explains.
12: This can be quite serious, especially for those who are higher risk. This is an ongoing parasitic outbreak of an infection called cyclosporiasis. We typically see this in the United States, and it has been tracked since 2019. But what makes this year different is that the numbers are trending higher than what we typically see. So far, the CDC has documented between May and mid-June, at least 145 cases, nearly 20 hospitalizations, and in certain states, we're seeing dramatic rises.
10: And in Spain, animal rights activists gathering today in Pamplona, many of them wearing fake cattle horns covered in red paint, protesting the city's Running of the Bulls event. Critics are calling the event cruel to animals and calling for organizers to abandon its ties to the bullfighting industry. I'm Mike Dubosky, ABC News.
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2: This is Handle on the Law, marginal legal advice where I tell you, you have absolutely no case. Now, I always start the hour with some kind of monologue. I tell you about some case that either we're learning something where I didn't know that, or particularly of interest, something that's tied somewhere, somehow into the legal system. And then every once in a while, I get a case, and I've seen a lot of them, as you can imagine, over the years, where I go, wow, okay, this one is worth sharing with you. Oh, yeah, this is a great one. Okay, this is out of Hungary. And the authorities received a tip that there was a 30-year-old man living in an apartment. And the tip was that he was stashing human body parts in the apartment. Well, like Jeffrey Dahmer, but I don't know how you say Jeffrey Dahmer in Hungarian. So this is in Budapest. So the investigators show up, and they search his apartment. And yeah, son of a gun, there was his collection. Skulls, a human hand, a full lower leg, even a reconstructed face made from human skin. I don't know how that kind of works, but it does. All right, so they start questioning him. And the police say that he admitted he was absolutely fascinated by human body parts. Well, yeah, that's obvious. And he confessed to preparing meals with some of these parts before eating the meals. Straight out cannibalism. So that gets a little interesting. And of course, that immediately leads into how do we describe his favorite meals? Yep, spaghetti and pizza balls, leg of Sam, finger sandwiches, both literally and figuratively. I mean, we can do a lot with that. Now, it's tough for the family member who has had a brother, sister, cousin that has been eaten by this guy. But short of that, it gets kind of interesting. Now, he was asked, where did you get these body parts? Well, he worked at a hospital. And then the other ones he dug up from abandoned cemeteries, both in Hungary and Slovakia, a country right next to Hungary. And here's the question. Okay, if you're talking about abandoned cemeteries, I mean, those are real body parts. That are they really body parts anymore? Huh. You know, I mean, how much can you do with this? Maybe bone broth. I've seen that in the store a lot, but... I don't know. So he is currently being held on suspicion of illegally using human remains. That's I guess people can use human remains, but, you know, hospitals, etc. And police say that charges, additional charges could be filed once they determine, forensic experts determine exactly where all the body parts came from. Because, you know, once the body part has been eaten, it's hard to determine where it came from. Now, obviously, if someone is eating a leg, basically leg of Sam again, all right, you can do some DNA. But if he's eating the whole thing, then what do you do? All right, let's take some phone calls, starting with Greg. Hello, Greg. Welcome to Handle on the Law.
3: Hi, thank you very much.
2: Sure.
3: Yes, I am engaged to be... I am engaged to be married in about 3 weeks. I've been with my fiance for 12 years. I don't know why she put up with me. This is the second marriage for both of us. We both have two children. We have kept all of our assets completely separate. We have not commingled bank accounts, investments, anything like that. I have a trust in place for my two daughters that I put in place probably 6-7 years ago, where all of my assets go to them. We do not have a prenup. So I was curious, once I get married, will her role as my wife override the trust?
2: No.
3: Or is the trust...
2: No.
3: It will not?
2: Yeah, the trust will hold up. The only thing that could override the trust is if you buy anything or have assets that will be in community property after the marriage, or in California from the time you got together, because marriage doesn't seem to do very much in California. It's more a contractual issue. But you described it. Separate property, separate trust. The money goes straight to your daughters. You've done everything. You've done everything you're supposed to do to make sure that happens. How much money are we talking about here, Greg?
3: In terms of kind of my net worth?
2: Yeah, net worth, property, assets. Yeah.
3: $9 to $10 million.
2: All right. So you're worth killing. So what you have to do is be really careful when you go out with your daughters. How old are your daughters?
3: One is 18 going off to college. The other is 15.
2: All right. So they're not, they haven't yet gotten to the point where they really understand why you should die. But you've done everything right. Congratulations. You did it right.
3: Thank you.
2: Oh, by the way, what are you? Hang on a minute. How old are you, Greg?
3: 53.
2: Okay. How did it? And this is just one of those, wow, good for you questions. What did you do to get to the point where you're worth $9-10 million?
3: Spent the past 25 years in technology working with high growth startups. I've been through many companies that went under and one or two hit, which made it worth the while.
2: Good for you. And I'm assuming you don't live big and go through all your money every year.
3: No.
2: Okay, good for you. All right, he's done it. Boy, you talk about someone doing everything right. Good for him. Okay, so let's say you're doing everything right when you're driving, and all of a sudden you get rear-ended, or you get T-boned, or you're walking in a big box store, and all of a sudden you slip on some oil, or you slip on something, and it's not your fault, and you're injured. 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
6: From the News Radio 101 Weather Center, a slight chance of showers and thunderstorms before 8 p.m., then partly cloudy with a low near 65. Winds from the north-northeast at 5 to 10 miles per hour. Monday starts mostly cloudy, but becomes sunny with a high near 82. Monday night, partly cloudy, low near 63. Tuesday, sunny, high near 84. For the latest news, weather, and community info, visit DecaturRadio.com.
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0: Welcome back. Handle on the Law, Marcy. Yo, Marcy. I don't know why I say yo. Yes, go ahead.
1: Hi. I have a property in a very rural part of California, and I needed some work done, and I used a guy I've used before who's done work for me. It was verbal. There was an email. There was no contract. There were four phases to the job. It was a small house repair, to demo the old deck, which I paid him for. Then there was a small porch that needed repaired, and we needed to rebuild the deck and replace skirting. It's a manufactured home. I paid him for the first two. After the job was completed and I was no longer on the property, I had to come back to town. We noted that there were a couple of things that needed to be fixed. The contractor, who's been prickly throughout this whole process, absolutely just went ballistic in an email and basically said, pay me or not, I'm done. So my question is, when I get back up there in a couple of weeks to review the work, I can tell him what I need done, in which case he'll probably tell me to go whatever myself. Can he put a lien on my
0: property? Yeah, but it's, he can. I think there's some rules involved to it. And I don't know if general contractors can file a preliminary notice of lien. Certainly subcontractors can. I mean, you can threaten to put a lien on there. But in the end, you expunge the lien, you put up a bond, and what you have is obviously a dispute as to what work he did or didn't do. How much money does he want?
1: Let's see, we're probably looking at about, $8,000-$9,000 more.
0: Okay, so here's what I'm going to suggest is you call him up and say, let's work this out. But the fact that he said, I'm done, and pay me or don't pay me, that's a really good sign. At this point, I would just leave it alone. And by the way, in California, if you don't have a signed contract, he can't sue you. So he has to have a signed contract, anything over $500, and he has to be licensed as a contractor. Either way.
1: He is licensed.
0: Okay. Does he have a bond? Is he bonded?
1: I looked on the state contractors, and it said that he had an insurance.
0: Yeah, then he's bonded. Then he's bonded. Isn't bonded. So at this point, I would just wait for him to do something. Or let him know that the job has to be repaired or the job has to be done. He is off the hook and you'll just pay someone to finish it. And I don't know if you're going to lose money or make money on that. You may actually find someone do it for less money. If someone does it for more money, then you can sue him for the difference. But at this point, if there isn't a whole lot of difference as to what the work is and what the money is owed, and he says, I'm just willing to walk away, just walk away. He's not going to lien the property.
1: Okay.
0: Okay, that's what I would do. Okay. Let's get practical for a moment. That is pretty easy. Roland. Hi, Roland.
2: Hi.
0: Yes, sir.
2: I'm glad he didn't have to solve the Hungarian thing.
0: No kidding.
2: Form bill. It's about the landlord thing where he beat me up in Big Bear. The lawyer went through his suggesting I find other representation after the DA has already picked up the case and his filed charges on the guy. I want to go with Handle on the Law, but maybe I picked the wrong lawyer. I'm not sure.
0: Oh, well, it depends. It depends. So this is against the landlord, and what are you accusing the landlord of, and what has he been tagged by the DA? Some kind of assault against you?
2: Yeah, felony. It's actually a triple felony assault because I'm an elderly, and it was assault with a deadly weapon. And it took me a while to get the DA to pick up the case, but he did. And in the restraining order hearing back in March, he actually copped to the fact he hit me with the broom. I had surgery and stuff still on my arm.
0: You had surgery as a result of this, and lawyers are not picking this up?
2: Exactly, Bill.
0: There's one of two things is going on. One is looking at your case and saying there's not enough damage there. You haven't been injured enough. for a lawyer to pick it up, because that happens all the time where, you know, this is not an easy case going to go into the insurance company. Although from what you describe, yeah, it sounds like a personal injury case big time, especially with the DA already charging him. Yeah, I would try it. That doesn't make a lot of sense if two lawyers have said no. Something's wrong in this mix, and I don't understand it. Go to handleonthelaw.com.
2: Can I interject something, Bill? Is that the guy tried to murder me, Bill? I mean, that was a case of what was happening.
0: Yeah, because he tried to murder you doesn't necessarily mean that's a personal injury case. I wish he had actually either murdered you, and then I would be talking about your family for wrongful death, which would be a great case. Now, you wouldn't be around to say much about it, but that's a great case. Or he actually did some real bodily damage to you. And what you're saying is you had surgery as a result of the assault. Yeah.
2: I'm able to play the guitar like I used to too. I mean, Billy.
0: Okay, that's your damage. That's your damage. Now, if I'm on the other side and I'm representing the defendant or the apartment building that he owns, my defense would be, well, Roland plays just such a crappy guitar that it doesn't make any difference. Okay, Bill, that's a good defense. Yeah, try handle on the law. Just go handleonthelaw.com and give that a shot. And a matter of fact, I'll follow up, with, that. It's Roland, right. Yeah, that should be a lot of fun because that sounds like a pretty good case.
3: Morgan. Hi, Morgan.
4: Yes. Bill, I've got a situation with the New York State, health insurance program. I'm being denied coverage. I can't even buy it because there's another gentleman that has the same name, same birth date, different city. And they have insurance, and so the health exchange says, well, you've already got insurance, so you can't,
3: okay.
4: You can't
3: yeah,
4: hop
3: all right.
4: on
3: you got
4: board.
3: An issue. And I'm sure that, number one, obviously no one paid attention to the Social Security number. You have established that you are not that person, correct?
4: Correct. I even actually called the health insurance of the other person. I called the fraud division, and
3: why would it? Wait. Hold on a minute. Hang on a minute. If it's that person's name, where's the fraud?
4: Because I couldn't get anybody to talk to, so I just
3: that's
4: went
3: not
4: to,
3: fraud.
4: Place
3: that's
4: where
3: not fraud. That's not fraud. First of all, you got to put it all in writing, and you have to talk to the exchange.
4: Yes, I have emails with somebody that is running the fraud division.
3: You got a problem. If they're not willing to investigate it, I mean, you have a real issue, and you're talking to the fraud department of the exchange, correct? Just for your sake,
4: because that was the only person that would return my emails.
3: But there's no fraud here, so you have to write to that person.
4: I know there's no fraud.
3: Okay, so you have to write to that person. If that's the only person that will answer your email, you email to that person and you say, can you help me? Who do I go to? Because it's clearly not me. I'm being denied, and that's the only way to go. I mean, if you're going to go to court on this one, good God. If you have to go to the exchange to buy insurance because you don't have the money, $3,000 a month to buy the best insurance out there, you're going to wish you could pay $3,000 a month by the time this thing is over.
0: Okay. Let me talk to you about your privacy, and there is none there. I mean, that's done. Online, anybody can find out anything about anybody. 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

0: Lindell, welcome back to Handle on the Law. And David has a question. Yes, you do. David, what can I do for you?
1: Good morning. It has to do with the lack of a professionally prepared will. If I were to prepare something simple and have it notarized, would that have any particular legal value?
0: Yeah, absolutely. Now the only issue is how well you're going to do it and what assets you're talking about. So when you talk about a simple will, what kind of assets are you leaving to whoever?
1: Well, I have some precious metal. I have some firearms. I have one property free and clear. The other property is mortgaged. And that's about it.
0: Okay. So here's a couple things. The will is for your firearms and your precious metals, unless they're being held by a company. And then you can leave those in a trust because it's kind of hard to determine that easy to determine how much. And so what you have is, as far as the property is concerned, you probably have both a will and a trust. Or you can just do it all in a will, and that works too. There's theoretically more protection in a will, but, for example, I leave all of the precious metals. I have $100,000 in precious metal. Okay, and here's the executor of the will, and the executor's part is distributing the money, and the executor says, no, you only have $50,000 left. That's what I counted. So there's very little protection there. So what I would do is, when you talk about precious metals, is that with the company that's holding it, or are you sitting in, or is it sitting under your mattress?
1: No, it's in a gun safe.
0: Yeah. No, I understand, but once you're dead, it's fairly easy to open that up. How much metal? How much you have in precious metals?
1: It's probably about 15 grand.
0: Okay, well, I have gold, but I buy it through a gold broker, and they just hold on to it for me because that's easy. I can say all the gold I have if I'm leaving a will. There it is, absolute proof. But the point is, either way, you can...

0: write, a will doesn't have to be notarized. A will just has to be, quote, published. And published means you have two witnesses that have seen you sign the will. And there are a few other rules. You have to put a date on it, and you have to sign it, and you know, a few other rules. But I would go, if it's fairly simple, a trust has to be notarized, by the way. You can go online and do your own. Those are pretty good if it's pretty simple. Yeah, you don't write it on your own. I mean, there's language that you have to have, and there's some specificity. But you can do it on your own, and it's just as valid as anything done by an attorney. It's just when it does, when you do it through an attorney, they dot the I's and cross the T's, or is it dot the T's and cross the I's? One of the two. And so you just get more protection in terms of making sure that your money goes someplace. But the bottom line is, yes, you can do it yourself. If you are, I suggest you do it through an online service. It's a few hundred bucks. You can actually, California, you can hand write a will. And that has legal, that is legal too. But man, that just blows up if you have family members that are, that you're leaving money to and you're leaving out people. So I'm a big fan of at least going online and getting that information. Will, hello, Will. Welcome.
1: Hello, yes.
0: Yeah, what can I do for you?
1: Yeah, I had a Mexican landlord woman and basically a Section 8 apartment. And he saw that there was a messy room and possibly some bugs. So she gave me a violation. And they keep telling me that doesn't matter how many violations, I can still move in a year. And I just want to know how many. And also, she went into my mail and she grabbed it. And I wonder if that's against the law.
0: Yeah, well, you know, yeah, no one can grab your mail. That is against the law. As far as this is Section 8 housing, this is a landlord that's saying, I don't like your room, it's too, I don't like your apartment, it's too messy. Yeah, that's not the basis for throwing someone out, unless it's a health hazard. Unless the argument is it's enough of a health hazard where it is a danger to people, rats or whatever, then grabbing the mail, you can't do that. And so you can go to the proper authorities. You can move. I mean, you can move anytime you want. So I don't understand the landlord saying you can move in a year. That I don't get.
1: Under Section 8.
0: Yeah, no, I understand it's Section 8, but I don't think they can toss you out after a year. I think you're there under Section 8. So I don't understand what the hell's going on. But I'm glad I was able to answer that question for sure. Okay, Razmik, do I have that right, Razmik?
2: Yes, sir.
0: Okay, where are you from, Razmik? I like that name. What name is? What kind of name is that?
2: I'm Armenian.
0: Armenian. Okay. Are you married?
2: Yes, of course.
0: Does your wife have a mustache?
2: No.
0: Then she's not really Armenian. I'll tell you. Yeah, no, you're not married to an Armenian. Okay, what can I do for you, Razmik?
2: Yeah, okay. The case I have, I took this ex-tenant to the court for a $6,000 judgment, and supposed to judge only enforce the law, but she judged on the judgment, 2 months rent she didn't pay. She came to the court, she was agreed to pay, and judge said, well, you have to pay. A judgment came over the mail, and the judge gave me only $750 instead about $6,000. I went to the court. I filed to correct it. They said, no, it is what it is. I called the place, and they said, you cannot do anything since judge it. I said, well, that's not supposed to judge. It's supposed to just enforce the law.
0: And no, that's not true. No, judges don't just enforce the law. Judges make the decision as to how much you owe. You sue for $6,000, the judge comes back, I'm assuming this is a small claims court or it's just regular court during an eviction, and these are judges that decide on eviction matters, and the judge said you don't owe $6,000 to the tenant, you only owe $750. Yeah, enforcement is not the judge. Enforcement is the police, even the district attorney doesn't, it's the police that enforce. So I'm a little confused. So what's your question, Razmik?
2: Yeah, I mean, if they have legal lease agreement and she didn't pay, I mean,
0: I understand. I get it. And the judge said, and I get it. I get it. And the judge said, all you owe, all she owes is $750, right? That's what the judge said.
2: Well, I mean, that's correct, but why judge decide something?
0: No idea.
2: That's not right.
0: It may not be right, but I mean, no idea.
2: I don't have any right to go against the judge or anything.
0: But you can't. You really can't. You can put in a request for reconsideration. That's not going to help. You can complain to the presiding judge, who's not going to do anything. I don't think you can even appeal it, because when you talk about evictions, I don't know if that's a summary judgment, which means it's a summary procedure, which means that's it. The judge decides. But the bottom line, Razmik, you got screwed. You got screwed. The judge did not want to give you all $6,000. I don't know why. And the judge says
2: against the judge.
0: No, I'm just telling you. You don't. You cannot sue the judge. Okay, that's for one.
2: Yep.
0: You can't sue the judge. Now, can you? Okay, you can't. The judge ruled against you, Razmik. The judge ruled against you. Doesn't matter if you have a lease. Okay, it's enough of that. You can argue that all day long. The judge was wrong. The judge was wrong. The judge was wrong. The judge should have not ruled that way. All right, well, the judge did. What happens. Let me tell you about a problem that I had. And that is, I had to put my mother into an assisted living facility when she got older. And I did. The problem is, I didn't know which one to go to. What do I know about assisted living facilities? So I ended up putting her in one near my house. Convenient. Wrong decision. That was absolutely a disaster there. Shouldn't have put her there. So I put her in another one. And that was even more of a nightmare, because that one didn't work out either. 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

0: All right, back we go. More handle on the law, marginal legal advice. Laura. Hello, Laura.
1: Hi.
0: Yes, ma'am. Hello. What can I do for you?
1: We have a four-unit apartment, and the tenants don't often pay. Some pay better than others. And we were thinking of selling it, but we don't know if we need to pay, like, them if they have to move out or if we displace
0: them. Yeah, you do.
1: Set up to the new owner.
0: No. You have to. Depend on where you are. State of California, you have to pay relocation. Counties, cities may make you pay more for that. And I think relocation is can be up to $5,000 if you're going to move them out. And it depends on also if you can even throw them out. If you're it's rent control in L.A., for example, if you're in the city of Los Angeles, which means that who is ever buying your property is buying the tenant at whatever market price or whatever amount of money that they are paying, and they're basically there forever, unless you're remodeling and a few other our family members going to move in. Those are reasons for eviction. Otherwise, no. The important thing is to whoever you're selling it to, you have to lay out exactly what the issues are. Exactly. These people.
1: So we have to disclose that they're not good tenants and that they don't pay.
0: Yeah. Well, you don't have to say they're not good tenants, but to say these people pay late. Or they don't pay at all, or you evict them. It depends on the owner. When I'm buying, let's say I'm buying a piece of property, right? A couple of things. Mm-hmm. I'm either buying an apartment, 4 units or 8 units, that no one is in and I can rent it out. That's not the case. Or I'm buying it contingent on you throwing everybody out, which in LA, the city of LA, you can't. So that's all part and parcel of the value of the apartment building. If market value, let's say, is $3,000 a month for the bedroom, for the apartment, and they're paying $1,500 a month, well, you're selling an apartment that's worth less than if they had paid market rent. So it's all a huge equation, and you just have to, you talk to the real estate broker to set up all, there are all kinds of restrictions set up, and there really is. Hello, Ann. Welcome to Handle on the Law.
2: Hello.
0: Yes.
2: Yes. I was wondering, I worked for somebody, remotely in California for a couple years, and they have a business in Florida, and they never paid me. Do I have any...
0: Wait, they never paid you for work?
2: For work, and they also, I lent them some money, and they never paid
0: me
2: that.
0: All right, great. How long, Ann, how long did you work for them without getting paid?
2: A year.
0: A year? Any particular reason why you would work a year without getting paid?
2: Yes, because based on a lot of verbal aggressiveness, and you won't get your money back if you don't work for us, and we'll pay you, and it's coming next month, and, you know, it's one of those over and over and over and over.
0: And how much money did you lend them?
2: $10,000.
0: $10,000. So $10,000. Work them for a year without getting paid. And what is your question?
2: Do I have any recourse? I work for them remotely in California.
0: Sure. Yeah. I mean, you have recourse, and that is, where are they based out of?
2: Florida.
0: Yeah. Go ahead and hire a lawyer. One of the things you're going to have to argue. Let's say you end up going to court for your money back and you file, and I don't know if you can file in California with the labor board. I don't know if it covers that. It might. You may want to call them Department of Industrial Relations and see if there is a way of going after them in California and getting some kind of judgment and somehow domesticating in Florida. I don't know. But I'll tell you, you're going to have a very, very hard defense defending yourself when they call you a complete moron and an idiot. You know that, don't you?
2: Absolutely.
0: I get it. Just want to know. And that one, all you can do is, I'm pretty stupid. A judge may not give it to you only because of stupid. I would consider doing that. Wow. All right. Joshua. Hello, Joshua.
3: Hey, how you doing?
0: Yes, sir. What can I do for you?
3: Yes, my question is, I got this court case going on, and it's like a 50-50 custody. what should I prepare for? Because this is my only child. This is my first time.
0: Are you on your own or do you have an attorney?
3: I have an attorney. Just picked okay, one up.
0: Here's what's going to happen. First of all, the attorney's going to tell you what to do. And there really isn't a whole lot to prepare for. You just lay out, where you're working. What's going to happen to the kid? What kind of support the child is going to have? You know, for example, if you work 12 hours a day and you're by yourself and you don't have any infrastructure, and here comes your wife or ex-wife or the mother of the child, if you're not married, and says, I only work part-time. I live with my parents. The child's going to have a whole support system of these loving grandparents. The court's going to look at it one way and probably give her custody, or at least mostly custody, and you'll get weekends. On the other hand, if it's sort of even Steven, it's going to be 50-50, and the courts really like 50-50. All things being equal, the court really thinks that both parents should enjoy their children, and the kids should be with both parents, and that's public policy. So your lawyer will tell you what to do. Public policy, by the way, is something that's really important when we're dealing big picture with law. Let me explain. The courts, for example, like to uphold contracts. That's public policy. They tend to lean to upholding contracts because that's the way society works. The court really likes kids being supported big time. So if someone comes in and wants to lower child support, I mean, the court will listen to it if it's legitimate, but public policy says we want kids to be supported. Public policy also says we are not going to uphold contracts that hurt society. For example, if you and I decide we're going to rob a car and we have a contract that we've written out, the court isn't going to uphold that, not only because the contract is invalid, but public policy on a big picture scale likes stability, we're talking about public policy with the caller, and public policy wants mom and dad to be involved as much as possible. And let me end the show talking about something that is not a lot of fun, and that's your privacy. Why? Because you don't have any. There is no such thing as privacy online. Your home address, where you work, where you bank, what you buy, where, court records, DMV, credit scores, all of that is available. And you know who picks that up? Data brokers. Data brokers go into your information, which is available, and then they sell the information to anyone who wants it. And there are hundreds of these data brokers out there. And they're picking up your database, your data information, selling it, and sometimes to bad guys. And this is where Incogni comes in. 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And they have to do that. Now, every time when I do this show, before the show, I go on to my Incogni account, and there it is. 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
9: ABC News, I'm Mike Dubosky. In the first year of his second term, President Trump became at least $2 billion wealthier. That according to the president's latest financial disclosures. ABC's Jay O'Brien reports.
10: Money-making on a historic scale. Trump pointing to the stock market to explain his gains.
11: I don't get involved in my personal. We have funds that run my money.
10: New mandatory financial disclosure forms released by the Office of Government Ethics show Trump reported making at least $2.2 billion last year.
11: You know why I'm profiting? Because the stock market's going up. Everybody's profiting.
10: Triple what he earned in 2024 before the start of his second term.
9: The 4th of July turned deadly for one person in Chino, California last night. Authorities there say a woman was killed in a fireworks explosion. Another person is in critical condition. Severe weather also hampered some celebrations with flood watches in effect today up and down the East Coast. This is ABC News. Violence in New York City overnight when a masked gunman opened fire on a 4th of July barbecue. New York Police Commissioner Jessica Tisch.
12: Eight people were shot, four adults and four children, ages 6, 7, 12, and 14.
9: A 21-year-old remains in critical condition. Authorities there are looking into whether this was a gang-related shooting. In Tehran today, hundreds of thousands turned out for memorial services to the late Supreme Leader Ayatollah Khomeini. Khomeini was killed in an airstrike back in February as part of the ongoing war with the U.S. and Israel. And at the World Cup, Folarin Balogun will now be allowed to play in the U.S. team's next match against Belgium after FIFA announced it's postponing his punishment for a red card violation last week. Elsewhere, Cape Verde has been knocked out of the running. I'm Mike Dubosky, ABC News.
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15: From the News Radio 101 Weather Center, a slight chance of showers and thunderstorms before 8 p.m. Then partly cloudy with a low near 65. Winds from the north-northeast at 5 to 10 miles per hour. Monday starts mostly cloudy, but becomes sunny with a high near 82. Monday night partly cloudy, low near 63. Tuesday sunny, high near 84. For the latest news, weather, and community info, visit DecaturRadio.com.
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2: Yeah, hi. 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
1: No need for alarm, sir. The forest is where bears live.
2: But this was no ordinary bear.
1: No ordinary bear?
2: Yeah, one second I'm having a smoke taken in the view. Next thing I know, I am face to face with Smokey Bear.
1: Let me guess, Smokey had a tip for you.
2: He did. He must have seen me toss my cigarette on the ground. 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
2: That's what Smokey said. 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
1: That's why Smokey's famous, and you're not.
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26: 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And happy 250th birthday to America. This is a very special edition of the program as we talk with two of our esteemed professors here at Hillsdale College about Independence Day at America 250. That voice you heard was Dr. Bill McClay, Victor Davis Hanson Chair in Classical History and Western Civilization here at Hillsdale. We'll talk later in today's program about an essay he wrote about memory at America's birthday. First, we're joined by Dr. Khalil Habib. He's Associate Professor of Politics and Allison and Dorothy Rouse Professor in Politics here at Hillsdale College. Dr. Habib, thanks for joining us.
27: Scott, it's always an honor.
26: Talking about a wonderful essay that you wrote over at National Review, the importance of the 4th of July, according to the Adams family. Now, many Americans think of Independence Day as a celebration of military victory over Britain, but you argue John Quincy Adams saw it a bit differently. What's the distinction there?
27: Well, of course, the Declaration of Independence was occasioned by abuses by King George III, and it is a celebration of our military victory over Britain. So I would never want to downplay that, but in two speeches that John Quincy Adams gave, one in 1821 and one in 1837, he wanted to celebrate Independence Day by reminding us of some of the most important principles that informed the Declaration of Independence. And among them, and we can talk about it more as we continue, he wanted to show and remind Americans that the principles of the Declaration first were rooted in a profound break with a certain European tradition that emphasized, for example, conquest, servitude, divine right of kings. Mm-hmm. And that was the focus of his 1821 speech. In 1837, he emphasizes the Christian roots. He believes that America plays a role in providential history, and he reminds his fellow Americans about the Christian foundation of those principles. And so he thought the best way to celebrate Independence Day was to not just read it, but to actually discuss it with fellow Americans and to always keep it close at hand.
26: This matters a lot for us here in America.
0: Adams also thought the Declaration mattered for humanity more broadly. What is the Declaration? How does it speak to humanity?
27: Yeah, so in the first speech in 1821, he's Secretary of State, and he's addressing himself to the U.S. House of Representatives. And he recognizes that the Declaration speaks on behalf of all human beings because it's founded ultimately on natural law, mm-hmm. And the idea of natural rights as inalienable rights that we have to life, liberty, and the pursuit of happiness. But in spite of the fact that it does have a universal appeal and it touches upon humanity broadly, as you said, in that specific speech, he does want to advocate for a restrained foreign policy because he knows that there would be a temptation to want to impose these principles on other regimes. And so that's where you get that very famous line where he says, do not go abroad in search of monsters to destroy. So that's a tricky point, I think, in the Declaration. On the one hand, it's universal, but on the other hand, you have to curb your enthusiasm for mm-hmm. simply searching, as he says, for monsters abroad.
0: There are some today, even as we celebrate America 250, that see the Declaration as a statement simply about America's past, a document of its time. The Adamses seem to have viewed it, you argue, as a guide for America's future. Is that a fair assessment?
27: Oh, yeah. No, for sure. So John Adams, the father, and of course, John Quincy Adams, the son, always took any opportunity to write about the Declaration, to speak about it. And they both emphasized the importance of just moral obligation and civic duty that every American has when you live in a regime that embodies those principles. So his father, for example, John Adams, played a big role in drafting the Massachusetts mm-hmm. Declaration of Rights. And in Article 2, he talks about, quote, rights and duties of all men. And in that instance, he was talking about the right of conscience. But the point is, it wasn't just simply a historical document. History occasioned it, those abuses. But you can't have a set of principles grounded in the law of nature and nature's God and think that they just simply have a historical shelf life.
0: Dr. Khalil Habib with us, his piece at nationalreview.com, The Importance of the 4th of July, According to the Adams Family. I want to take just a brief sidebar away from the piece itself, because I've been talking to a lot of people about America 250, and John Adams comes up again and again and again as this real engine moving the country towards this break of independence and the Declaration. Can you tell us a little bit about Adams and then John Quincy Adams in terms of his influence? Compare and contrast John Adams and John Quincy Adams.
27: Yeah, they're very similar. I mean, I don't see much of a difference with respect to the Declaration. I think the great contribution I see from the senior, the elder, mm-hmm. is he does write a work, Thoughts on Government. And what I love about that, and I would encourage every American to take a look, is he unpacks what the founders meant by the pursuit of happiness, which mm-hmm. I think has created a lot of problems.
0: Yeah.
27: Primarily from the right, interestingly enough. There are some conservative critics of the founding who attribute all of our moral decline and degeneracy to the principles of the founding. They say that all of our problems today those are really the result of the principles that were baked in it. And so what are they referring to when they say that? Well, among other places, they think that the pursuit of happiness is this relativistic, you pursue your happiness, one way's God, I pursue right. mine. Who's to say it's this indeterminate world that we live in, let's just agree to just get along. And that kind of relativism doesn't give the founding a moral anchor. What I love about the elder, John Adams, is in Thoughts on Government, he essentially confirms what many of us already know about the founding. Happiness in that context, according to him, was always in reference to moral virtue. It wasn't an indeterminate lifestyle. And he's essentially just developing what Thomas Jefferson, the primary writer of the Declaration, simply said to Henry Lee when he wrote to him to explain the meaning and the context of the Declaration of Independence. Jefferson there tells him that he drew upon principles that go all the way back to Aristotle. Mm-hmm. And anyone familiar with Aristotle knows that the centrality of happiness to politics is Aristotle's great theme. And for Aristotle, that happiness, that eudaimonia, is a kind of moral flourishing. So I think that alone constitutes a massive contribution by the father. And what I love about the son is that he shows us in his own actions what it should mean to be a great American. And mm-hmm. you don't celebrate the 4th of July. That's to desacralize it. You celebrate Independence right. Day. That's like saying I celebrate the 25th.
0: I make this point all the time. I mean, at some point, it's just semantic. But on the other hand, it really means something. You're not really just celebrating does. A date on the calendar. Right. It's much, much more than that.
27: Look, would you refer to Christmas as just the 25th?
0: Yeah, of course not.
27: Now, when you reduce something like, you know, our Independence Day to the 25th, to the 4th, then it just becomes about mattress sales and yeah. barbecues. And yeah. and that's fine. I'm actually looking to replace a few myself. So I'm not, no, that's okay. But I think what he does that I think so well is he shows us in his own actions what it means to reflect on it. It's not simply a history lesson. It's an attempt to try to explain how those principles really created the consensus mm-hmm. that formed the founding, the American mind, as Jefferson says. And it's the only basis, I think, of a unity among our citizens, and it really should help inform a national cohesion. So mm-hmm. I think those speeches really should inspire. So should inspire us, as I think they were intended.
0: That's Dr. Khalil Habib from Hillsdale College. His essay, The Importance of the 4th of July, According to the Adams Family. 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
26: We're back on the Radio Free Hillsdale Hour. I'm Scott Bertram. Dr. Khalil Habib is with us. Wrote an essay over at nationalreview.com, The Importance of the 4th of July According to the Adams Family. Dr. Habib, how does self-government at the personal level relate to self-government at the political level?
27: For the exact reason that St. Augustine says you have as many masters as you have vices. So if you're just tyrannized by your appetites, by your vices, nobody in their right mind would call you a free person. You're an unfree person. Mm-hmm. You're a natural slave, so to speak. And what Locke and what the founders and what the Adamses always distinguish is liberty from license. Mm-hmm. Liberty is not license to do anything you want. Liberty is a friend of law, of order, and self-government essentially means you have the virtue to restrain your desires, forestall instant gratification, and no human being who can't govern himself is fit to govern and live in society. And so if you're not going to govern yourself, I'm sure the state would be happy to fill that void. And so the idea actually of a small government is predicated on the notion that we have little government here in our own soul, and that's sufficient. And so that, I think, is a very important and good question.
0: Yeah, this idea that liberty and virtue are inseparable, is that something that we have lost, perhaps many of us have lost modern day America?
27: Sadly, I think so. I think there's too much of an emphasis on liberty defined as whatever my will desires. And whatever that is, when you liberate the passions from any restraint, you create a condition where humans can't live with limits. Mm-hmm. Think of all of the addictions that people develop because there's no adults left in the room, culturally right. speaking. And when you do that, you're not suited to live in a world where you have to limit yourself. I mean, that's really what virtue is in a way. Well, the laws are also a limit. Our Constitution is a limit. It's a limit on power and abuses of power. And so the more our society encourages, I think, license, the more it's going to rub up against our constitutional order. And then the next step would be to just live in an anarchic state, because once you liberate those desires, you no longer listen to the voice of reason or law. There's no reason to have a constitution. You end mm-hmm. up living in a post-constitutional world. And I think that's a very dangerous place to be in.
0: The founders often talked about rights and responsibilities together. How did John Adams and John Quincy Adams understand that relationship?
27: Yeah, so every right does entail a certain kind of duty. There's two ways to look at it. So if you have a right to property, I have a moral duty to not steal it. Mm-hmm. And that's just, I think, so clear and obvious. It's self-evident. The other side of duty is John Adams, for example, emphasized civic duties, the duty to defend other people's rights, the duty of citizens to pay their taxes, support their government. But of course, it's always predicated and conditional. I mean, you wouldn't tolerate a tyrannical form of government, hence the declarations. Sort of escape route, you know, if after a long train of abuses, we do have a right to either reform or abolish. Mm-hmm. But there's always there's a recognition that these rights are not just simply individualistic. I think that's another thing some on the right often think. They think it's just a solipsistic country with no regard for the common good. But rights and duties always are two sides of the same coin.
0: Talking with Dr. Khalil Habib, his piece at nationalreview.com, The Importance of the 4th of July According to the Adams Family. What maybe should we Americans be celebrating today in 2026 that we're not celebrating enough?
27: I think it, and there's a lot of free sources out there. I'm not just simply plugging Hillsdale, but I think, you know, I think just reading it carefully and then reading those speeches, you could literally, any one of your listeners could just Google John Quincy Adams' speeches on Independence Day, and they'll find the 1821 and then the 1837 speeches. They're so accessible. And I think, you know, let him be a guide. Let him at least help shed some light on it. I think that's what they intended. I mean, I would go so far as to say that, you know, the Declaration is many things. It's in his, you can't exhaust it. But one thing I would absolutely argue is that the Declaration is a microcosm of what civic education should look like. It should always reflect about human nature in relation to God and in relation to politics and in relation to one's fellow citizens. And I think in that regard, you can almost see an architecture of a classical liberal education. The letter, again, that Jefferson writes to Henry Lee is very instructive. He mentions four great thinkers, two ancients, Aristotle, and Cicero, and two moderns, Locke and Sidney. So I think among the things I would do, I mean, I would read those speeches. I would take a look at Jefferson's letter to Henry Lee. All of this is available for free online.
0: Yeah.
27: And then think about what kind of education would be required to really understand it. Because I think we're driving a car where we refuse to look at the owner's manual and don't know when what light when it's blinking, what that means, and how to fix it. And I think the tendency to just assume government can fix everything is dangerous, because what if government becomes the problem? And so I think we need to restore the vocabulary, the moral and political and religious conception and mindset that the founders had, so we can be responsible citizens and do our part.
0: You actually encourage in the piece that people should read the Declaration aloud on Independence Day this year. What happens when we actually do that? Read it carefully, maybe even specifically with the grievance section of the Declaration. What do we hear when we hear that aloud?
27: I think you, believe it or not, if you were to read the Declaration out loud, one, I think it's transformative. Two, I think what might surprise you is you will actually see the Constitution in it. I'm glad you brought up the grievances. That's actually one of my favorite parts. The grievances, at first, if you don't know what you're looking for, just look like a random list of grievances. But if you look at them carefully, they're classified and categorized in terms of certain abuses that belong to certain branches of government. So there's judicial abuses, we have executive, and we have legislative. Now, they don't explicitly state that, but you see, they actually line up with how the American Constitution will distribute the powers. And so you could say, once you see them that way, which I think it's suddenly something invisible becomes visible. Once you see it, you won't be able to unsee it. I think you'll see what we, at least at Hillsdale College, have always argued, and that is that the Declaration and the Constitution are two sides of the same coin. You can't really understand one without the other.
0: The Adamses viewed Independence Day not just as a birthday party, as we've mentioned previously in the conversation, but also an annual recommitment to certain truths about the country. What truths should we recommit ourselves to this 4th of July, this Independence Day?
27: God, family, and country. I think it's pretty clear from their writings, from their speeches, that those three pillars form the foundation of a healthy society. And to see how the Constitution and the principles of the Declaration support them is another way of providing or adding water to those pillars. We always talk about those three things, but I think if we put in the effort to see what the Adamses had thought about these things and let them be our guides, I think it will really deepen our relations with one another, and more importantly, to the founding.
0: Dr. Khalil Habib is Associate Professor of Politics here at Hillsdale College, also Allison and Dorothy Rouse Professor in Politics. His piece at nationalreview.com, The Importance of the 4th of July According to the Adams Family. Dr. Habib, thanks for joining us here on the Radio Free Hillsdale Hour.
27: Scott, it's always a pleasure. Thank you.
0: Up next, Dr. Bill McClay from Hillsdale College joins us. Memory and America's Birthday, his topic. I'm Scott Bertram. 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

0: 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We're joined by Dr. Wilfred McClay. He is Victor Davis Hanson Chair in Classical History and Western Civilization here at Hillsdale College, also the author of the excellent book Land of Hope, and more recently, a piece at the American Heritage Online, Memory at America's Birthday. That's what we'll talk about today. Dr. McClay, thanks for joining us.
1: Well, it's wonderful. It's always good to be with you, Scott. You're the best interviewer around.
0: Thank you for the compliment. I appreciate it. The questions won't be easier just because you said that.
1: Oh, I know.
0: So it's a great essay over at American Heritage. Why do moments, we're approaching the 4th of July as we speak, why do moments like that, why should they matter to us more than just fireworks and tradition? What do those moments mean for us as Americans?
1: Well, sure, fireworks is great. I'm all for fireworks. I'm all for festivity, hot dogs, apple pie, Subaru.
0: Different.
1: Whatever. Yeah. But no, it's very, look, if you think of, we mark time by signifying the certain dates, certain moments, whether it's the Sabbath, whether it's a birthday, you know, and then of course, July 4th, we treat as America's birthday. Mm-hmm. John Adams would like it to have been July 2nd, but he did, as in so many things, he didn't get his way. And it's a way of, when we mark a time, the repetition of a time, like a birthday, it's an act of memory. It's an act of reconnecting ourselves to something that happened before. It articulates time instead of just being one sort of thing after another in the kind of flow of life. It marks those moments that help to define us, and we return to them. I mean, my example that I always like to give, although it's unfamiliar to many of our listeners, is the Seder meal on mm-hmm. Passover that Jews celebrate, which they go through this sort of re-identification with the sort of primal foundational features of Jewish identity, the Passover, the passage to the Promised Land, mm-hmm. and the fact that it was God who delivered them. It's always there, and you're passing that on. And I think always the 4th of July should remind us who we are, that we have our origins as a people in this act of separating from the British Empire and acknowledging ourselves, not just as a separate entity, but an entity that was dedicated to certain mm-hmm. ideals. And these ideals are aspirational, you know. We're not perfect. And sometimes I feel as if our historical consciousness is hindered by the fact that perfection is what we expect from ourselves, because mm-hmm. we profess and we aspire to ideals of perfection. But anyways, we renew that. You know, I'm a church-going person, and in church on Sunday, there was always this general confession of sin. Mm-hmm. And you confess your sins, and you say, I'm going to do better the next week, knowing that chances are slim that I'll do much better, but uh-huh. you always commit to that aspiration, which does make us better and does sort of define who we are. We're among the church going, we are it's always in seek of redemption, mm-hmm. always in need of redemption. That's who we are. So I think there's definitely a connection between marking these days. And of course, just to go into the religious sphere, there's Christmas, there's Easter, there's any number of other, holy days, mm-hmm. which we get holidays, but, that are, Christmas doesn't reoccur every December 25th. I mean, Jesus is not reborn everything. We remember uh-huh. this. And it's the act of remembrance that we reconnect ourselves to the foundational elements of our own past.
0: One of the main arguments of this essay, Memory at America's Birthday, is that without shared memory, that we risk forgetting who we are. What does that look like when it happens to a country? Do we have examples of this happening in history?
1: Well, I think

0: we're seeing it. But if I could just in a moment, I think the really powerful thing for people who are skeptical about this idea is to think about, first about it in an individual.
1: Mm-hmm.
0: Let's say in cases of divorce. I mean, this is so difficult. I'm glad I've never had to undergo it, but there is this wrenching apart mm-hmm. of shared memories. People who pictures that they treasured can no longer be posted on the wall because the ex is in them. Or some people don't feel that strongly, but in a lot of cases, there's this need to edit on your side, your past, and the other person edits it on his or her side. And it's for children. Look, this is just horrible. My generation, the baby boom generation, one of their many sins was to sort of think, oh, the kids are all right.
1: Mm-hmm.
0: The kids are never all right. They may become stronger by working through their loss, but it is something very deep is lost by the loss of shared memories mm-hmm. as a family.
1: Now, Dr. McClay, can we extend that type of analogy to an entire nation like the United States?
0: Well, of course you can. You can. And so things like the 4th of July cease to have meaning if people don't know something about how and why and for the sake of what this country came into being. And all of the people's Veterans Day, the people who have given their lives so that we can enjoy our fat and happy existence, that sense of gratitude. I mean, Thanksgiving. People don't think about this. Thanksgiving, and everybody loves Thanksgiving for the most part, unless you have a terrible family life, in which case you dread Thanksgiving, which sort of proves my point.
1: Uh-huh.
0: But in this secular era, I like to ask people, what do you, when you thank, don't you, when you thanks, when you're thanking, aren't you thanking somebody or something? Oh, I never thought about it that way. Well, of course you haven't. But Thanksgiving implies that to whom we give thanks, that person, persons, but also ultimately the divine person. We presume it, even though we maybe think we don't believe anymore. Well, mm-hmm. actually, we're acting as if we do. And Thanksgiving requires to be a really successful occasion, it requires remembering
1: mm-hmm.
0: all of those things, all of the past and all of the shared past.
1: You suggest in this essay, Dr. McClay, that we might know more about our past, about the American past, but actually we understand less. We're ignorant of more. How does that happen? What's going wrong?
0: Yeah, well, I think my profession, I blame my generation. Now I'm going to blame my profession. the professional historians who and you see this lately, especially, they kind of consider themselves custodians of the national memory, which I think is a great presumption. I've always felt that even when I was a graduate student, I saw the fallacy of that. But what's happened though, and here I will praise us, we have devised ways to go into areas of history that have been almost invisible. And I'll just give as an example, what was it like to be a slave in the antebellum South? What was it like, and what was it like to be a slave here, you know, Kentucky, mm-hmm. Louisiana, sugar plantation, you know, what was it like in all these different situations? Because slavery was not a monolithic experience. We know a lot more than people were even interested in asking about what that condition was like. And we have a national bad conscience about the existence of slavery. And I think that to some extent that's warranted. But what we lose in this hyper-specialized, intense focus on one thing and ferreting out all that we can about one thing, we lose the big picture.
1: Mm-hmm. That's Dr. Bill McClay from Hillsdale College, also the author of the great book, Land of Hope. More with him next. I'm Scott Bertram. This is the Radio Free Hillsdale Hour.
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4: The Decatur Police Department is requesting the public's assistance with a cold case from 2021. On July 11th, 2021, at approximately 1:47 a.m., officers responded to the area of North Edward Street and West Main Street. Upon arrival, officers located Shamari Page, a black male born on October 13, 1976, in the driver's seat of a red Dodge Challenger. The investigation subsequently determined that Page was the victim of a homicide. Detectives continue to actively pursue leads and are asking anyone with knowledge of the incident, no matter how minor it may seem, to come forward. 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
9: We're back on the Radio Free Hillsdale Hour. I'm Scott Bertram. Dr. Bill McClay joins us, historian, also Victor Davis Hanson Chair in Classical History and Western Civilization here at Hillsdale College. His essay on memory and America's birthday. Dr. McClay, how do we remedy the problem that many Americans, too many Americans, have a predominantly negative understanding of U.S. history? And how do we balance surveying our history with honesty, but also in a way that encourages patriotism?
0: Maybe the 80,000-foot view of most of human history has been really brutal and extremely difficult. And we have achieved a level of freedom and a level of prosperity that would be the envy of Louis XIV, the greatest kings and pashas of history. We have that for almost everybody. Mm-hmm. And yet we lack perspective on that, on what, just how far we've come. So in a sense, we need to know more about the rest of history. I would love to embed American history in the history of the world, and people would see more clearly how exceptional we are. But we know too much about certain details, mm-hmm. and we don't stand back and look at the whole picture. You know, when you think of how when someone dies and you have to write a eulogy to mm-hmm. that person, you know, you want to be truthful. You don't want everybody in the audience to say, "What? Who is he talking about?" But you want to look at the arc of their lives and what that life meant. And I'm not saying we should eulogize America. We're not done yet. So keep perspective. And you know, we're so worried about having an overly hyper-patriotic view. I think we go to extremes in this, that we don't want to think we're better than other people and, mm-hmm. and so on. I think let's be honest about who we are, and to be honest about who we are, it's a pretty glorious thing in the broad span of human history.
1: Yes. Dr. Bill McClay with us, his piece, Memory and America's Birthday, over at American Heritage. Are you concerned, as we talk about these shared memories of the past, that it's becoming more difficult for us as a country to create new shared memories, that we're not doing the same things anymore, we're not watching the same things, we don't see the same movies, we don't have the same experiences in many ways over the past 10 years, 15 years. Does that worry you in terms of making new institutional type memories for our country?
0: Well, that's a really great point, Scott. And I have to confess to you that I haven't been worrying about it up until now. And now I'm worried. No, you're absolutely right. I haven't thought a lot, because I'm always looking backwards, right, being a historian. I haven't thought a lot about this. And when we do try to, it's often half the country says niet to, you know, that's just the president I hate, whether it's Barack Obama or mm-hmm. Donald Trump. You know, I'm not speaking for myself there. I'm just saying that whatever half it is, so it's going to be people who are simply rejected out of hand because of the political party or the leader in question is not to their liking, to put it mildly in some cases. So I think that's a real challenge. I'm continuing to serve on the U.S. Commission on the Semi-Quincentennial, which thankfully everybody's now calling America 250.
1: You know, easier to say.
0: It is easier to say. And actually, Semi-Quincentennial is kind of a stupid term, because it's sort of half, you know, the half of 500. That's not exactly a very elegant way to do things. And we've had a real problem with that, because we've been divided, you know, we were appointed, you know, half by Republican leaders. I was appointed by Paul Ryan. Remember him? Nope. and others were appointed by Nancy Pelosi or Harry Reid. And we've gotten not a great deal accomplished, I think I can say publicly, because of these conflicts over what people want to memorialize. Because that's really what we're talking about. President Trump wants to have a garden of American heroes. A lot of people are just viscerally opposed to that, to the whole idea of heroes, mm-hmm. commemorating heroes, or the wrong kind of heroes. So it's very difficult.
1: Dr. McClay, how would you compare these discussions you're having now around America 250 with what we experienced around America 200 in 1976?
0: There was a lot of the same kind of conflict, not quite as intense as now, mm-hmm, but mm-hmm. it was hard to come up with things that people would unify. There was a People's Bicentennial, which was the sort of early form of 1619 oppositionalism. And although they did a lot of good things, actually, I give them credit, much less credit than I give to the current opposition. You know what really brought the nation together? And you're not old enough, Scott, I don't think, to have actually experienced this. But there was a something that a promoter in New York dreamed up, of having the tall ships, that is, these wooden sailing ships, magnificent sailing ships, three-masted or more ships, sail into parade into New York Harbor.
1: Mm-hmm.
0: And it was massively unifying, partly because it didn't dredge up the issues of Vietnam or race relations or whatever was on the stove at the time. And it wasn't even all American history, because there were French and Spanish, and there was a beautiful ship from Uruguay in this procession of ships, but it captivated the country. 8 million people watched it along the shoreline of New York Harbor. The whole nation watched it on television. It dominated an entire issue of Life magazine, which was there's nothing to compare it to, which is your point, Scott. Compare it to Life magazine. Everyone in the nation read Life magazine. Shared memories, without them, you don't have a coherent entity. Mm-hmm. Just as you don't have a coherent family when it's shattered by divorce or even death.
1: Right.
0: You know, even something that's non-judgmental is the fact that one part, I had this happen, and my father died prematurely. And it was very difficult to reconstruct, and I'm not sure we ever completely did, the family sort of memory bank.
9: Dr. Bill McClay from Hillsdale College with us. Dr. McClay, are there examples from our history that should give us some hope of closing whatever hostile political divide in America that we have today?
0: Look at what we've come through. Look at the Civil War, even the Revolution. As Ken Burns and others are bringing out, the Revolution had a Civil War aspect to it.
1: Mm-hmm.
0: Of course, a lot of the others, the Loyalists, went to Canada, but there were some that stayed, and we weathered that. But the Civil War, it's astonishing that we were able to reunite after that. If you stand back and look at it, if you look at comparable situations in Europe, where you have a constant bickering over national lines and irredentist movements, mm-hmm. and we haven't had anything like that. We, of course, there are people in the South who just never quite reconciled themselves to the defeat of the South, and there are Northerners who still think everything wrong with the country is because the bloody South is still there. And if we could get rid of them, we would be so much better off. And we do have people like that. But by and large, we've reunited. And this is partly due to the genius of Lincoln, but although he wasn't around for the really hard, heavy lifting. So I think the success of our passing through, and the Civil War is not just a sort of dark memory that we try not to think about. People love to study the Civil War, to go to the battlefields.
1: Yes.
0: And it's Southerners and Northerners alike. It's part of our heritage that we embrace in all of its tragic bloodiness. It's amazing. So it's one of the rich veins of our shared memory.
1: Yeah.
0: You may call it Sharpsburg and I call it Antietam, but we still remember the same thing.
1: That's right. Dr. Bill McClay is Victor Davis Hanson Chair in Classical History and Western Civilization here at Hillsdale College, author of The Wonderful Land of Hope and this recent essay on American Heritage Memory and America's Birthday. Dr. McClay, thanks so much for joining us.
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0: News. I'm Mike Dubusky. Extreme weather putting a damper on some of this weekend's 4th of July celebrations. ABC's Morgan Norwood has more.
1: Nationwide, 140 million were under heat alerts, stretching from the Midwest to the East Coast, setting record highs in more than a dozen cities. Philadelphia, the birthplace of the nation, hitting 101 degrees. And if you're wondering, back on July 4th, 1776, Thomas Jefferson recorded a high temperature of just 76 degrees.
0: In New Jersey, temperatures are suspected to have caused at least 19 deaths. Meanwhile, in California, one person was killed in a fireworks explosion, authorities say. Two other people sustained serious injuries. Tomorrow, a five-day hearing will begin for Tyler Robinson, the man accused of shooting conservative activist Charlie Kirk. A state judge is slated to decide if there's enough evidence for the case to proceed to trial and whether Robinson could face the death penalty. This is ABC News. A new parasitic infection called cyclosporiasis is spreading across the country. ABC's medical correspondent Dr. Darian Sutton says it can be picked up by consuming contaminated food or drink.
2: The main complication of this type of infection, it looks often like severe food poisoning, nausea, vomiting, diarrhea. But the main complication that leads people to the emergency room is the profound dehydration. That leads to complications like kidney injury, low blood pressure, and even hospitalizations. Now, in certain states like Michigan, there are six times the number that they typically see on an annual basis. And here in New York, there are nearly twice as many cases than we typically see. And these are likely an undercount because many patients don't come to the emergency room or get tested.
0: Paul Pelosi, the husband of former House Speaker Nancy Pelosi, is now facing a hit-and-run charge after he allegedly ran into a parked car with his vehicle and then drove away. Authorities say no one was in that parked car. The 86-year-old Pelosi was picked up a short distance away and not arrested. I'm Mike Dubusky, ABC News.
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4: From the News Radio 101 Weather Center, a slight chance of showers and thunderstorms tonight before clearing. Lows around 65. Monday, mostly cloudy, turning sunny. High near 82. Tuesday, sunny with a high near 84. For the latest news, weather, and community info, visit DecaturRadio.com.
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13: 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I am Freddie Bell, and I have the pleasure of visiting with Johnny Maggs from the Pit Life Barbecue Podcast out in Massachusetts. And if you're wondering where he's from, unmistakably, you'll have no doubt once you hear his voice. Johnny, hello.
14: Freddie, how are you, sir? Thank you so much for having me. This is an honor and a privilege. Thank you.
13: It's my pleasure. Johnny, for folks hearing you for the first time, and tell us about Pit Life Barbecue Podcast and how it all started.
14: Oh, wow. Pit Life Barbecue started on a little sad note, to be honest with you. My mother passed away in May of 2018. And she was always my my culinary muse, if you would. You know, she was always cooking, and, you know, I was the old, you know, like that 1980s toy they had for the kids, the couch potato.
13: Yes.
14: I was the couch potato. I was, you know, I was the lazy one. I was sitting around and whatever, but I would always watch her and just watch the magic she did, because she was an old school Italian woman. And who had learned from her grandmother. So there were no measuring cups. It was pouring salt into the cup of her hand, and she would move her fingers in a certain way to give the right exact measurements. And I just found it fascinating. And then I always loved grilling, you know, up here in New England, not known for barbecue, but it was grilling, hot dogs, hamburgers, steaks, things of that nature. And after she had passed, I was sitting on my couch one day and clicking through the channels, and I saw this wonderful program, Barbecue Pitmasters. And I had the oh so famous last words of, I bet I can do that. So next thing you know, I got the smoker, I got meats and everything, and it just, I completely lost myself in it. I found it so therapeutic, and I was always just looking to learn more and more about it, you know, getting cookbooks, regular books, finding out history of barbecue, your origin stories, things like that. And then I got into with a couple different Facebook groups and met some people, and two of my friends had started one up here called New England Pitmasters. And so, you know, they grew that, became rather large. And we were all sitting around, wound up being one of my first co-hosts, Chris Crawford. He had a bunch of people over the house one night, and we were all around the smokers and the grills doing our things. And this was the infancy of Facebook Live, and someone there put us on Facebook Live, and we didn't know. So we were just doing our things. Hey, pass me this seasoning, pass me that glaze. How are you approaching, you know, putting how much glaze on that? And, you know, just giving our techniques. And I got to work on Monday, still not knowing we were out in the on the internet, and a couple of the guys at work went, "Hey, you have fun Saturday night?" I'm like, "Yeah, okay, yeah, sure. Why?" He goes, "Oh, we saw what you were doing." he goes, that's some you know, down south stuff, but it was pretty entertaining listening to you guys talk about, you know, the ribs and the brisket and the seasonings and stuff. He goes, "You know, we got a kick out of it." So I went, "Huh?" And I was, like I had said before we were on, I'm a mailman by trade. So I listened to podcasts all day long.
9: Yes.
14: So I started listening to the barbecue ones, and I'm like, "Okay, interesting." So I approached two of the guys that my friend Chris and my friend Mike, who had a catering company at the time, barbecue. And I go, "Hey, would you guys be interested in trying this podcast thing out?" Because a dear friend of mine, David Garofalo, he owns Two Guys Smoke Shop in Salem, New Hampshire. And he had built a podcast studio on the upper floor of his smoke shop. So he had the means and we had the ability. And we're like, "Let's do it." And there it is, August 8th of 2018, episode one of the Pit Life Barbecue podcast was born.
9: And you've been going strong ever since?
14: Ever since. I just hit last night, as a matter of fact, I hit my 414th episode.
9: Congratulations. Oh, my gosh.
14: Yeah.
9: This is
14: incredible. There's only been a handful of missed ones due to weather or a holiday. That's pretty much it. Everything, really, really haven't missed a week yet.
9: That's incredible. Everybody, you know the voice. Johnny Maggs from the Pit Life Barbecue Podcast, and he's telling us how he got started. Do you remember the moment when it stopped being just cooking and it went beyond the show itself and became something even deeper for you?
14: Yeah. The actual one was, it was when my mother had passed. I was completely lost, and my wife, God love her, we've been together since we were sophomores in high school.
9: Mm.
14: And she had said to me, "Listen, you like this barbecue stuff, that's great. You're right now, you are completely lost with your mother leaving us."
9: Mm-hmm.
14: So she handed me the bank card, said, "Go down to the butcher shop, get whatever you need, and you sit here and you cook it till you're right." And that's what I did. And Freddie, I literally spent two entire days in front of that smoker, just cooking meat, reflecting on everything, processing the loss of her. And that moment right there made barbecue more than barbecue, more than the show, more than everything. I think I answered the question right there.
9: Of course you did.
14: I think that was the answer.
9: Of course. So, you know, people might be surprised that when I talk to you about Massachusetts being the mecca of barbecue, some people, I don't think too many people see it as a barbecue destination. What's the scene like where you are?
14: The scene right now is absolutely thriving. There's a lot of restaurants and food trailers popping up on different locations here and there. So I do have a little bit of inside information of there will be coming a well-known Texas barbecue establishment opening up in downtown Boston near Fenway Park sometime next year. So wow. The big boys are officially moving into the Northeast.
9: You know, I have to think that Johnny Maggs had a lot to do with that, just given your wonderful, incredible history. And I tell you what, when we come back, let's talk about competition cooking. Let's talk about the favorite meats. And you mentioned some of the first meats that you started cooking. I want to know more about your cooking style and what you've learned standing behind the pit and not sweating one bit. How about that?
14: Sounds good, Freddie.
9: Johnny Maggs with us on the Barbecue Radio Network. I'm Freddie Bell, and we'll be right back after this.
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0: We're back on the Barbecue Radio Network. I'm Freddie Bell, and I'm pleased to be joined by Johnny Maggs from the Pit Life Barbecue Podcast, or I should say the Pit Life BBQ Podcast in Massachusetts. He's here with us on the Barbecue Radio Network. I'm so happy you're with us. And, you know, every pitmaster develops their own style. How would you describe yours? And don't tell me it's a Massachusetts style. We know that. But how would you describe it?
1: It is a crock pot style, a slow cooker style. You know, you're making a stew or something. You throw a bunch of ingredients in the crock pot before work, put it on low, and it's ready when you get home. My style is a complete mix of everything because of New England not having any real barbecue roots. I would really take it from everywhere I could. So there is Texas style, North Carolina style, Tennessee, Memphis style, you know, all of that, the main barbecue regions. I took a lot of stuff from each one. And then with the show and speaking to all the guests throughout the years, I've taken so much information from them and put my little twist on it. So as far as a main style, like I said, the best way I describe it is it's a countertop crock pot style. There's a little bit of everything in there.
0: Well, everybody, Johnny Maggs with us. In the last segment, we talked about how you first started. You went and bought a lot of different meats and put them on the grill, on the smoker. What proteins do you enjoy most right now preparing?
1: Ribs, pork ribs, and pork butts. Those are my absolute two favorites. I feel that I'm never going to say I've mastered them.
0: That's okay. Go ahead and say it.
1: There's always room to learn new things about it. But as far as the consistency and a consistent cook, it would be my pork products. My real focus lately has been on my brisket. For someone getting into barbecue for the first time, brisket is very intimidating. And it's a large piece of meat. It's an expensive piece of meat nowadays. And the last thing you want to do is screw up $100. You know?
0: My goodness.
1: So my focus now is really improving my brisket, and especially for the competition scene. I started getting into the competition scene back in 2023. My wife had surprised me with a custom offset pit from Backline Fabrication, Ryan Newland, down in Austin, Texas. And so she's like, hey, now you don't have an excuse to do these competitions. It's like, oh, I don't have enough grills. I don't have enough room to carry them. Well, now you can just hook it to the back of the truck and go. Wow. I'm like, well, once again, honey, you are right. And yeah, that started that addiction, man. Oh, Freddie, do you do competitions at all?
0: I'm smarter than that, sir. I do not.
1: Very good. Very good. Keep that intelligence with you, sir, and you'll be fine.
0: I report on the competitors like yourself, and I'm wondering, with that piece of meat, how good or how bad was that very first brisket before you got into competition?
1: Then it was fantastic. Now, looking back on it, I wouldn't have fed that to my dogs.
0: That was in 2018.
1: Oh, my gosh. Freddie. I've come a long way since that first brisket flat. Jeez. That's for sure.
0: So what has the competition, Johnny, taught you about patience and discipline? You seem like a really laid-back guy.
1: It taught me everything. First and foremost, do not try to control everything. It is not in your control. All you can do is cook the best product you can to put in the box. And because once you turn it in, there is no more control. It's in the judge's hands. So you could have a judge who does not like spice, and that's part of your flavor profile. A little heat on the back end, as we all say, you know, in the barbecue world. Some might not like that. They're not going to like that, and they're going to score accordingly to that, even though they're not supposed to. You know, it's their palates do come into play there. But, you know, that's the first thing it taught me is don't try to control everything. You know, I go into, even today, we just got back from a competition this weekend in Hancock, New Hampshire, the Seven Maple Smoke Showdown. And it was my main goal onto every single one is, in the my mind frame for it is make all four turn-ins. If you make all four turn-ins already, it's a successful weekend.
0: Wow.
1: And then the scoring and anything, that becomes a bonus at that point. That knowing I made all four turn-ins, I cooked all my proteins to the best point that I could, that I'm giving the judges my best product for that weekend, that's the win right there.
0: Incredible.
1: Everything else is gravy.
0: Everything else is gravy or smoke. We're talking with Johnny Maggs. I'm just curious. Tell me, just briefly, if you can, tell me about that, the what you're feeling and what your body is going through from the point that you turn in those four cooks to your judges and to the time when they give you the final verdict. What's happening to you?
1: Honestly, I really shut everything down because we've been at it all week. We usually, around here, it's very traditional to load in on Friday, and the actual competition is on Sunday. So we've been at these campgrounds or fields or parking lots for 3 days. So it's really, let's start packing up and get the heck out of here and go home. And then the other major one is, what do I want to eat? Do I want a McDonald's? Do I want a pizza? Do I want a bowl of cereal? Because at that point, the last thing I want is anything that has been smoked for hours on end.
0: Oh, my God.
1: But, you know, that's really part of it. You know, I'm a unique individual, Freddie. I'm a unique individual, but as far as that, I just go hoping that I do get a call, because that is recognition on what I've spent the weekend and the, you know, the years in the past building up to. And then you get the satisfaction that, hey, the judges guaranteed that your product was good enough to take this placement out of the field.
0: Incredible. Everybody, Johnny Maggs with us. We've got to take a short break, but when we come back, I want to talk more about the relationships inside the barbecue community and why mentorship and encouragement matters so much in this world. It's Johnny Maggs on the Barbecue Radio Network. I'm Freddie Bell, and we'll be right back.
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0: 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The things that go on in the breaks, I'm telling you what. I have the distinct
1: pleasure. That's where the gold is.
0: It really is. I'm going to have to put together an outtake reel, Johnny. He is the host of the Pit Life BBQ podcast here on the Barbecue Radio Network, Johnny Maggs. And I'm just curious. One thing people say about barbecue is that they come for the food but stay for the people. Does that ring true for you, Johnny?
1: Oh, Freddie, absolutely. 100%, 1,000%, and beyond. I am truly blessed, and that's the best word I can come up with it, because I don't think there is a stronger word for it. The relationships that have come into my life from barbecue is truly a blessing. I can go to almost any state and know somebody through the barbecue world. And these, you know, people I grew up watching on the different programs or hearing about on the different podcasts are now friends of mine. And it absolutely blows my mind on that. The opportunities that have come from it, the doors that have opened for it. And, you know, I know, and some people will get grief on this term of barbecue family, but it truly is. We're always helping each other out if they need it, and vice versa. Always catching up when we see each other. First thing, hey, how's the family? How's the wife? How's the kids? How's mom doing? Mm-hmm. You know, hey, my condolences. You know, I heard your dog had passed. You know, things like that. It's not even barbecue related. It's personal attention, if that's the right term, that I'm checking in on you. They're checking in on me as a person first. Then we let the barbecue chaos start after that.
0: I hear you.
1: But, I know if my kids decide to go to college out of state, I know I'll have people to keep an eye on them. And, you know, they're literally like family. Like, my kids come to the competitions with me now. And, you know, everybody's auntie or uncle. Mm. You know, Uncle Jeff, Uncle Jared, Uncle Matt, Uncle Rico, you know, all that stuff, that they're family, they care about each other, and they know, my kids know that these people care about me and they care about them. So the blessing is the one word answer, Freddie, in a long way.
0: Incredible. I got a little gem for you right now. We get a lot of mail here at the Barbecue Radio Network, and a young listener named Braden spoke very highly of you and your encouragement. What does it mean when younger people find a place in this community?
1: Oh, it's incredible, because they are the future of our hobby, of our sport, of barbecue, as a, cultural food in general. You know, the youth is coming up, and, you know, any young person who shows interest in doing what we do, you know, talk to them, befriend them, answer their questions, because that's going to be it. That's going to keep the train rolling. And that young man, Braden, is a blessing. He really is.
0: How so?
1: He has been, so I started the podcast in 2018. So he's probably been emailing me since like 2019. Okay, so 19, 20, 21, 22, 23, 24, 19, doing quick finger math.

0: here, Freddie. So that's about 7 years now.
1: Okay.
0: So 26, 18. So he has been emailing me since he was 11 years old.
1: Oh, my goodness.
0: He just turned 18 in January. And he would send me emails, and I would try to read them, and they were a bit confusing. But I figured it out, and then one day I looked at his email address, and it said, Braden, student at the Perkins School. Up in New England, the only Perkins School I knew is the Perkins School for the Blind.
1: Yes.
0: So in our correspondence back and forth, I asked him, I go, Braden, I need to ask you a question. I don't know how to do it without insulting you anyway, so I'm just going to throw it out there.
1: Okay.
0: If you get mad at me, I apologize, but I need to. I go, are you a student at the Perkins School? He goes, yes, I'm blind.
1: Wow.
0: Okay. So that explained to me, trying to figure out the emails, because it's all talk to text.
1: Mm-hmm.
0: So there was some, and especially throw a New England accent in there. Siri has no dictionary or algorithm for spelling New England talk out. But yeah, so he was a young man, blind, fan of the show, fan of barbecue in general. And we had a competition. Oh, yeah, it would have been end of summer 2022. And him and his family had come out to it. And that was the first time we ever met in person.
1: Mm.
0: And, you know, he knew everybody by their voices. Like this particular one, we had one of the legends up here, Mr. Bill Gillespie from Smoking Hogs, is a New England guy. He was there. Bill Purvis, Chicken Fried Barbecue out of Texas. He was there at the competition. Carlos Calzada, bunch of the Texas guys and the different pitmasters from up here. And he knew them all by just the voice. Well, we'd bring him around to meet Billy. Hey Braden, how are you? Hey, Billy. He just knew the voice, because even I would get the faces. Well, how does he? He just knows from listening to us on the different shows and the YouTube channels and things. So all the guys were blown away. And then, so we got him signed up last year to do all the Kids Q contests with me. So we got him out there cooking and turning in, winning. Wow. And, Freddie, at the end of the day, if you ever see a field of 30 grown men with beer bellies and 10 o'clock shadows and bawling their eyes out at the Kids Q Awards, because he touches each and every one of us.
1: Well,
0: and you know, he emails all of us, and when he sees us, he came out this weekend just to show up to say hi to the guys. And everybody is, you know, thrilled to see him. So, yeah, Braden has been an absolute blessing. Him and his family is wonderful with the support that they give him in barbecue, in his passion for barbecue. And, you know, they're asking questions because they're trying to help him out at the house. You know, they had got him his first Weber kettle for his birthday for this past January. So they have been firing that up and, you know, teaching them the ropes too, to help them out. But yeah, it's the young man can make us all cry out of absolute joy.
1: That's
0: from getting to know him.
1: You're giving us a lot of joy too. And Braden, I know you're listening. Thank you so much for this. And when we come back, it'll be time for our grease fire round. Johnny, I know you don't like a lot of burnt grease, but these are quick hitters, favorites, barbecue opinions, and we want to know what's next for Johnny Maggs and Pit Life BBQ Podcast. I'm Freddie Bell. 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
0: Wonderful. Everybody, Johnny Maggs is with us today, and it's our final segment, and I like to call it the grease fire. Some people call it the lightning round. Some say there's nothing rapid about this at all. It's just still conversation. But short questions, maybe even longer answers, but here we go. Johnny, in your opinion, pellet, stick burner, charcoal, or drum?
1: Stick burner.
0: Why?
1: I'm a traditionalist. Like I said, when I first started, I did all the research, and it was, you know, the offset smokers burning the sticks, throwing the sticks, and there's something, dare I say, something sexy about sitting there, tending, doing the fire maintenance, fire control, and throwing the stick in, you know, and watching it light, close the door, do your next thing, and then come back and just repeat in the process.
0: All right. So we've talked a lot about the different proteins that you love to cook. Favorite BBQ side dish, Johnny?
1: Favorite barbecue side dish has to be a good mac and cheese.
0: I knew it. You sound like a mac and cheese guy. But I get the feeling that it's not just simply mac and cheese. Tell me about that mac and cheese dish.
1: Oh, honestly, a simple, well-made mac and cheese will top everything. But, you know, you do want to throw a little pulled pork in there, a little chopped brisket.
0: See?
1: You know, I'm not pushing it off to the curb.
0: How about the sauces? Sauce on the meat or on the side?
1: On the side. Whenever I sort of give it around, I always love a dry rub on all my proteins, because I want to taste the flavor of the meat. Okay. And I think sometimes with the sauces, especially nowadays, they can very easily overpower that flavor. So I want to taste the meat first, and then I can add sauce on it after the fact.
0: That makes a lot of sense. How about the most underrated meat to cook, in your opinion?
1: Underrated
0: meat to cook?
1: A turkey.
0: Before you give your answer, I have to confess that I will deep fry a turkey for Thanksgiving. But what's your answer?
1: Yes,
0: you
1: sir.
0: Said a turkey. Tell me about what do you do on your grills?
1: Literally, I just, I rub it and run it. I don't, I don't brine it or anything. I just literally get it, thaw it out, and season it whatever I feel like in the mood for that. I want a little sweetness, I'll use a sweet, a little savory. I want to do a little heat, I'll do some type of Cajun rub. And then just throw it on the smoker and let it do its thing.
0: All right.
1: It hasn't failed me yet. Always comes out nice and juicy, you know. I do play with the temps a little bit, and of the internal temperatures of when I pull it,
0: mm-hmm.
1: and then I let the let it sit, and you know it catches up to FDA standards, if you will.
0: So we're in a
1: light. Don't dig in right when I take it off.
0: How about as you're grilling or smoking, music while cooking? What's usually playing?
1: Oh, Freddie, I'm all over the map. But if I'm sitting there by myself doing up, I have the blues on.
0: The blues.
1: The blues. And I'm going old school, B.B. King, Muddy Waters, Albert King, although John Lee Hooker, all those blues legends, Buddy Guy, you know, I have all of them. I don't know. I've always liked rock music. And then, like I said, it's that looking into the history of it. And it all stems from the blues. Oh. And then I'm like, all right, let me check these guys out. And I went, yep, okay, you got me. I'm hooked.
0: Are you an overnight cook kind of guy, or do you like to start early morning?
1: Both. Normally, I'll do an overnight. Normally, I'll go overnight just to kind of free up my day, mm-hmm. free up my Sunday. Because, you know, with the post office, we're working 6 days a week. So Sunday's the only real day I have off. So I'll cook Saturday night into Sunday morning and then have all day for the spend with the family. But, you know, there's other ones that I will get up early in the morning. If I know we're just not doing anything, we're just staying home, you know, I'll get up at, you know, 4 or 5. And, you know, start cooking then. And then at that point, that kid, my son can help me out because he's starting to show interest in what I do on the cooking and the competition scene, you know. So a little bit of both, depending, I guess, on the honey-do list.
0: You got to take care of that honey-do list. I've learned that early.
1: Yes, sir. Yes, sir.
0: If you could share a barbecue meal with anybody living or has passed, who would that be?
1: Mother. She didn't live to see me do any of this. Because this all started after her passing. So if I was to share one barbecue meal, it would be with her to show her, hey, I was the couch potato, but I was paying attention to every little thing you were doing in that kitchen. And I am, thank you, because it has brought me so much joy, passion, and love, relationships, friendships, family, new, not blood family, and all from watching her.
0: Incredible. Mom, we're about out of time, Johnny, but what's next for the Pit Life BBQ cast?
1: What next is for the podcast is I need to book this gentleman. I don't know if you've ever heard of him. His name is Freddie Bell.
0: Get out of here.
1: He has a podcast. He has a podcast, Barbecue Radio Network, that I'm a big fan of. But no, I definitely want to get you on, Freddie, to hear your story and what led you into, you know, taking over Barbecue Radio Network in your thing. So after we're done, I'll shoot you an email with some dates, and we'll get something up together, and we'll have a wonderful conversation. You know, we'll work around your schedule if need be, no problem on that. But just going to keep on doing what I'm doing. Right. Consistency in the podcast world, I believe I was taught, is key, and that's what I do. If I know I'm going to kind of miss an episode, I try to have one in the background that I can play. Like this week coming up, I'm not going to have a show. It's my son's 16th birthday. So, you know, on those special occasions, I just don't have one. But I'm going to bring as much barbecue content to everybody as I possibly can. As long as they keep tuning in, I'll keep hitting that live button.
0: He is the live man behind the Pit Life BBQ podcast. Johnny, it's been a wonderful pleasure being with you today, and we've got to do this again.
1: Yes, sir, Freddie. It would be an absolute blast.
0: He's Johnny Maggs from the Pit Life BBQ podcast. A great conversation. Thanks for joining us, and thank you for listening to the BBQ Radio Network. I'm Freddie Bell, and as I always say, keep your smoke clean and your temperature steady, and we'll see you next time.
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0: Is your dog constantly itching, struggling with allergies, or battling chronic digestive issues? 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

0: News. I'm Mike Dubusky. Extreme temperatures in New Jersey may have led to 19 deaths, state officials now say. Most of the Northeast and Midwest has been battling extreme temperatures this holiday weekend, and right behind all that heat, intense rain. ABC's Evelyn Holmes is in Chicago.
1: Parts of the south suburbs hit hard overnight by flash flooding. In Dalton, it's possible that the basements of some homes have flooded. And in Harvey, several motorists had to be rescued after their cars got stuck in high standing water. The rain may be over, but there are still warnings to be careful. There's still high standing water in some spots and even in some viaducts.
0: Meanwhile, 4th of July celebrations turned deadly in Chino, California yesterday when police say a fireworks explosion killed a woman in her 20s and injured several others. West Virginia's governor now says over two dozen agencies are responding to a massive fire in Parkersburg, burning at a warehouse that stores plastics. No one's been hurt in the blaze. This is ABC News. The Belgian soccer team now says it's astonished after FIFA today announced it's postponing the punishment for American team member Folarin Balogun, who got a red card violation last week. That means he will be able to play in America's next game against Belgium tomorrow. Elsewhere at the World Cup,
2: Canada's dream World Cup, that came to an end. They become the first host nation to fall, losing 3-0 against Morocco. And look, the result means that Morocco will now make their second straight appearance in the quarterfinals after becoming the first African team to reach the semifinals in 2022. And then over in Philadelphia, that was the France Fata Y match. It was scoreless until deep in the second half. What a game. France's first goal by megastar Mbappe was all the Blues needed to beat Paraguay. That was 1-0.
0: ABC's Melissa Adan. Burglars in France today got away with more than $4.5 million worth of jewelry from a glass museum. Mike Dubusky, ABC News.
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4: From the News Radio 101 Weather Center, there is a slight chance of showers and thunderstorms early tonight before skies become partly cloudy with a low near 66. Monday will be partly sunny with a high near 82, followed by clear skies Tuesday, reaching a high near 85. For the latest news, weather, and community info, visit DecaturRadio.com.
5: What if a kid from Decatur could make it all the way to the Super Bowl? 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

was the first, and he's still the best. For 30 years, Tom Gresham has been your trusted source on all things ballistic. 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

0: militia being necessary to the security of a free state, the right of the people to keep and bear arms shall not be infringed. When the British tried to take our firearms and powder, we objected. We fought them, beat them, and founded a new country. It's been 250 years, but there are still people, groups, and political parties trying to take away our guns and our means of protecting ourselves, our families, and our country. We didn't let them do it then, and we won't let them do it today. Gun rights are an essential civil right. Gun Talk is proud to carry that fight forward, and we salute those who volunteered for this constant fight to preserve the Second Amendment. Shall not be infringed. All right.
1: We got a lot of stuff going on this week, a lot of fun things to talk about, but we also have big wins at the Supreme Court. And just like 2-3 days ago, we had this thing happen. We've been waiting for this. The Wofford decision out of Hawaii. You probably heard about the Hawaii case. It was the one where the phrase was coined of the vampire rule, where you couldn't take your gun, even though you're legally carrying, into a business unless they put a sign up that said guns welcome, or somehow welcomed you in and said, yeah, you can. It basically flipped everything around. Joining us right now to explain what just happened in this monster win, and what's in it for us, is Costas Morris from the Second Amendment Foundation. Now, sir, you got to be smiling from ear to ear right now.
2: It's a good day, Tom. Great to be on the show again, by the way. It's an excellent day. You know, in the Second Amendment field, we deal with a lot of brutal losses when courts are not operating in good faith. So it's great to have a day like this where, you know, our efforts are finally vindicated.
1: All right, let's back up and explain kind of how this came about. We had the Bruin decision. We essentially said, or I did say, that the core reason for the Second Amendment is self-defense, and that people have the right, individuals have the right, to bear arms, to carry arms for their self-protection, to carry guns. And some of the states really hated that decision. And they said, well, we'll find a way around that. And we'll say, okay, you can carry. It's illegal for you to carry in public, except we're going to flip it around and say, except you can't carry in any place that doesn't have a sign up that says you're welcome to carry, which means, like, nowhere could you carry, right?
2: Yeah, that was exactly it. A handful of states, Hawaii, New York, California, New Jersey, and Maryland, you know, they hate the right to carry, so they passed what we call the vampire rule, because they treat you like a vampire. You have to be invited in to enter. Mm-hmm. And the idea here was just to destroy the right to carry, because they figured if they made it super inconvenient to carry, because most places by default didn't allow it, people would stop trying to exercise this right. So that was the goal there.
1: It's not that they were, and you made the point, they're not acting in good faith. They're saying, we disagree with the Supreme Court's decision, so we're going to do an end run around it, because we hate gun owners carrying guns for self-defense so much, we're willing to twist constitutional law around to the point where it absolutely breaks.
2: Absolutely, and that's exactly it. And you know, you have Hawaii and the other anti-gun amicus briefs that joined it, making this phony private property argument, as if they've ever cared about private property rights in any other context. But suddenly, you know, they're talking up private property, and this would never be acceptable in any other context, by the way. If, you know, if Oklahoma passed some law saying, you know, Muslims can't enter unless they have permission, there's no way, you know, people like Justice Jackson would say, oh yeah, it's just about private property rights. No way. This is just about their hatred of the Second Amendment, from Justice Jackson to Hawaii to, you know, all these anti-gun organizations.
1: And I know that a lot of these states got used to being able to do this with the Supreme Court back when the Supreme Court would do anything it took to support the liberal side of things. Those days are over. But just as an example, we should tell people, one of the things that Hawaii did and other states have done in trying to support the vampire rule, or this type of law, was to go all the way back to a law in Louisiana that prohibited newly freed slaves, black people, from owning guns, because the southern states didn't want blacks to own guns. And so as a way of saying, yeah, this is a really good thing, these states are saying, we're going to put forward the idea that these laws prohibiting black people from having guns are what we want to base our current law on.
2: Yeah, and they cite this black code, like you said, from Louisiana, which existed to discourage freedmen from having arms. You know, they'd have to seek permission before carrying onto private property. And, you know, that is similar to the modern law, except that, as the governor at the time admitted in his memoirs, the law was never enforced against anyone but freedmen, you know? Right. So it was targeted then. And the Supreme Court today very clearly said you can't use laws like that in the historical analysis. And, you know, Justice Jackson complained about that in her dissent. She's basically saying the court is ignoring the history. But you don't even have to get into the racism aspect. That's bad enough, yes. But you could just say those laws aren't even analogous, because if you're trying to restrict people today who are citizens, you can't look back to just marginalized groups from the 1860s, because what was so horrible back then is freedmen were not treated as equal citizens. They were treated as a disempowered group, a disenfranchised group. You can't analogize to that when you're talking about citizens today who have equal rights, who are not, you know, we no longer do that to people. So it's just not a relevant comparison either.
1: And I loved it when Justice Alito, who wrote the decision, says this argument about using the black codes to support this, quote, cannot be taken seriously. It was just like the ultimate smackdown.
2: Absolutely. And it's good to see, because ever since Bruin was decided, you've had states like California, Hawaii, and others citing just all sorts of racist laws to try and uphold their gun control. And that's done now. At least that much is over.
1: Okay, so what happens now? This case from the Supreme Court gets decided, and it gets, I guess, sent back to the Ninth Circuit?
2: Yeah, so it's going to go back down, because remember, Wolford involves much more than just the vampire rule. It's just the vampire rule is the only issue up right now. But this is a preliminary injunction case, so they're going to send it back down to the Ninth Circuit, who in turn will either revise their ruling or just send everything back down to the district court. So the vampire rule is defeated now everywhere, and the case will continue as to all the other places Hawaii restricts, like parks and bars and banks and all sorts of stuff. And also, our case, the SAF case, May v. Bonta, as to California's restrictions, has been stayed for many months now pending Wolford. So now that stay will lift and we'll get to resume our case as well.
1: So you have this decision by the Supreme Court, and then there are suits against states, all the other states who are doing the vampire rule. We fully expect all these to fall very much like rapid fall dominoes at this point.
2: Yeah, I mean, actually, the Hawaii one was the only one the Ninth Circuit upheld. Even the Third Circuit and the Second Circuit and others, they struck down New Jersey and New York, and now also Maryland in the Fourth Circuit. These have all been struck down. So the vampire rule was already on its deathbed anyways, but this, to use the pun, plunged the stake through the heart, you know, with the last bit of the only surviving one, which was Hawaii's. But the cases are now going to continue as to all the other broad list of sensitive places. We're actually expecting a ruling from the Third Circuit soon. It's already been argued en banc on the broader sensitive places issue.
1: And you probably hear this more than I do, but people say, yeah, but you know, I really want it all right now, and this is taking way too long to do this thing. Why can't we just get everything we want right now, because shall not be infringed? And I want to say, you know, that's really not how it works.
2: Yeah, believe me, I sympathize, because I live in California, so I want this all right now, too. Believe me, I'm right there with everyone. But, you know, it's unfortunately the courts are slow, but this is, you know, we've never had two Supreme Court decisions on the Second Amendment in one term before. So I know it's frustrating, but we are making progress, especially when you take the long historical view of things. And I know that's hard to do when, you know, you want your rights now. You don't want to have to wait years and years, but we are making headway, and I think the court is hinting in this decision, because Justice Alito said some stuff about arms, for example, that hints that they're going to be looking at that issue soon too. So I think we are in the final stretch here. I shouldn't say final stretch, because there's always going to be issues. There's always going to be
1: it never ends. It's always going to be going
2: right
1: on.
2: Right. But what I mean by final stretch is on these big questions of hardware bans, sensitive places, I do think they're light at the end of the tunnel now.
1: All right, you teed that up for me because I was going to go there. We just had this Wofford decision. Just a few days before that, we had the decision on the Hemani case, which is the marijuana user, and the court said, yeah, you cannot be stripped of your rights to own guns because you use a drug, an illegal drug. So we have that case, we have this case, and you and I and everybody else were trying to get a number of these hardware cases, AR-15 bans, bans on standard capacity magazines. Are you optimistic that we're going to get one or more of these cases before the Supreme Court in the next term or so?
2: I think in the next term or two, almost for sure. I'm not sure about the ones pending now. I no longer think the five pending now are going to be denied. That remains possible. I don't want to rule that out. But I think what is likely to happen, especially based on what was in Wofford today about arms, because there were a few lines in there about what arms are, I would not be surprised if they vacate and remand them back down to the lower courts. Now, that's better than a denial, but unfortunately that does mean some more waiting, and it does mean, because I don't think the Ninth Circuit and the Second Circuit and these anti-gun courts are ever going to get the message. I think they're just going to keep ruling to uphold these laws. So I do think the Supreme Court is going to have to deal with it. But the good news is this case today is going to be helpful to the pending Third Circuit ruling, which might finally give us our circuit split on the hardware issue. So it might, even if the five cases now are sent back down on Monday, we do have that Third Circuit case coming soon.
1: So the bottom line on this is, not only did we just win two very important and good cases, but the way we won them and the way that the Supreme Court has framed the methodology of looking at Bruin really is encouraging, and you are encouraged, others are. And you know what? The other part of this is the gun control groups are just despondent over it, and that tells me this is a very good thing.
2: Yeah, absolutely. I mean, they're doing what they always do, right? They're claiming that this is going to lead to blood in the streets, even though no vampire rule was actually ever enforced anywhere.
1: Right.
2: So they're going to be wrong again. Everything's going to be fine, except that their ideology is not going to be fine, because we're going to keep handing them loss after loss, God willing.
1: Let me ask you one more thing here. People now understand that this takes a while. It's just the process. And we would like it to be a different process, but this is the process we have to work with. This process, and this is, I'm going to do my call to action at this point, takes time, but it also takes money. And we do not have Bloomberg bucks where he can just say, here's $100 million, and it didn't cost him, it didn't bother him the slightest. He has that kind of money. We don't have that. What we have is you and me and everybody else who owns a gun saying, okay, here's $20, here's $50, here's $100 to help the process. That's what makes this thing move forward, isn't it?
2: Absolutely. I mean, there's two things I would recommend. Obviously, donate to your gun groups of choice, and I would put in a good word for mine. I think we do good work at the Second Amendment Foundation, but donate to the ones you believe in, and hopefully that's ours, but whichever one you like. The other big thing is make sure you get out and vote, because we're happy to litigate for you, but it is the slowest, most painful option. Mm-hmm. If you win elections, then you don't even need to go to court in the first place. So those are my two bits of advice.
1: Say that again, please.
2: If you win elections, these laws never pass in the first place, and you don't have to be in court to start with. And instead, you could have a legislator that passes laws to defend your rights rather than attack them.
1: And that was the nice way to say it. And my way to say it is get off your butt and get out and vote and drag all your buddies with you. Because if you don't vote, you are part of the problem, and you're why it takes so long and costs so much.
2: Absolutely. By the way, I got to say, congratulations also to Alan Beck, my friend who litigated this case. I should have said that earlier.
1: He did a great job.
2: Big congrats. He's the little engine that could. He's a solo practitioner, and he took on a big state and won. So good for him.
1: There you go. Go check out Second Amendment Foundation, SAF.org. All right, don't go far. We'll be right back with more Gun Talk.
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7: 250 years of American liberty. Ruger is honoring that milestone with firearms worthy of the moment. The 250th Anniversary Series, distinctly marked with Made in the 250th Year of American Liberty. Each limited production model echoes Ruger's legendary 1976 Bicentennial line, while celebrating the freedoms the Second Amendment has safeguarded for generations. From the iconic 1022 to the LCP Max, the Super Wrangler to the American Rifle Gen 2, these aren't just guns.
1: Oh boy, whatever in the world are we going to talk about now? Welcome, I'm Tom Gresham, it's Gun Talk, glad you can be here. We're having fun today. Of course, we're just about to hit the 250 mark. 250 years of this incredible experiment that we call the United States of America. Unbelievable. Nobody thought it would last, but then they said the same thing about Gun Talk Radio, so that's okay, too. question for you. Yeah, we're just looking for your calls at this point. Do you have plans for the 4th, the weekend coming up? We're going to have a really cool show going on that weekend. But I'm just wondering what plans you have. Do they involve firearms or fireworks or just barbecue? We're going to do a barbecue thing and have some friends over. Cooking burgers and brats and dogs and just basically all-American kind of stuff. So nothing real big. Just wondering what you got planned and if you got some thoughts on that. Also, what have you been shooting? I had a nice day at the range. Oh, yeah, by the way, I assume everybody knows, but the number here is Tom Talk Gun. That's easy. Just dial Tom Talk Gun. Had a nice day at the range yesterday. Took a 15-year-old boy, young man, to the range. He doesn't get to shoot much. Doesn't really have a male figure in his life. And started him off, real nice young man, very polite, very helpful. Started him off with a Ruger 1022, but this one is it has an integral suppressor. There you go. So it's suppressed. So, yeah, we're wearing hearing protection. And then just for a few shots, I said, look, let's take the muffs off. And I had some supersonic loads, so I tried one of those followed by subsonic loads because I wanted him to be able to hear the difference. It, obviously, it's not terribly loud with a supersonic load, one that this in this case was going 1,200 feet per second because the demarcation line is about 1,100 feet per second. If a bullet's traveling slower than 1,100 feet per second, then you will not get that sonic crack sound. And it's going faster, you do get the sound. So a suppressor can't do anything about that because that happens actually when the bullet is beyond the suppressor going through the air at a supersonic speed and it's breaking the sound barrier. So we can hear the crack and then after that the kind of the muffled poof sound coming out of the suppressor. So that was fun. Very cool. Had a red dot on it. I mean, it's easy. What I didn't realize, I probably should have thought of this, but I didn't realize that. He said, oh, yeah. He said, I got a red dot on all the guns that I shoot in my video games. Oh, okay. I got it. Yeah. I didn't think about that, but that's okay. It helped. And then we switched to the Ruger, I think it was the Mark IV, 22 pistol, and semi-auto. And that had iron sights. And so I just explained very briefly the iron sights, how they worked. And he was just drilling it, having a great time shooting them. And so I said, well, okay, let's try something different. So I reach into the bag and I pull out a Smith & Wesson 617 revolver. That is a just almost full-size, 6-inch barrel revolver, but it's in 22 rimfire again. You talk about no recoil. Got a heavy barrel out there. Of course, the Ruger also was the bull barrel version, so there's no recoil there either. And he was learning about double action and single action and shooting that, and also just the mechanics of how you open a cylinder. You don't smack it back in. You close it gently. He's shooting right-handed, so he's using his left hand, and with the fingers, you push the cylinder open, and then with your thumb, you close it back. Shot it real well. Had a great time. And then just because we had it out there and I wanted to shoot it, I'll give you a little bit more of a range report on that in just a minute. He shot my 9mm. It was a Dan Wesson, their Guardian. It's a lightweight commander size. And, of course, it kicked a bit more, a good bit more than a 22, but not huge. Still shot it real well. After the first shot, he anticipated the next one and pulled it, you know, low and left. No surprise. So we had a little talk about trigger. But it worked out great. We had a wonderful day, shot some pictures, and just a great day. And that was after going out on the lake with a fishing guide, because we needed one. And he caught more than 50 fish, including 2 lunker smallmouths that we put back. Had a wonderful day. So having a good time out there. What have you been shooting? Hey, I gave you my range report. Now you can give me yours. Give me a call at Tom Talk Gun. I'm Tom Gresham. This is Gun Talk.
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right, we're back with you. I'm Tom Gresham. You can give me a call anytime, 866-TALK-GUN or Tom Talk Gun. Either way works. Looking for your range reports, anything you've been shooting, been out to the range, did you buy a new gun? Is there a gun you want to buy? Maybe there's one you're thinking about. You're kind of going one versus the other, trying to decide. Well, give me a call. We'll work it out. We can help you. I am always happy to help you spend

0: years old in November of this year.
1: Okay, let me back up here. Let me make sure people understand. So you took a single shot in 6mm Remington, which is considered really obsolete at this point, but it's a great cartridge. And then to do that one better, you took a pump rifle in 35 Remington, and the rifle is almost 100 years old. Paul?
0: Yes.
1: I'm sure I'm not the first person to ask this question. What's wrong with you?
0: Well, on the 35, I was thinking about Elmer Keith, where he said the only thing better than one big hole in an animal is two big holes. So that was shooting a 225 grain bullet, and it went in and exited with two fine holes in two animals. Ooh. And did them in quick.
1: What a cool thing to do. What ammo were you using in the 35 Remington?
0: I was shooting a 225 grain Sierra Game King at about 2,000 feet per second muzzle velocity.
1: And that, if I remember right, that's a tubular magazine. Can you use pointed bullets in that one?
0: Absolutely. The Model 14 and the 141 right after that.
1: It's got the spirals magazine, on it.
0: Yep. Magazine looks like a candy cane, kind of, so it offsets the point of the bullet so it doesn't touch the primer on the one ahead of it.
1: I remember that. You know, that one, was it the 141? That was a favorite of John Wooters, the famous Texas writer who wrote so much about whitetail hunting, and that's how I first learned about that. What a cool, so where did you find that rifle in the first place?
0: I found it at a gun auction up here in Alaska. And I'd been intrigued when I saw that candy cane looking magazine and started looking it up, and I just love pumps. So, one, they're quick. I mean, you can shoot that thing and have the next round in, and you really don't lose sight of your target, if you will, because you maintain the gun right up there on target.
1: Well, what animals did you take?
0: I shot with a 6mm, I shot an Impala buck. That was a pass through also at about 120 yards. And then with the Model 14, what's called a Blez buck, which is it's kind of a goat like looking thing. And then the other one was a red hearted beast, which is a pretty good sized animal. And again, complete pass through with both shots.
1: Hearted beast is considered one of the tougher animals, actually.
0: Yeah. And then what was really neat was the PH, the professional hunter, borrowed my gun, and when they were tracking a blue wildebeest, took that up in two quick shots and came back and he said, "I really like that rifle."
1: And you were tempted to leave it, but I'm guessing you didn't.
0: I did not. No, I brought it home.
1: All right, so you got the falling block in the 6mm Remington, which, by the way, I love the 6. It's better than the 243. It just lost the battle. It's kind of like Betamax and VHS. VHS wasn't as good, but it won the marketing battle. So you got that one, and you got this pump. What's your next weird and odd gun to get?
0: Okay, oddly enough, you should ask. I'm going on a crane hunt this fall in northern Alaska, and I bought specifically for that an old Marlin 55 12-gauge goose gun.
1: Is that a bolt action?
0: That's the bolt action with a 36-inch barrel.
1: Oh, my heavenly days. And you're hunting cranes? What kind of cranes?
0: Sandhill cranes.
1: Sandhills, okay. The ribeye in the sky.
0: Absolutely, yes.
1: All right, let me tell you my story with that particular shotgun. I was a much younger lad at the NRA on the technical staff, and we're down in their basement where they had their shooting range, and we were going to do the experiment of taking the 36-inch barrel and chronograph it and shoot it and cut off 2 inches and shoot it and go all the way back to the legal limit of 18 inches just for the experiment. So, okay, we're starting this thing out and having fun, and the chronograph we're using at the time, we're indoors, way back, was a rectangular. It's about like 2 feet by 3 feet, roughly, 2 feet wide, 3 feet tall, maybe a little bit less. As you cut, and there's a fluorescent bulb at the top that shines down, so as the shot goes through this opening, it can measure the velocity. So you can imagine.

0: if you can imagine this long barrel sticking out there and you got your sight picture, if you cut 2 inches off of it and to have the same sight picture, you have to raise the muzzle ever so slightly over and over and over again until you finally blast the chronograph. And sending fluorescent light bulbs and pieces of chronograph all over this indoor range.
1: That's cool.
0: Yeah, well, it didn't seem cool at the time, but it sure was a lesson learned, let me tell you.
1: Well, my question on that one, too, for you, if you will, is, so I've got a 36-inch barrel with a full choke on that. Once the shot leaves the barrel, is the spread the same percentage as if it were a shorter barrel as soon as it leaves the barrel, or does it stay together longer because it's a longer barrel?
0: No, it is exactly the same whether it was an 18-inch barrel with a full choke or a 36-inch barrel with a full choke.
1: I mean, so I'm gaining really no 20 difference. Inches then.
0: Yeah, you're just lugging around an awful lot of pipe on the end of that gun.
1: But it still looks like an anti-aircraft gun, so I love it.
0: Oh, you will have so much fun with that. Well, be sure to give us a call back after that hunt, okay?
1: Will do.
0: All right. Thanks for the call, Paul. Appreciate that. Well, as long as you're on the subject, let's grab Joe out of Jefferson, Texas. Hello, Joe. You're on Gun Talk. What's up?
2: Hey, Tom. I just wanted to strengthen on the quality of the 35 Remington cartridge. Yeah. I've got a Model 81 that my dad left me when he passed away. And that 35 was the cartridge I took my first deer with. And also, my son took his first deer with the 35.
0: You know, it's kind of a shame that thing has fallen out of popularity, because it is a really good cartridge. And it does, it's equivalent. If you had to explain it to somebody, you'd say basically think of a 30-30, but in 35 caliber, right?
2: Correct. It's a
0: bigger bullet.
2: It's not as flat shooting as the Whalen.
0: Right.
2: But up here in northeast Texas, I'm lucky if I get anything over 100 yards to shoot at.
0: Well, what do you do about finding ammo?
2: Well, I stocked up on Lever Revolution whenever it was still readily available.
0: Mm-hmm.
2: I got about 6 boxes of that. And I've got my dad's reloading equipment. I haven't really jumped into that very seriously, but I need to because I've also got a .284 Winchester.
0: You're one of those guys like Paul and me. You like those weird calibers, don't you?
2: Absolutely. I'd love to get my hands on a .257 Roberts.
0: Oh, now we're talking. Yeah, I'm down to only 3 of those right now. Sorry about that.
2: Well, we're going to have to do something about that, Tom.
0: That's right. That's right. I got to up my game here. You know, if you got the reloading gear, even if you don't want to reload, save your brass. If you got the dies, you probably have a buddy who could help you with that, and you know, once you get into it, and reload some ammo for you. So, but you're thinking ahead. I like what you're doing there. Thank you so much for the call, Joe. I appreciate that. Love the talk about the 35 Remington. And a lot of people know about the 35 Whalen, which is a 30-06 necked up to 35 caliber. My 35 Remington story is never hunted with one. But way back, gosh, when would this have been? 1975 to 79, 80. I lived in Montgomery, Alabama. Had a good friend, neighbor named Tom Fort. If anybody knows where Tom is, let me know. I don't know where he ended up. But he was a natural-born hunter. He wasn't one of these guys who liked to hunt. He was a hunter. That's who he was. He became part of the woods when he walked into the woods. He would just disappear. And he had a Marlin lever action in 35 Remington. And if a deer ran past him, it was going to get 3 to 5 shots on target with Tom. And I don't know that he ever lost a deer. But that was my introduction, because I really didn't know anything about the 35 Remington cartridge. And Tom Ford was so good with that thing. I mean, he just, like I say, he would just become part of the woods. He'd just slip in there and disappear, and deer would walk by him, and you know, he'd get his deer. So anyway, that's a cool old cartridge. I don't know if you're into the old stuff like that, but there's no reason to avoid it. And you might say, well, ammo's hard to get. That doesn't mean impossible. It just means you got to look a little harder. You know, chances are you may not find it at your local big box store. Probably not. But find a gun store that has ammo boxes that still have dust on them. That's where you're probably going to find some 35 Remington ammo. And, of course, we like to use, I'd recommend AmmoSeek.com as a place to go to look up ammo of any type. You can find somebody that probably has some out there. And it's a really good resource. So, pretty neat stuff. This all reminds me with Paul's call and then that one. I still have that rifle that I bought a few months ago that I haven't shot. Well, I bought it during the snowy season. Strangely enough, it was snowing today here. Yes, I'm not kidding. Right behind the house up on the mountain. It was 39 degrees at the house this morning and snowed up on top of the mountain. So there you go, which is only 3,000 feet above us right here. So, but I bought, did you ever buy something that you're not really sure why? Well, this is one of those. It's a left-handed, for me, Heim, H-E-Y-M, German-made, bolt-action, in 375 H&H. It has the goofiest looking scope mount on it, and it came with a 2-7 loophole on it, which is a great scope. I love that. Perfect for that caliber. And it's a quick detach scope mount that pops off and goes back on and right back to zero. But I haven't shot it yet, which is my reminder to get off my rear and get out there and go shoot this thing. I have actually several rifles, and it's actually time right now to start thinking about deer season and elk season coming up. Because I've got an elk hunt coming up in mid-September. Yes. In mid-September, during the bugling season, with a rifle. Not archery. Which you can do some places. This is in Idaho. And I think, I've been going back and forth on this. I think I'm going to take the 338.6 Hackley Improved. I was thinking about taking just a good old 30-06, and I was able to use the 338.6 last year on Freight Train the Moose, but that ended up, the only shot I had on him, I took a headshot. Well, that didn't tell you anything. Probably could have shot it with that 6mm Remington and done just as well. And I really want to put a bullet into an elk with that 338.6. This is one of those weird deals when you buy a gun online through an auction house, and it comes in, and it was marked 338.6, and that was great. So I made some ammo for it and went out and shot it. And when I took the first case out, I went, well, that doesn't look right. And you realize it's not really a 338.6. It's a 338.6 Ackley Improved with a blown-out sharp shoulder. I didn't have a set of dice for those. And the rifle actually was not even stamped correctly with the AI. It just said 338.6. I think somebody made it. It was originally made in 338.6, and then somebody later on ran a chambering reamer in there to make it Ackley, and did, unfortunately, a poor job. I didn't know that until I got it. I ended up having to send it back to Outcast Arms. It's the outfit that used to be Melvin Forbes Ultralight Arms Company. And I said, look, can we do like a fresh chamber and clean up the chamber? He said, yeah, we're going to have to turn the barrel back a little bit. I said, yeah, let's do that. So they cut a little bit off the back of the barrel so you can run a new chamber reamer in there and get a nice, fresh, clean chamber in there. And while he was at it, he did the stamp on it to make it a 338.6 AI for Ackley Improved. So now it is stamped correctly, and it has a good chamber, and it will shoot 225 grain AccuBonds into a half to three quarters of an inch at 100 yards. I just bought some 160 grain Barnes bullets, 338 bullets for that. And I know everybody says, you know, you want to go heavy, you know, for that. Well, yeah, but with 160 grain bullets, from all the loading data I'm looking at, I can get 3,200 feet per second out of 160 grain bullet. And the Barnes, of course, are made such that they penetrate real well. So I want to go out and shoot it and see if this rifle likes these bullets and if it will shoot them well. And I'm a bit torn between going with the 225 grain Accubons or the 160 grain Barnes, or maybe look at something else. And that's one of the reasons we like the 338.6 over the 35 Whalen, which actually is more popular. It's because you've got a much wider selection of bullets, 338 versus 35. But once again, in the marketing battle, the 35 Whalen won that contest. So that's what you can find on the shelves. You won't find any of the other. What have you been shooting? What have you been buying? 866-TALK-GUN or Tom-Talk-Gun. What is on your mind? And are you already gearing up for hunting season?
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9: The Decatur Police Department is requesting the public's assistance with a cold case from 2021. On July 11th, 2021, at approximately 1:47 a.m., officers responded to the area of North Edward Street and West Main Street. Upon arrival, officers located Shamari Page, a black male born on October 13, 1976, in the driver's seat of a red Dodge Challenger. The investigation subsequently determined that Page was the victim of a homicide. Detectives continue to actively pursue leads and are asking anyone with knowledge of the incident, no matter how minor it may seem, to come forward. Anyone with information regarding this case is encouraged to submit a tip anonymously through Crime Stoppers at 217-423-TIPS or contact Detective Kaler directly at 217-542-3414. When contacting Crime Stoppers, be sure to obtain a tip number for your records. Crime Stoppers will pay $2,500 or more for information that leads to an arrest in this case. Your tip could help provide answers and bring closure to those affected by this incident.
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0: Coming up in a few minutes right here, we're going to have news from Colt, some of their 1911s and what they're doing to modernize them. Also, their M5. There you go. I was thinking about something else. I'll talk about the MP5 later. Their M5, which is their, well, it's their M4, just newer and better. A lot of stuff going on. I just looked at the Range Ready website, rangeradystudios.com, and what I did not see is the new courses. They're not out yet. We offer some interesting, that's to say the least, courses at our facility in Louisiana. And I just learned of two of them that I cannot share yet. They are going to be freakishly awesome. They also are going to sell out instantly. If you wait to look on the website, they'll be gone by the time you see it. You need to go to rangeradystudios.com and sign up to get the email, because when the new courses are announced, you'll get an email about them. And then you can jump in before other people do. Not that there's anything in what I just stumbled over and what I just said. If you can put all that together, you're a pretty good detective. So, but yeah, there's going to be some freakishly good stuff. The kind of classes where you take the class and you walk away with the gun. Ooh, yeah. Got some real neat stuff going on. I'm currently on a kick of playing with the commander size 1911s for carry. And yeah, I get it. I understand it. I have in carry P365s and M&Ps and Shields and Ruger RXMs and occasionally even a Glock and a bunch of other guns. But I'm just trying this for now. And as I say, don't do as I do as I say, because it's probably best if you are not switching your carry gun all the time. But I do, because I'm always testing these things. I get this new stuff in. Yesterday I shot the Dan Wesson Guardian. It's a lightweight 1911 in 9mm. So it's with the Wilson Combat mags, which are the mags I really like. You've got 10 in the mag and one in the chamber. So you got 11 rounds of 9mm and another 10 rounds in my belt pouch. So I've got, that'll work for most things. Do I sometimes think it'd be good to have more? Of course, I don't know. I don't know what the situation's going to be. But I really like the way they feel. I like the way they carry. So we got that going. Then we got another one coming in next week from Colt, another of their commanders. And I just got in the Dan Wesson DWX. I like the way that Ryan put it in one of the videos. He said, this is like a 1911 and a CZ-75 went to Las Vegas and had a love child. And the DWX is the result. It's not really a 1911. It's not really a CZ-75. And both of those are classic great platforms. It's got a great trigger. It's got a good feel. I shot it a little bit, but I want to shoot it some more. I don't know about availability of holsters. I think that's going to be a little bit more limited. I know they're out there, but I'm going to play with that. So anyway, when I get through with all of those, I'll give you my range reports on those as well. It's a chance to play with some of that stuff. And, oh, by the way, if you really like double stack 1911s or 2011s, if you prefer, you might just, it might hurt your feelings to hear this, you might just want to say a word of thanks to John Moses Browning. Because if he had not brought out, introduced, invented the 1911 pistol, you wouldn't have a 2011 pistol. So it's a John Moses Browning thing. Oh yeah, when we come back a little bit later in the show, I got to tell you what happened at the range yesterday when a guy says, you wouldn't, just a weird question, you wouldn't just happen to have a 1911 magazine with you, would you? What do you think? 866 Talk Gun. We come back, some news about new Colt firearms.
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0: ABC News, I'm Mike Dubosky. It was a treacherous holiday weekend for much of the country, with triple-digit temperatures linked to 19 deaths in New Jersey and power outages elsewhere. Meanwhile, the growing threat now is severe rain and flooding. Ameth Shenoy lives in Naperville, Illinois.
1: It was kind of scary because it was pouring a lot, and the water was almost up till the height of the tire.
0: One person is dead after a fireworks explosion last night in Chino, California. Gabriel Gilmore was visiting his mother when he felt the explosion.
2: Out of nowhere, the floor shook. There was a humongous explosion. The explosion was so loud, it's what I would assume a gas line in a house blew up.
0: Detectives have now taken 28-year-old Darian Traden James Jr. in on suspicion of involuntary manslaughter. And the death toll from last month's earthquakes in Venezuela has risen again. Now more than 3,300 people were killed in the quakes, authorities say. This is ABC News. Shark bites have been on the rise in places like Australia, and now one's been reported in New York. ABC's Andrew Dimbert has details.
3: At New York's Jones Beach,
4: someone came up to the lifeguard and said, "Shark!"
3: A swimmer was bitten by a shark, forcing officials to temporarily clear the beach. Just miles away, fishermen reeling in this large shark caught in the surf at Gilgo Beach.
5: Sometimes those schools of fish will overlap with human beings, and that could lead to a shark bite.
3: Scientists say fish migration patterns may cause some sharks to swim closer to shore.
0: Also in New York, a seaplane went down in the city's East River today. Officials say two people aboard sustained minor injuries. And Team USA...
6: From the News Radio 101 Weather Center, a slight chance of showers and thunderstorms this evening, then partly cloudy overnight with a low of 66. Monday will be partly sunny with a high near 82. Tuesday brings sunny skies and a high near 85. For the latest news, weather, and community info, visit DecaturRadio.com.
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13: If you like guns, and even if you don't, you're in the right place. Get ready for the original national talk show about guns, shooting, and the Second Amendment. What's the best gun for personal protection? Why own an AR-15? Tom knows, New guns, politics, and shooting tips. All coming your way right now. Tom Gresham's your host, and you can call him at Tom Talk Gun. Now, here's Tom.

0: especially with a 9mm ammo today. If you run even a plus P ammo, because this gun will handle a plus P ammo, no problem, you almost got a 357 velocity coming out of that 9mm gun. Now think about it. You get a plus P if you're running 1,400 feet per second with a 124 grain bullet. You know that hollow point's going to open up.
1: Always fun to talk about cool guns and with cool people. We're joined right now by Mark Reddle from Colt Firearms. I'm sitting here looking at your website, and you know, I know Colt. Everybody knows Colt is one of the most recognized names in the world. You go around the world, people know what Colt Firearms are. I had no idea how many different 1911s you guys are making. I mean, yeah, you got the revolvers, you got, you know, the M4s and all of that, but just that category of 1911s goes on for page after page after page.
0: Well, one gun doesn't do every job, number one, and not everybody likes the same features on a gun. Some like checkering, some don't, sight systems. So you got to listen to the consumer, which I can say we have been over the last few years, and really trying to revamp our lines into what the public wants.
1: Well, I was just going to say, you know, we like our old things, but you got a new bunch of shooters coming along, and they say, you know, I like that, but, and it's always the but, right? But I really want an optics cut, but I really want a magwell, but I really, okay, great. You know what? We'll make it for you.
0: Yep, 100%. And that's one of the reasons we went in kind of hot and heavy on the optic cuts. Not only do we have them in a wide variety of our models, between the competition guns, the combat unit gun, which is more of a duty gun, but, you know, commanders also, because commanders are, in my opinion, one of the best 1911 carry guns you can have. I just like the balance and the way it runs and everything. So why not? We have the ability to do it. We have the knowledge to do it. And, you know, we did tons and tons of testing on those guns to make sure that we didn't have any plates coming loose, optics coming loose, thread holes pulling out. It takes a lot. A lot of people don't understand how much testing goes into a gun before you release it and the amount of money it takes you to do it.
1: The funny part to me is that you talk about the company testing, but I know there's also the Mark Reddle testing. You've been a professional shooter for decades. And I think before we got on there, you said over the last 20 years or so, you figure you've put close to 1,000,000 rounds through 1911 pistols. That's just you yourself shooting.
0: Correct. And not at work. But yeah, it's funny when, yeah, I drive a 1911. Right? Yeah, I drive it. And when I was doing a lot of the testing for Colt, a lot of things I would recommend is we got a hot spot. A hot spot's where you would feel pain, a sharp edge or something.
1: Right.
0: You can't have that. I tell people where I grip the gun has to almost feel like a bar of soap.
1: Uh-huh.
0: I don't want sharp edges because if it hurts when you're shooting it, you're not going to shoot it. And you know as well as I do, a handgun, you can lose proficiency very quickly. It's one of the more difficult firearms to shoot, a handgun versus a rifle or a shotgun.
1: Yeah, and your proficiency goes downhill really fast. And you're right. You know, if you shoot, look, if you go out and shoot a box of ammo, 50 rounds, it's not a big deal. But if you go out and shoot several hundred rounds a day, day after day, it doesn't take you long to say, okay, this thing hurts. That thing's poking into me. That little thing over there is cutting my hand. We've all been out there at the range and go, yeah, I need some more Band-Aids because I'm just cutting my hands up on this gun.
0: 100%. Sharp edges. Yep. It's amazing. You've been at the gun site a ton of times.
1: Oh, yeah.
0: I've been out there. You know, I took a quick three-day class last summer, and it was funny. By day two, I was still the only one that didn't have Band-Aids or tape on my hands.
1: Yeah.
0: Everybody else was taping them up because they had sharp spots on their guns.
1: Well, exactly right. And that's kind of get that, what they call it, the worn-out bar of soap for you where you knock off all those sharp edges. You got a gun that got my attention, and then we were talking before we got on here. This Custom Carry Limited, it's a commander-sized gun in 9mm. I'm looking at that thinking that is like one of the sweetest carry guns. And then you said, yeah, but it's out of the custom shop. And they're hard to get. What's the story with the custom shop and the back ordering?
0: Because the custom shop is literally each gun is put together by one of our master gunsmiths. It's not fast production like you would get on an OEM thing. So basically, frame slides and barrels are built to slightly different tolerances than the floor models.
1: Okay.
0: They're tighter. So each barrel's hand fitted, the frame lapped to the slide. You know, these are all one master gunsmith from Colt assembles this gun from start to finish and test fires it. And every gun that leaves there comes with a test target. The commander that you're talking about, we do a 9mm and 45. Mm-hmm. And when you look at not only the Colt parts in it, but the who's who of aftermarket parts is the best way for me to say. When we have EGW ignition parts, we have Stan Chen parts in the gun. We didn't skimp on it. You know, John Harris, medium length trigger in it. We made sure we got quality parts to go in that gun.
1: You know, it really is a custom pistol. It's just made by a factory, but it's a custom pistol where you went out and got the very best aftermarket parts just to make sure there's nothing better than that.
0: Correct. And it's, you know, when people talk about the custom shop, which, as a matter of fact, this year is the 50th anniversary of our custom shop. Yeah. A lot of people think of those really nicely engraved single action armies or nicely engraved 1911, but we do, if you want to call it semi-production, we do that custom carry gun. We do a custom competition gun, which is the way I set up my competition pistols that are also being made there. So there's a, and they also will work on customers' guns and do upgrades and everything from the custom shop.
1: Oh, I didn't know that. Wow.
0: It's a really interesting place to go. It's funny when a lot of the VIPs come to visit Colt, you bring them in there, and that's where they spend most of their time watching these guys hand file and talk to them and watch John Pease, a master engraver, chisel metal. He's like,
1: wow. All right, well, listen, we'll talk about him in just a second. I do want to mention that the 1911s you have are available in different sizes, but also in 9, 10, 45, and 38 Super. Is there still an interest in 38 Supers?
0: Yes, there is. Believe it or not, usually down southwestern states have a big interest in it yet because it's still that flat shooting round that everybody likes down here. Personally, it has its pluses and minuses, but you know as well as I do the way 9mm plus P's are coming out. They're rivaling what you're getting speed out of a 38 Super.
1: They really are. All right, you mentioned your engraver. We got to talk for a second about this revolver promotion thing you're doing with the Second Amendment Foundation.
0: Yes, ColtGuns.com have partnered up with Second Amendment Foundation, the 250th anniversary of our country, and they're doing a one-off special Python. John Pease has done C-class engraving, as patriotic roll engraving, special grips that are smooth walnut with eagle medallions in it. So this is going to be one-off. It's going up for auction. It starts live tomorrow. All proceeds are going to the Second Amendment Foundation. And it's great because that's an organization that has been fighting for our rights to keep our firearms.
1: Yes, absolutely, and doing some good work. I mean, we just had a couple of really big wins. So we got this custom Python available. You go to guns.com, and that's going to be the you get a chance, and it's on auction. Is it auction or raffle?
0: Auction. So
1: okay.
0: It starts tomorrow and goes to July 12th.
1: Very good. All right, very good. And, of course, for those people know, you've been expanding the Python line. You've been expanding the revolver line. You're doing a lot of stuff there.
0: Well, I tell you, there has been a huge resurgence in the modern sporting rifles this year. It's been pretty amazing from what I've seen. A lot more interest in it. Maybe it's because some of these states are trying to pass laws that are unconstitutional as far as I'm concerned. But, yeah, and, of course, you know, one of the big pluses we just had, our M5, which is our ambidextrous gun, ambidextrous lower with a totally different upper, the way the barrel is held in and everything, for more accuracy, total free float, and gets rid of heat, Guns and Ammo actually named it America's Gun. So that was a pretty big thing for us to have.
1: Right.
0: With all the manufacturers out there that they chose us, it was pretty interesting to watch the M4 with serial number 1,000,000 come off the assembly line.
1: Wow, was that recently?
0: Springtime.
1: Wow.
0: Pretty impressive to think about the M4, you know, the military's M4, serial number 1 million is like...
1: Well, as far as I'm concerned, the AR-15, the AR does stand for America's Rifle, and that's the way it should be. All right, Mark Rettle, I appreciate your time. Always fun to get together with you. We got to do that. And I think we're going to be together at the Gunsight Gas Match out there in October. Let me send people to Colt.com. It's just simply Colt.com to see all of these cool guns. Mark Rettle, thanks again, and I will see you out at Gunsight. All right, don't go far. Gun Talk will be right back.
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0: It is an incredibly exciting time if you are a supporter of the Second Amendment. We just had two major cases come out of the Supreme Court. Both of them went our way. One was unanimous. One was a 6-3 decision. We had the Hamani case, which said that you cannot be banned from owning a gun because you smoke marijuana. And then we had the Wofford case out of Hawaii. And that one's a very interesting one. And both of them have very favorable, I would say unintended consequences, but I think maybe the Supreme Court intended the consequences the way they wrote them. One of the most interesting parts of the Wofford case out of Hawaii was Justice Ketanji Brown Jackson, in her dissent, actually bolstered the Second Amendment. I think it was one of the gun rights supporters was quoted as saying she needs to go back to law school, which is a kind way of saying what I often say, which is she's dumb as a bag of rocks. She in no way understood that her dissent would be quoted and already has been used in several amicus files that briefs have been filed over the last 2 or 3 days, where she's supporting the methodology. And we hear about this all the time. What is the methodology? It is the way the courts are instructed to look at these cases. You have to do this before you can do that. Well, it's really important. People go, what's the big deal? No, it's really important. Because what has been happening, and let me get into the weeds on this for a second. What has been happening is that the Supreme Court had the Heller decision, then the McDonald decision, then the Bruin decision, all good decisions for the Second Amendment. And then they would get the lower courts, which essentially ignore them, and do what they wanted to do because they didn't like the law the way the Supreme Court interpreted it. And they said, well, we're just going to ignore it, and we'll do what we could do here, and basically thinking that the Supreme Court isn't going to take all these cases, they're not going to take this one, and the way we rule against the Second Amendment and against gun owners and against gun rights will simply stand. And that's been largely true up until now. I think it's changing. One of the things that's been happening, and here's where we really get into the weeds, there's a thing called a GVR, where the Supreme Court, a case gets appealed to the Supreme Court, and they grant certiorari, which says, we're going to take the case. And then they vacate the lower court's decision. They throw it out. And then they remand it. They send it back to the lower court. So it's a GVR, grant, vacate, and remand. Basically, the Supreme Court has looked at this case. We've thrown it out. We're sending it back to you to do it again in accordance with the way we, the Supreme Court, have ruled on this issue. Unfortunately, up till now, what has been happening is some of these lower courts, Ninth Circuit, some of the others, they get the case back from the Supreme Court. This has happened in the last few days on a couple of them. They get the case back from the Supreme Court, which has said, okay, you got it wrong. Go back and look at it again with an eye toward what we've done here and the way we've set up the guardrails. And the lower court looks at it and then reexamines it and then reissues its opinion and says, we got this from the Supreme Court, and they ask us to look at it again, and we have, and we think we got it right the first time, so we're going to stick with what we had. In other words, just flipping the bird at the Supreme Court. And of course, those get appealed back to the Supreme Court. It's the most amazing thing. It's the most incredible display of hubris on the part of the lower courts. We got with these two cases some real clear signs that the Supreme Court wants to see some more cases. Almost certainly, we will see what is commonly called a hardware case. These bans on AR-15s and bans on standard capacity magazines. I think that's going to be coming, I would bet, in the next term. This term is almost over, like we were a week or so before this term is over. But they might decide to grant cert on one of these cases to look at it next term. I think that's probably going to happen. And we're going to win. I would say we're close to 100% that we're going to win. And all the AR-15 bans in all these states are going to go away. And the magazine capacity limits in these states are going to go away. I mean, I am convinced that is going to happen. And as I've said many times here before, people say, yeah, but I get it. Nobody is more frustrated with the process than I am. I understand that. Look, I've been doing this for 50 years. I wanted all this to get fixed 50 years ago, and then 40 years ago, then 30 and 20 and 10 years ago. But there's a process. You got to go through the process. And for the longest time, for decades, we had no chance of getting favorable rulings out of the Supreme Court. Wasn't going to happen. The Supreme Court was packed with leftists, and the cases brought to them were brought to them with an eye toward, we can't get this passed in Congress. In other words, the people of the United States don't want this to be law. So we need you, the Supreme Court, to make law where no law exists. And they did. And they did it over and over again, from Roe v. Wade all the way to a whole bunch of other things. They just said, we're just going to make up a law. We're going to make up a right that's not in the Constitution. And who's going to stop us? With the Supreme Court. Well, and of course, now we got a new Supreme Court, different makeup. Thank you, Donald Trump. He did exactly what he said he was going to do. And all you people who say, he's not doing enough for us, he gave us this Supreme Court. And we're winning because of this Supreme Court. And a number of those decisions made by the super leftist liberal courts of the past are being overturned over and over again. And that's about to happen on more gun cases. It's going to be fascinating to watch. Mark wants to weigh in on this online too. Hey, Mark. You got a comment about Justice Ketanji Brown Jackson?
1: No, you should be bringing to Ketanji Brown Jackson's attention that she made a mistake here. I mean, we want her to keep going on and keep going on making mistakes like that. You know, there is an old saying, I think it was from Sun Tzu or something, that when your enemy's making a mistake, don't interrupt them.
0: Don't interrupt them, you know, but the thing is, you would be, and I would agree with you normally, if we were dealing with somebody who I thought would actually recognize what we were saying and understand that she screwed up, but I don't think that's possible in this case, because I don't think her record shows that she's capable of understanding what she just did or the ramifications of it, or that her dissent in this gun case is actually going to be used to bolster more gun rights cases. And it will. I mean, it already has been. There have been several letters sent to courts in the last 2 or 3 days quoting Justice Ketanji Brown Jackson and saying, because of what she said, we need to go back and look at these other cases which we lost at the lower court. I mean, it's an amazing time. And that's not even to talk about what's going on in Virginia, where we now have a temporary injunction on the enactment enforcement of this AR-15 ban there. We'll have an update on that in about 30 minutes here. A lot of stuff going on. What's on your mind? Give me a shout. We'll talk about it. I'm Tom Gresham.
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Reggie here. I'm glad I'm here. I'm Tom Gresham. This is Gun Talk. You can see some of the other things we do over at guntalk.com, or just look for Gun Talk online with your web searches. We have a massive Facebook page now. It's incredible. It keeps growing. I mean, by hundreds of thousands of followers at a time. It's quite amazing. So go follow Gun Talk Media over on Facebook. We put a lot of videos there that you can't see other places because, frankly, YouTube doesn't like gun videos, keeps taking them down. But we can put them up on Facebook, so you can take a look at those there. And, a lot of them are 60 seconds or less. But fun stuff, cool stuff. I spent a fair amount of time over on X, you know, the formerly known as Twitter place. It's a good place for having conversations or putting out information. And if you follow me over there, I am at Gun Talk on X. You'll see a lot of the stories that I link to. A lot of it's just sharing information. And then every once in a while, because that's what I do, I poke the bear. I stir it up a little bit. Yeah, big surprise, right? And did that a couple of days ago. Because somebody online had posted, essentially, if I remember it right, that he has plastic striker-fired guns. You know, he's got the modern plastic pistols. He says, but he likes to carry his 1911. He says, because those plastic guns have no soul. And I thought that was an interesting thought. So I put that up and let the follies begin. And you got the typical reaction of the anti-1911 folks. You got the folks who say, yeah, that doesn't have enough ammo. You got some that say, yeah, guns don't have souls. Yeah, no, it's not. They don't have a soul. They have soul. It's a different thing. Or you just have a feeling about a gun. Or sometimes, I put it this way. Sometimes you just choose to carry a gun because you like that gun. Can I make an argument that it makes a lot of sense to have a 9mm with 21 rounds in it and your plastic fantastic with red dot sight and a weapon-mounted light? Yeah, absolutely. Is that what I carry? No, it's not.

0: if that makes any sense. And as I say, sometimes it's a P365 in some variation. Sometimes it's an M&P. Sometimes it's a Shield. Sometimes it's a Ruger. Sometimes it's the Smith & Wesson Bodyguard 2.0 and 380. And sometimes it's a 1911. Because I don't know why. Sometimes it makes no sense. Not even to me. No, I'm just going to carry this today because I like it. Fair enough. All right. I mentioned the guy at the range yesterday. This is an outdoor range. And public range, but it's self-regulated. Members, we have a locked gate. And I go in, there's a guy at one of the bays, outdoor bays. And so I decided to go two down from him, park over there. I don't want to bother him. And then I realized I had forgotten my stapler. I've been switching range bags around, and it wasn't in my bag. And so I walked over to him and said, hey, you wouldn't have to have a stapler I could borrow. He says, oh, yeah, sure. So I borrow a stapler, go over and put my targets up. I take it back to him. He says, you know, this is an odd question. It's a long shot. Because he had no idea what I was doing there, what I was shooting. He says, you wouldn't just happen to have a magazine for a 1911, would you? And obviously I smiled and said, well, do you need 9mm or 45? Because I got both. He said, well, 45. I said, okay, yeah, come on over. So I flipped over a bag and it had, I think it had 12 mags for 45, 1911s. He said, well, I just got this 1911 from the Civilian Marksmanship Program, CMP. It's made in 1945. It's an Ithaca. And it looks real stock, and it looks like it hadn't been refinished by an armorer. I said, well, yeah, I want to go see that. So we walked over there and looked at that. It was a chance to show this 15-year-old who's with me a little bit about old guns and the allure of old historic guns. And this guy, Doug, by the way, good to meet you, Doug. He likes military guns. And so we talked about studying history through studying guns. And he had not heard of nor been to the Cody Museum, so I recommended he run out there at some point. We just had a good time. It's fun looking at stuff like that. You never know. And going back to this idea of this gun doesn't have a soul, it's not really that. It's not that it doesn't have soul. It's just it doesn't speak to me. And so I guess let me throw this question out. We'll put this question on the floor. Are there guns that speak to you? Handgun, rifle, shotgun. You just go, yeah, when I pick that up, I just love the way it feels. I love the way it looks. It may not even be the most practical. It's like our caller who took a single-shot rifle to Africa and a pump-action rifle to Africa to hunt with. Is that the most efficient or most practical? Of course it's not. But every time he picks them up, it makes him feel good. Pretty interesting. Let's go to line three. A-Rock is with us out of Tremont, Utah, where I have stayed in Tremont, I do believe. How you doing, sir?
1: Hey, Don. How are you?
0: So you got the bowling alley there with the great big bowling pin and the grill restaurant right behind it, right?
1: Yeah. Hey, I saw a Springfield 1903 listed for sale the other day in my area, and I went down the rabbit hole and did a bunch of research, and I was like, man, I got to have that gun. That looks really cool. So I went and picked it up, and, you know, it's not the latest and greatest and might not have the best trigger, but I'll tell you what, it's a hoot to shoot, and it's really cool to be able to shoot something that's 100 years old. I mean, who can say that about their gun?
0: Well, you know, we don't drive cars that are 100 years old. Actually, there's hardly almost anything that we use. Well, we may buy something that's 100 years old, but we're not going to go out and use it. I mean, like, you wouldn't be bothered taking that out and saying, I'm going to go shoot 100 rounds through this rifle. You'd think, yeah, big deal. It'll do that, right?
1: Yeah, exactly. Yeah, it's really neat. It's cool to have something that historical with, you know, as much history behind it as it does, going through two world wars, and you know, that's pretty cool to have that. So,
0: what got you interested in that in the first place?
1: Well, it just looked really cool, and I just started doing research and, you know, found out it's the predecessor to the M1, and just the I like the old war guns, and I thought that'd be really cool to have in the collection and shoot, because I don't want it to sit in the safe

0: I'll tell you what, that 30-06 will do just about anything I need it to, so.
1: Yes, it will. So do you have other military guns?
0: I don't. This is my first one, so pretty happy with it.
1: Oh, you poor baby.
0: Yeah, well, I'm sure there'll be more, Beth. I also had a quick comment, if you've got a second.
1: You bet.
0: So I know we've talked about people saying, well, I live in a safe area, and, you know, this is a safe town to live in. But if you're saying that to yourself, you're really kidding yourself, because nowhere's really safe. I mean, we have nicer areas, but there's a lot of interesting people out there. And if you're not concealed carrying, I mean, you've said it many times on your show, you're the first responder. You're the one that's responsible for yourself and your family's safety. And you can't leave that up to chance.
1: Yeah, and evil travels, and mental illness can pop up anywhere, and it happens when you least expect it. And yeah. No, you're exactly right. So what are you carrying?
0: So I've got my Taurus G3C right now that I called in a couple of weeks ago, and I'll probably be switching to a 1911 style pistol here when I can.
1: Well, there's a classic that it's modernized. You can get a modern one, but it traces its roots all the way back to the same era as your 03 Springfield. So good on you. Look, thank you for the call, sir. Congratulations on getting that rifle. And as I say, I think that's going to be your entry, your gateway drug into the world of military firearms. It is a cool place to be. Appreciate that. This idea of I live in a safe place, so I don't need to carry. I feel good here. Yeah, I get that. I understand that. And I get it that carrying a gun is it's a hassle. It's heavy. It's bulky. You got to have a cover garment if you're carrying concealed. You got to be aware of where you're going. Can I carry you there? I can't carry you there. I understand all that. And yet, let me turn it around a different way. Rather than me telling you something, let me ask you something. How do you prepare, how do you propose to protect your family? What are you going to do? Crazy pops up. You're at the gas station, and crazy walks up to you, or there's two or three of them, or evil, and they want to rob you, or they want to carjack you, with your wife in the car, with your kid in the car, with your grandparents in the car. What are you going to do? Well, I've got my phone. Do you realize how lame that is? Oh my gosh. Whatever happens is going to be over in the next 10 seconds. And expecting and hoping and asking for mercy from the people who have no mercy is going to be a disaster. I don't understand it, and I do understand that there's a different way of thinking. Different people have different ways of thinking. And part of it is a protection mechanism of I don't want to think about it. It makes me uncomfortable to think about it, so I won't think about it. If I don't think about it, then I won't do it. But if you tell me I have to carry a gun, then I have to actually think about the fact that there are bad people out there, and that makes me uncomfortable, so I choose not to think about it. Now, people won't go through that and actually say it out loud. But in many cases, I really do believe that's what's going on. It's the fingers in the ear and the na-na-na-na-na, I can't hear you thing. If I ignore it, it doesn't exist. Well, trust me, it does exist. It's there. You're walking past it every day. And, you know, we're lucky that it doesn't explode upon us every day, but it's right there. You're walking past convicted felons. You're walking past child predators. You're walking past violently mentally challenged people every day. And what's it going to take to set one up? I don't know. You bump into one, and you can say, excuse me, and they just think that's the most terrible thing in the world, and out comes a knife. Now, what are you prepared to do? It's not a philosophical question. It's not an academic question. It's a reality of life question. And look, I don't understand it exactly, but some people are not mentally prepared to take care of themselves. If you ask them if they've ever changed a tire, they don't know how. If you ask them if they have a fire extinguisher in their house, they look at you with a blank expression. Do you have a first aid kit? We've got some Band-Aids back there, I think. I'm not sure. Uh-huh. It's a way of thinking, it's a way of living that is foreign to me. And do they look? It's choice. You can choose that. I think, however, if you're listening to this show, that's probably not where you are. You're somewhere in the middle. I mean, a lot of you are already caring. You made the commitment. Maybe you haven't committed far enough, because buying a gun is not enough. Getting real training really makes a difference. A lot of people are saying, yeah, I've got a gun, but I don't carry. Okay. Well, I've got a gun, and I shoot it once or twice a year. I'm sorry, it's not enough. This eventually, ultimately, is going to come down to your self-image. And maybe that helps you, maybe it doesn't. I don't know. But it's a case of who am I, really? And you're known by your actions, not by what you say. Well, I'm a good person. Okay, cool. I got that. I'll give you that. You know, and I would do anything for my family. Really? Would you? Are you? Yeah, I'd die for my family. Well, that doesn't really help your family. You don't understand that, right? People say, well, I'll die for my family. That's not helping anybody. It's terrible. It'd be tragic. It'd be a horrible thing for your family. Not to mention the fact that you might not be the only one. How about I would do anything to protect my family, and I'm taking steps toward that? Huh. I don't know. I'm not sure, but maybe you've got a better way of explaining this. Maybe you've got a better way of explaining your outlook and how you approach this. Because I've tried to explain this, and I know that a lot of you get it, but I know that there are a lot of people who don't. Is there something you have said or a way you have of kind of explaining this to other people that has been effective, that helps them understand where you are, how you go about your life? You're a different person. You know, when you make the commitment to take care of yourself, to protect yourself and protect your family, you do, in fact, become a different person. And I got to tell you, I like that person. I like that person who says, yeah, you're not hurting me, and you're not hurting my kids, and you're not hurting my wife, and I will not let that happen. It's not a case of, well, gee, I'm going to bulk up and I'm going to, you know, punch you in the nose. I'm sorry, that's not going to get it. The I'm not going to let that happen starts today and continues with what you do each day as you move forward. How have you explained it to others? Give me a call at Tom Talk Gun.
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0: Hey, don't forget how the American Revolution started. The British came to confiscate guns. It was gun control. They came to pick up the guns and the powder. So we shot them. We started a war. And we beat them. And we formed our own country. So we've had 250 years of freedom based on opposing gun control. Oh, and by the way, just in a few minutes, we're going to have an update from Virginia on what's going on there. It's quite confusing and a mess. We're going to get a real-world, last-minute deal because this gun ban is scheduled to go into effect next week. Temporary injunction on its enforcement. We'll see how that all breaks down. Let's go to line five. Paul's with us out of Fargo, North Dakota. Paul, how do you talk to somebody about self-defense?
1: I would like to say that, one, I'm a veteran, and I served 15 years, and I was on special groups, special operations, and I've been teaching martial arts for over 45 years. And now I teach combat arts. And one of the things I always tell people is, you really did mention it on the head, is how are you going to protect your family and loved ones if you are not able to protect yourself? So one of the things I did with a couple of students that came to me is, and I know many people can't do this, is that they went out and then we actually did a preempt home invasion and see how you react. And they realized that they couldn't do it, and they realized that they needed the training. Many people don't take the circumstances or the situations that come in the streets or at home or anywhere very personal. But if they, so how I mentioned it to them is that, you know, life is worth giving and life is worth protecting. And why aren't you protecting your loved ones? And they then take it seriously.
0: Well, I like that. You've got to make it personal to them and say, you know, this person, and I was told, look, if this person kills you, he actually kills everybody you know, because to you, they're all gone. And also, it'd be a tragedy to all your friends and neighbors and your family if you get killed. So why would you let that happen to your family? Yeah, so you're right. You got to protect yourself so that you can then protect them. Paul, thank you so much for the call. I appreciate what you're doing out there. We do kind of a similar thing with our First Person Defender video series. You can go check that out on YouTube. And just look for First Person Defender under the Gun Talk Media channel there. We take people, put them into a self-defense situation. It's a carjacking, a robbery, a home invasion, a rape scenario, a kid, you know, grabbing somebody's kid in the parking lot. It goes on and on. And it is so interesting that they go into it kind of knowing, all right, we're going to do this thing and something's going to happen. I don't know exactly what's going to happen. And it's interesting to me how many people are a little bit casual about it, a little bit lackadaisical about it. And then when it happens, it's no longer a game, and there are no longer cameras there, and it's no longer a scenario, it's real, it's happening to them, they're being attacked. Somebody's actually trying to snatch this baby out of their arms. And it becomes real in a flash, and in most cases they have no idea what to do. And so they try to do something, in most cases it's ineffective or wrong, and when we debrief, we get the two things. One is, I never thought of that. And two, it happens so fast. Yeah, it does. It's why you don't have time to analyze it and figure it all out. You have to have made a lot of decisions before it happens. The decision to go armed. The decision of what you will do if. Decision of how you're going to move. What you're going to do. If you have all those figured out ahead of time, it greatly reduces your reaction time. Because you may have mere seconds. In fact, you will have mere seconds to react, to save yourself, to save your family. So I guess, you know, we'll finish up with this question before we have our next segment here. What are you prepared to do? How are you going to protect your family? And if you're not going to protect them, how do you look at yourself in the mirror? I don't get that. All right, when we come back, the very latest, what's going on in Virginia, why you should care, because it will happen to you if they don't stop it there.
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0: News, I'm Wayne Cabot. President Trump may be behind FIFA's decision to lift tomorrow's suspension of American World Cup star Folarin Balogun, who got a red card for mistakenly stepping on an opponent's ankle. The AP saying the White House made a call to intervene. The U.S. plays Belgium tomorrow. Belgium's team saying it's astonished by this. The heat has killed 25 people just in New Jersey. This update tonight from the State Health Department. The cooling storms that hit last night have left 300,000 customers blacked out there and in Pennsylvania and New York, but the most outages now are from storms in Michigan. A woman in her 20s was killed by do-it-yourself fireworks.
1: A chaotic scene unfolding in front of a home after a car caught on fire when a large quantity of fireworks ignited and exploded in Chino, California. One of several 4th of July weekend mishaps coast to coast.
0: That's ABC's Melissa Adan reporting. This is ABC News. A large warehouse reportedly storing plastics on fire in Parkersburg, West Virginia. No injuries reported. Washington State has a millionaire's tax that helps pay for child care. State Democratic leader Joe Fitzgibbon says he's okay with a petition to repeal it.
2: We welcome that. We think this is an important enough issue that Washingtonians.
3: From the News Radio 101 Weather Center, a slight chance of showers and thunderstorms early tonight. Otherwise, partly cloudy with a low near 66. Monday will be partly sunny with a high near 82. Clearing by Tuesday with sunny skies and a high near 85. For the latest news, weather, and community info, visit DecaturRadio.com.
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5: The Decatur Police Department is requesting the public's assistance with a cold case from 2021. On July 11th, 2021, at approximately 1:47 a.m., officers responded to the area of North Edward Street and West Main Street. Upon arrival, officers located Shamari Page, a black male born on October 13, 1976, in the driver's seat of a red Dodge Challenger. The investigation subsequently determined that Page was the victim of a homicide. Detectives continue to actively pursue leads and are asking anyone with knowledge of the incident, no matter how minor it may seem, to come forward. Anyone with information regarding this case is encouraged to submit a tip anonymously through Crime Stoppers at 217-423-TIPS or contact Detective Kaler directly at 217-542-3414. When contacting Crime Stoppers, be sure to obtain a tip number for your records. Crime Stoppers will pay $2,500 or more for information that leads to an arrest in this case. Your tip could help provide answers and bring closure to those affected by this incident.
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3: If you like guns, and even if you don't, you're in the right place. Get ready for the original national talk show about guns, shooting, and the Second Amendment. What's the best gun for personal protection? Why own an AR-15? Tom knows. New guns, politics, and shooting tips. All coming your way right now. Tom Gresham's your host, and you can call him at Tom Talk Gun. Now, here's Tom.

0: sometimes I worry about working on a story too long, too often, and wearing out the subject, but this one is so important. I want you to settle in and listen to this. We've been watching what's going on in Virginia, where they elected, and I'm not making this up, a former CIA officer, and she has taken the reins, and she is running the state almost as though she were overtaking or overthrowing a third world country with a viciousness and a ruthlessness that is rarely seen. And, of course, they passed a ban on a lot of modern sporting rifles, a lot of semi-autos and magazines, standard capacity magazines. And this thing just keeps changing all the time. And bring in right now to give us the absolute last minute update on this is Philip from Van Cleef from the, I'm sorry, Philip, I'm trying to read too many things at once here. The Virginia Citizens Defense League. There's so much going on right now, it is hard for me to keep up with this, Philip. You had a judge issued an injunction, a temporary injunction, to stop the enforcement of this gun ban, but it's very confusing, and I'm worried that gun owners in Virginia are going to get themselves into trouble on this.
1: Yeah, it's really good that you're covering this, Tom, for sure. Yes, we have an injunction. Now, it's important that the gun owners understand that didn't invalidate the law. That just said the law as it stands coming July 1 cannot be enforced by the Virginia State Police. Now, local police could still enforce it. We've got some Commonwealth attorneys that said, nope, we're not touching that law. So in some areas of the state, nothing's going to happen because the prosecutor isn't going to touch it and the state police can't touch it. But still, we're telling people if you want a higher capacity magazine than 15 rounds, buy it now. If you want a quote-unquote assault firearm, buy it now because all that's grandfathered while we're battling this. But this was the first step, Tom. You really can't get anywhere till you get an injunction going. And when they give you an injunction, it's important that you understand two things. One, the judge considers it to be something that's irreparable. And when you're talking a civil right that's been infringed, that's irreparable. And number two, the judge has to think that we're likely to prevail when the final case is heard and the determination is made. So that's basically what he's saying there, is he thinks that we're going to prevail in the end, and I believe we are. I don't believe there's any way the state of Virginia is going to get away with this.
0: But the state is going to appeal this decision by this judge, this injunction. They're going to try to get rid of it, aren't they?
1: Well, yeah, but that's no matter who won, it was going to be appeal. We knew that. And if they won, we were going to appeal anyhow. So we want that. Let's get it to the Virginia Supreme Court, and let's get this thing nailed down in Virginia. Meanwhile, there are lawsuits that are going federally, so let's get those to the Supreme Court of the United States. And we think in early July, the Department of Justice is going to step in with their own lawsuit just as soon as this law becomes enforceable. So, boy, the bombs are dropping in Virginia like mad from all different directions. They picked the wrong state. It's the home of the NRA, the home of Gun Owners of America, the home of the Virginia Citizens Defense League, and then all these other groups. So they have really bitten off more than they can chew, and we're going to be doing our best to shove it down their throats.
0: I just saw somebody on X posting that is it the state police there that okay the background checks when you buy a gun, and they are delaying those, sitting on them, and with an eye, I guess, toward getting it past the deadline so that you couldn't get the gun.
1: Well, yes, I don't know that I'm seeing anything evil there, but yes, they got like a 48-hour delay, so if you bought a gun on Saturday, you may or may not get the clearance before Wednesday. If it doesn't transfer to you before Wednesday, the deal's off. What's happening is, Tom, sales have exploded. You should see our gun stores. It's just unbelievable. I went to a gun show, just packed lines of the raft almost around the building. It's just they have really they've greatly increased the number of guns in Virginia, especially ARs. They're probably going to end up doubling the number we had, and in the end, we're going to win, and we'll have all those extra guns.
0: and more gun owners. This happened in 1994 with the Clinton gun ban, the so-called assault weapon ban. People went out when they said, oh, I can't, you're telling me I can't buy it? I'm going to go out and get one right now before the cutoff. And zillions of people went out and bought these guns. And, of course, they became part of the gun culture. Now, not all of them are going to vote for gun rights, you know, not necessarily, but you're exposing a lot of new people to this. The question I'm having here is, am I reading too much into this? This Abigail Spanberger, your new governor, she is acting like a third world Marxist dictator at this point.
1: She is the most unpopular governor we've probably ever had. Even both sides don't like her. She is just totally not liked by anybody. And she's plowing forward with this stuff. We warned, if she knew, we were warning the General Assembly and her, look, this is unconstitutional. It's not going to stand. And they didn't care. Fine, let's just go to court over it. But you know, Tom, I think in the end, this was probably meant to be. And I think that we're going to be part of getting this thing settled for the whole country, because this needs to come to an end.
0: Well, you know, it's interesting you say that, because I'm looking at what Harmeet Dhillon is saying, and she says, look, we're going to jump in there as soon as this thing goes into effect on July 1. The Department of Justice is there. What I think they have done is ignited a fire that is going to be recognized all around the country, and it is going to have to be put out, not just on a state basis, but as you say, on a federal level. And probably they have accelerated the pathway and the movement toward the Supreme Court to get some decisions. I am convinced, Philip, that sometime in this next term, the Supreme Court is going to take and make a decision on the state bans of semi-automatic firearms and rule against them and say, no, you can't ban these guns. I just think that's going to happen. I think what's going on in Virginia is going to help get that to the Supreme Court.
1: I absolutely concur with that. It's right. The time is here. Akhar Reed is going to be asking the Supreme Court, I'm sure, to take this up. If the Department of Justice goes in the Supreme Court and say, hey, we've got an issue we need you to take up, it's not a guarantee they'll do it, Tom, but boy, that has accelerated a lot of things. They get deference. So I think it's going to happen this next term. And that's going to be the end of this. And, again, the Supreme Court's already said you can't ban guns in common use, and the Supreme Court in Mexico versus Smith & Wesson said AR-15s are the most common rifles in America. So the Supreme Court's got the two pieces. All they have to do is put them together, and we're done with this.
0: All right, so on the ground there in Virginia, what's the mood about this whole thing?
1: People they're angry. But they're out buying guns like mad. But they are, people are furious over this. And unfortunately, a lot of people that didn't vote are now finally woke up and said, whoa, I never thought this would really happen. welcome to the real world here. Yes, it can happen. And for those other people in other states, do not think that you're safe from this stuff. You've got to vote and you've got to watch them. It will never end. The goal is civilian disarmament. Until they get that, they're not going to stop. And we cannot let them succeed. And there's no way we're going to let freedom die in Virginia when it started here. We're not going to let that happen. It's just not going to happen.
0: I think you're right that a lot of people didn't vote, didn't take it seriously, and I actually think that we are fear-mongering. And this is not real. It's not that big a deal. And all of a sudden they wake up and go, holy cow. And people around the country are doing the same thing and going, yeah, I know. But, you know, they're not really going to take our guns away. Yes, they are. That's the plan.
1: Yes,
0: one by one and category by category, the plan, and I know it sounds like fear-mongering, the plan is to take them all, to get rid of all of them.
1: Yeah.
0: And occasionally they'll actually come out and say it. But most of the time they don't want to say it that way. They'll go, oh, we only want the bad guns. But they keep expanding the category of what a bad gun is.
1: Tom, look just at Virginia, what they're doing. They made it so they can do frivolous lawsuits against manufacturers. So that's going to shut down who wants to even sell into Virginia. So that cuts off supply of guns. Then they're saying you can't have this type of gun at all starting July 1, any new ones. You can't carry them anywhere. By the way, the carry part of assault firearms, it looks like they're going to push that out a year. And I think they're doing that because they really fear they're going to lose the assault weapon ban. And if that goes down, then this other law that says you can't carry assault weapons would then go down too. And so they're separating the two and putting that one out a year. This is really something to watch. And they're making that change on Monday in the General Assembly. They're going to pop out the carry ban till July 1, 2027. So this is really getting hot.
0: They're just not being honest about it. And already had one gun company just decide to leave Virginia and go into Georgia because of this. Right out, Arsenal said, yeah, we're out of here. We're not going to do this anymore. And Georgia, the governor down there said, yeah, we already got this group, and then we have Glock, H&K, Daniel Defense, and dozens more gun makers are headquartered now in Georgia because they've left these other states. Philip, I wish you luck. I know you're going to win on this. And I got to tell you, I don't know how you keep your enthusiasm and energy, because if you didn't, Virginia would be in a lot of trouble. Thank you, my friend.
1: Well, thank you, Tom. Appreciate that.
0: All right. You take care. And if you want to know more about this, you can follow me. You can follow Philip over on X. We're going to have updates every single day as this goes forward through this week. See how this thing develops. All right. The number here is 866-TALK-GUN. I'm Tom Gresham. We are open lines. Give me a shout.
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0: All right, let's have those range reports. Give me a holler at Tom Talk Gun. That'll get you in here. Scott called in with one out of Grants Pass, Oregon. Hey, Scott, what you got there?
1: Hey, Tom. Good morning. I have an Anschutz MS-64 with a low-end BSA 36 power scope shooting Aguila 40-grain match ammo.
0: Mm-hmm.
1: And it was good. I'm looking at my target right now as I speak, and I was pulling quarter-inch groups. Wind started kicking up, gave it a rest for a couple seconds, started all over again, and still holding about the same. The very first cartridge I put into the gun, though, did not fire, which I was like, oh, no, what's going on?
0: Yeah.
1: So pulled the bolt back, looked at the back end of the cartridge, and it had a bit of a nick, not much enough to ignite the primer inside. So I'm like, okay, second time's the charm. It shot. It's helped me get in some zeros, and it did okay. I've got other ammo that I definitely want to throw out of it and
0: right.
1: probably achieve some smaller groups, which I'd be happy with. But all in all, bought the gun a long time ago. It's been sitting in my collection. The 36 power BSA scope, well, we'll leave it at that. But all in all, incredibly happy at the range. A good day. Every day at the range is a good day versus a boring day.
0: There you go. All right, so we're talking about a 22 rimfire rifle, Anschutz, of course, German-made, fabulous rifles, great barrels. What is the range? How far are you shooting to get those quarter-inch groups?
1: Right now, just doing 50 at this point in time.
0: Okay.
1: Would like to get a real base on it and a much better scope and achieve 100 yards and farther at this point in time. It's, I think it's like a 24-inch or so barrel on it.
0: Mm-hmm.
1: And what's unique about it is it's a right-handed action and a left-handed stock. And that's what really caught my eye because, unfortunately, I'm right-handed but left-eye dominant. And when it comes to pistol shooting, I can't shoot myself out of a wet paper bag.
0: Now, do you shoot right-handed with your pistol?
1: No, I try and shoot left-handed. I have taken a course. Can I mention the company?
0: Yeah.
1: Oh, sure, cool. Rogue Protection Group out of Grants Pass. Wonderful folks, insanely patient. They offer a regular concealed carry and then a defensive carry, which is a couple more bucks. But the company is awesome. They're just great people all around. They have a range day every so often, which is like 40 bucks. So you can bring...
0: Let me back up here because
1: sure.
0: You mentioned that you're left eye dominant. Are you right-handed?
1: Yes.
0: Why aren't you shooting your pistol right-handed?
1: Because I've always drawn with my left and carried it on my left, and I've always, since I shoot rifles that way, it's the same way I would like to shoot my pistols, but if you're saying shoot right, I'll give that a try.
0: Okay, here's the deal. I am strongly right-handed. And strongly left-eye dominant, just like you.
1: Okay.
0: I shoot long guns left-handed and handguns right-handed, and it works perfectly.
1: Really?
0: Yeah, because you're just so much more used to doing things with your right hand. Here's the trick. There's not much of a trick. And let me ask you, are you shooting any red dots or using iron sights at this point?
1: Just iron sights right now.
0: Okay. The key, of course, is to use your left eye. And despite what anybody tells you, it's okay to close one eye when you're shooting. It really is.
1: Really? I've always tried to keep both my eyes open, no matter if it's scope or iron sights.
0: I know. But squint a little bit, close that right eye a little bit. The other trick, I learned this from Doug Koenig, the top shooter, you turn your head to the right about 15 to 20 degrees. And when you do that, it just moves the left eye over, and it lines up on the sights. And if you ever have trouble with your right eye trying to take over, just close it or squint it a little bit. If you try this, I think you're going to discover you're actually a pretty good shot with a pistol. Shoot right-handed, use your left eye, and use that. And then you'll end up with really good trigger control with either finger because you're used to pulling the trigger with your left hand. for rifles, but now you can shoot your handguns right-handed and use your left eye. I think you're going to like it. I mean, it's worth putting 500 rounds or so downrange and give it a shot.
1: I will give that a shot. I'm glad I only bought one left-handed holster so far. So every time I go look at holsters, you know, there's a plethora of right-handed holsters.
0: Yes.
1: So maybe it's time to invest in a right-handed holster. Tom, you are awesome. I appreciate your time. Thank you very much.
0: Well, good luck. After you try it, give it a good try, and give us a call back because I will be really curious to see how that works for you, okay?
1: Right on. Thank you, Tom. You are the gun god. Have a good day.
0: Well, thank you. I don't know about that. All I really do, and look, here's the reality. I soak up knowledge from all these cool people that I hang around with, the Rob Lathams and the Doug Koenigs of the world, and I just regurgitate it here. I'm just passing it along. Or as a friend of mine said, I'm merely a conduit through which information flows. I don't know. Do we have time for Walter? We need to pull. I think we do. Yeah, let's do it. All right, let's grab Walter on line 3 out of Carson City. Hey, Walter, thanks for calling in. What's on your mind?
2: I have a question and a comment, Tom.
0: Sure.
2: The comment is I have close to 80 to 85 books on the Second Amendment, and they're primarily dealing with the law.
0: Mm-hmm.
2: And not that I've read all of them, but most of them. Neither of my sons want them. And I'm wondering if you could recommend someone or university or group or whatever that might want them that I can put in my will.
0: Okay. Yes, but I have a couple of thoughts that popped into my head. But here's what I'd like to do. I think we have your phone number. Did you give your phone number to Michelle when you called in?
2: Yes, I did.
0: If it's okay with you, I would like to put this whole thing on hold for a little bit and make a couple of calls and then give you a holler back. I'm going to check with a couple of my people who are the lawyers and the people who do this kind of stuff. There's a firearms center in Cody, Wyoming that might be amenable to taking this, but I want to make sure we get the right person or group so that they say, yeah, we'll take this. You don't want to just dump it on them. They go, what do we do with this thing? But if that's okay with you, let me get back to you on that. Is that okay?
2: That's fine.
0: Okay, Walter, I appreciate it. I think I love what you're doing there. It is a brilliant and a very charitable idea. I just think that is great. You've accumulated this library of Second Amendment scholarship. Let's make sure it doesn't go to waste. We'll get it to the right place. I will work on this. Trust me. I give you my word. I'm going to run this down for you, okay? You take care. I appreciate the call, sir. All right. You can give me a call right now. 866 Talk Gun or Tom Talk Gun. I'm Tom Gresham. This, no doubt, is Gun Talk.
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glad you're here. I'm glad I'm here. I'm Tom Gresham. This is Gun Talk. You can see some of the other things we do over at guntalk.com, or just look for Gun Talk online with your web searches. We have a massive Facebook page now. It's incredible. It keeps growing. I mean, by hundreds of thousands of followers at a time. It's quite amazing. So go follow Gun Talk Media over on Facebook. We put a lot of videos there that you can't see other places because, frankly, YouTube doesn't like gun videos, keeps taking them down. But we can put them up on Facebook so you can take a look at those there. And a lot of them are 60 seconds or less. But fun stuff, cool stuff. I spent a fair amount of time over on X, you know, the formerly known as Twitter place. It's a good place for having conversations or putting out information. And if you follow me over there, I am at Gun Talk on X. You'll see a lot of the stories that I link to. A lot of it's just sharing information. And then every once in a while, because that's what I do, I poke the bear. I stir it up a little bit. Yeah, big surprise, right? And did that a couple of days ago. Because somebody online had posted, essentially, if I remember it right, that he has plastic striker-fired guns. You know, he's got the modern plastic pistols. He says, but he likes to carry his 1911. He says, because those plastic guns have no soul. And I thought that was an interesting thought. So I put that up and let the follies begin. And you got the typical reaction of the anti-1911 folks. You got the folks who say, yeah, that doesn't hold enough ammo. You got some that say, yeah, guns don't have souls. Yeah, no, it's not. They don't have a soul. They have soul. It's a different thing. Or you just have a feeling about a gun. Or sometimes, I put it this way. Sometimes you just choose to carry a gun because you like that

0: a battle or something, I'd pick up one of those. But for what I'm going to carry all day, every day, the thing I'm going to put on each day, I kind of want to like the gun, if that makes any sense. And as I say, sometimes it's a P365 in some variation. Sometimes it's an M&P. Sometimes it's a Shield. Sometimes it's a Ruger. Sometimes it's the Smith & Wesson Bodyguard 2.0 and 380. And sometimes it's a 1911. Because I don't know why. Sometimes it makes no sense. Not even to me. No, I'm just going to carry this today because I like it. Fair enough. All right. I mentioned the guy at the range yesterday. This is an outdoor range. And public range, but it's self-regulated. Members, we have a locked gate. And I go in, there's a guy at one of the bays, outdoor bays. And so I decided to go two down from him, park over there. I don't want to bother him. And then I realized I had forgotten my stapler. I've been switching range bags around, and it wasn't in my bag. And so I walked over to him and said, "Hey, you wouldn't have to have a stapler I could borrow." He says, "Oh, yeah, sure." So I borrow a stapler, go over and put my targets up. I take it back to him. He says, "You know, this is an odd question. It's a long shot." Because he had no idea what I was doing there, what I was shooting. He says, "You wouldn't just happen to have a magazine for a 1911, would you?" And obviously I smiled and said, "Well, do you need 9mm or 45? Because I got both." He said, "Well, 45. I said, "Okay, yeah, come on over." So I flipped up with a bag and it had, I think it had 12 mags for 45, 1911s. He said, "Well, I just got this 1911 from the Civilian Marksmanship Program, CMP. It's made in 1945. It's an Ithaca. And it looks real stock and it looks like it hadn't been refinished by an armorer." I said, "Well, yeah, I want to go see that." So we walked over there and looked at that. It was a chance to show this 15-year-old who's with me a little bit about old guns and the lure or the allure of old historic guns. And this guy, Doug, by the way, it's good to meet you, Doug. He likes military guns. And so we talked about studying history through studying guns. He had not heard of nor been to the Cody Museum, so I recommended he run out there at some point. We just had a good time. It's fun looking at stuff like that. You never know. And going back to this idea of this gun doesn't have a soul, it's not really that. It's not that it doesn't have soul. It's just it doesn't speak to me. And so I guess let me throw this question out. We'll put this question on the floor. Are there guns that speak to you? Handgun, rifle, shotgun. You just go, "Yeah, when I pick that up, I just love the way it feels. I love the way it looks." It may not even be the most practical. It's like our caller who took a single shot rifle to Africa and a pump action rifle to Africa to hunt with. Is that the most efficient or most practical? Of course it's not. But every time he picks them up, it makes him feel good. Pretty interesting. Let's go line three. A-Rock is with us out of Tremont, Utah, where I have stayed in Tremont, I do believe. How you doing, sir?
1: Hey, Tom. How are you?
0: So you got the bowling alley there with the great big bowling pin and the grill restaurant right behind it, right?
1: Yeah. Hey, I saw a Springfield 1903 listed for sale the other day in my area, and I went down the rabbit hole and did a bunch of research, and I was like, "Man, I got to have that gun. That looks really cool." So I went and picked it up, and, you know, it's not the latest and greatest and might not have the best trigger, but I'll tell you what, it's a hoot to shoot, and it's really cool to be able to shoot something that's 100 years old. I mean, who can say that about their gun?
0: Well, you know, we don't drive cars that are 100 years old. Actually, there's hardly almost anything that we use. Well, we may buy something that's 100 years old, but we're not going to go out and use it. I mean, like, you wouldn't be bothered taking that out and saying, "I'm going to go shoot 100 rounds through this rifle." You'd think, "Yeah, big deal. It'll do that, right?"
1: Yeah, exactly. Yeah, it's really neat. It's cool to have something that historical with, you know, as much history behind it as it does, going through two world wars, and you know, that's pretty cool to have that. So,
0: what got you interested in that in the first place?
1: Well, it it just looked really cool, and I just started doing research. And

0: found out it's the predecessor to the M1, and just I like the old war guns, and I thought that'd be really cool to have in the collection and shoot, because I don't want it to sit in the safe, and I'll tell you what, that .30-06 will do just about anything I need it to, so.
1: Yes, it will. So do you have other military guns?
0: I don't. This is my first one, so pretty happy with it.
1: Oh, you poor baby.
0: Yeah. Yeah, well, I'm sure there'll be more, but I also had a quick comment, if you've got a second.
1: You bet.
0: So I know we've talked about people saying, oh, I live in a safe area, and this is a safe town to live in, but if you're saying that to yourself, you're really kidding yourself, because nowhere's really safe. I mean, we have nicer areas, but there's a lot of interesting people out there, and if you're not concealed carrying, I mean, you've said it many times on your show, you're the first responder, you're the one that's responsible for yourself and your family's safety, and you can't leave that up to chance.
1: Yeah, and evil travels, and mental illness can pop up anywhere, and it happens when you least expect it. And yeah. No, you're exactly right. So what are you carrying?
0: So I've got my Taurus G3C right now that I called in a couple of weeks ago, and I'll probably be switching to a 1911 style pistol here when I can.
1: Well, there's a classic that it's modernized. You can get a modern one, but it traces its roots all the way back to the same era as your 03 Springfield. So good on you. Look, thank you for the call, sir. Congratulations on getting that rifle. And as I say, I think that's going to be your entry, your gateway drug into the world of military firearms. It is a cool place to be. Appreciate that. This idea of I live in a safe place, so I don't need to carry, I feel good here. Yeah, I get that. I understand that. And I get it that carrying a gun is it's a hassle. It's heavy. It's bulky. You got to have a cover garment if you're carrying concealed. You got to be aware of where you're going. Can I carry there? I can't carry there. I understand all that. And yet, let me turn it around a different way. Rather than me telling you something, let me ask you something. How do you prepare? How do you propose to protect your family? What are you going to do? Crazy pops up. You're at the gas station, and crazy walks up to you, or there's two or three of them, or evil, and they want to rob you, or they want to carjack you, with your wife in the car, with your kid in the car, with your grandparents in the car. What are you going to do? Well, I've got my phone. Do you realize how lame that is? Oh my gosh. Whatever happens is going to be over in the next 10 seconds. And expecting and hoping and asking for mercy from the people who have no mercy is going to be a disaster. I don't understand it, and I do understand that there's a different way of thinking. Different people have different ways of thinking. And part of it is a protection mechanism of I don't want to think about it. It makes me uncomfortable to think about it, so I won't think about it. If I don't think about it, then I won't do it. But if you tell me I have to carry a gun, then I have to actually think about the fact that there are bad people out there, and that makes me uncomfortable, so I choose not to think about it. Now, people won't go through that and actually say it out loud. But in many cases, I really do believe that's what's going on. It's the fingers in the ear and the na-na-na-na-na, I can't hear you thing. If I ignore it, it doesn't exist. Well, trust me, it does exist. It's there. You're walking past it every day. And, we're lucky that it doesn't explode upon us every day. But it's right there. You're walking past convicted felons. You're walking past child predators. You're walking past violently mentally challenged people every day. And what's it going to take to set one up? I don't know. You bump into one, and you can say, excuse me, and they just think that's the most terrible thing in the world, and out comes a knife. Now, what are you prepared to do? It's not a philosophical question. It's not an academic question. It's a reality of life question. And look, I don't understand it exactly, but some people are not mentally prepared to take care of themselves. If you ask them if they've ever changed a tire, they don't know how. If you ask them if they have a fire extinguisher in their house, they look at you with a blank expression. Do you have a first aid kit? We've got some Band-Aids back there, I think. I'm not sure. It's a way of thinking, it's a way of living that is foreign to me. And then look, it's choice. You can choose that. I think, however, if you're listening to this show, that's probably not where you are. You're somewhere in the middle. I mean, a lot of you are already carrying. You made the commitment. Maybe you haven't committed far enough, because buying a gun is not enough. Getting real training really makes a difference. A lot of people are saying, yeah, I've got a gun, but I don't carry. Okay. Well, I've got a gun, and I shoot it once or twice a year. I'm sorry, it's not enough. This eventually, ultimately, is going to come down to your self-image. And maybe that helps you, maybe it doesn't. I don't know. But it's a case of, who am I, really? And you're known by your actions, not by what you say. Well, I'm a good person. Okay, cool. I got that. I'll give you that. You know, and I would do anything for my family. Really? Would you? Are you? Yeah, I'd die for my family. Well, that doesn't really help your family. You don't understand that, right? People say, well, I'll die for my family. That's not helping anybody. It's terrible. It'd be tragic. It'd be a horrible thing for your family. Not to mention the fact that you might not be the only one. How about, I will do anything to protect my family, and I'm taking steps toward that? I don't know. I'm not sure, but maybe you got a better way of explaining this. Maybe you got a better way of explaining your outlook and how you approach this. Because I've tried to explain this, and I know that a lot of you get it, but I know that there are a lot of people who don't. Is there something you have said or a way you have of kind of explaining this to other people that has been effective, that helps them understand where you are, how you go about your life? You're a different person. You know, when you make the commitment to take care of yourself, to protect yourself and protect your family, you do, in fact, become a different person. And I got to tell you, I like that person. I like that person who says, yeah, you're not hurting me, and you're not hurting my kids, and you're not hurting my wife, and I will not let that happen. It's not a case of, well, gee, I'm going to bulk up and I'm going to, you know, punch you in the nose. I'm sorry, that's not going to get it. The I'm not going to let that happen starts today and continues with what you do each day as you move forward. How have you explained it to others? Give me a call at Tom Talk Gun.
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0: 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Just to remind you, we have a new channel. 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You turn it on and just runs and runs. We've got all this great programming about guns and shooting. It's called Shooting Sports Life. If you go to shootingsportslife.com, you can see all the places that you can watch it. 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We also have a gazillion videos online, YouTube and Facebook and other places. Just look for Gun Talk or Gun Talk Media. You'll find it. And I'm over on X, as we are too, with the whole Gun Talk team. And you look for me over there. Just I am at Gun Talk, easy to find. And if I'm saying something here that you disagree with and you didn't feel like you wanted to call in, that's fine. I get that. Not everybody wants to call in. But you could go over to X and say, hey, Tom, you know that thing you said? I disagree with you because of this. Let's have the conversation. We could do it over there. So, again, I'm at Gun Talk over at X.com. If you want to continue the conversation, now would be a good time to call in. You could be a part of the after show. If you're listening to this on a radio station, and Lord, we do love our 310 plus radio stations that carry the show. We appreciate that very much. But we also make it available as a podcast, kind of a DVR, if you will, for the show, so you can listen to it whenever you want. So wherever you get your podcast, you can get Gun Talk. The after show is an extra segment we do that's not on the radios. So it doesn't go over the regular channel, you know, our satellite feed that goes to the radio stations. We make it available only as a podcast. So if you were to call in right now, you can be on the after show. It's a little bit looser, a little more freewheeling. We don't have the restraints of the radio show. That doesn't mean that we go nutso and use foul language or anything. That's just not our style. But I'm just saying that sometimes we have commercial breaks that hit us that we can't get away from on regular radio. And on the podcast, on the after show, yeah, we can do pretty much anything we want to do. Nobody's the boss of us. So if you call right now, we'll get you into the after show. Call me at Tom Talk Gun. And really, it doesn't matter what the subject matter is. It could be something we talked about today or something completely different. If you want to tell me about your cool tractor, I'll listen to that too. Because, you know, I don't have a tractor. I'm the only person in my neighborhood who doesn't have a tractor. My wife keeps saying, you don't need a tractor because all your friends have tractors, and they would love to come over and help you with anything you need that is tractor-based. She's right. But maybe you can talk to me about tractors. Okay, fair enough. A lot of things we still need to talk about. 1911s, are they still viable? Is it just a dumb thing for old boomers like me that really like them? Or is it one of the funnier things? Do you think it's as funny as I do? That you got all these young, bearded, tattooed dudes loving their 2011s and making fun of 1911s. And I always say, you do understand it's a 1911 just with a fat grip that holds more ammo. I mean, it is a 1911. 1911 triggers, 1911 slide and hammer. And, yeah, you're shooting one of John Browning's products. You just blew out the grip a little bit and made it take up a larger magazine that holds more ammo. It's all good. It's all fun. I get all that. We're having fun with the whole thing. I really don't get into the, you know, mine's better than yours thing because I don't think that that's productive. And if you like a Staccato or Kimber or whatever double stack 1911, more power to you. I mean, I think they're cool. I am waiting for one to come out with a little bit smaller diameter grip. Maybe, I mean, I don't know. I don't know if you could do it. Could you use a magazine from a P365, one of those small double stack striker fire guns, and end up with a smaller grip on a 1911 upper? I don't know. I'm not a gun designer, but I bet somebody can do that. In the meantime, go out and do a little shooting this week. Take somebody with you. We're taking out that 15-year-old this week. I enjoyed the devil out of that. I may have enjoyed it more than he did. It is such a fun thing to do, and you're doing something good for the Second Amendment and for that young person. We'll see you next time.
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0: News, I'm Wayne Cabot. The heat, the most extreme heat in 14 years, leaves 25 dead in New Jersey alone. People in their mid-30s to their 80s, most had no air conditioning. Heavy storms broke the heat, taking down tons of trees, plus power and internet. Another wave of storms is due to hit tonight and again tomorrow in those same areas. President Trump intervened on behalf of American star forward Folarin Balogun, whose suspension is being lifted by FIFA so he can play tomorrow in the World Cup game against Belgium.
1: While this is a highly unusual move, there is precedent. Portugal's Cristiano Ronaldo was sent off with a red card in one of his country's last matches before the World Cup. He initially received a 3-game suspension, which would have sidelined him for Portugal's first 2 World Cup matches until FIFA intervened.
0: ABC's Christian Cordero. Police have a man in custody after a large quantity of fireworks blew up in Chino, California, killing a woman. This is ABC News. Hollywood had high hopes for the long weekend, but a new movie was a bit of a dud compared to expectations.
2: The movie The Minions con Monstras.
3: Minions and Monsters mustered up $60 million at the box office, way below the $80 million that had been projected for that family film over the extended holiday weekend. It marks the lowest opening for the series.
4: What are you, some sort of old man toy?
5: What?
3: Toy Story 5, meanwhile, notched the number 2 slot with $31 million. It's that movie's third week of release. And Supergirl slid to third place in week 2, raking in $9.6 million in ticket sales. Mike Dubusky, ABC News.
0: Someone's been stealing the sewer covers in San Francisco, striking in the middle of the night. Maybe to sell the metal for cash, Jessica Lipnack has been seeing it on her Ring camera.
6: 15 seconds, next one. 15 seconds. It took him no time at all. He was complete, professional.
0: And we're told the people there have nicknamed the thief the Great Drain Robber. I'm Wayne Cabot, ABC News.
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